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2: I'm Elaine Lee Irvin. Here's what's trending on WHO. Central Iowa Water Works has issued a Stage 3 water warning, triggering an immediate mandatory ban on lawn watering. Officials say the move is needed to manage high nitrate levels in source water. Outdoor watering is now restricted with limited exceptions. It's the second time a ban like this has been issued. The first was last summer. Des Moines is teaming up with Harvard University. The city was selected to have a Harvard fellow come to Des Moines to help city leaders address the homelessness issue. The fellow will be here for 2 years.
3: Lucky to be part of this program. We were chosen amongst many cities that did apply. She will be coming in to help us execute the plans that were put in place.
2: Mayor Connie Bozen at tonight's city council meeting. The fellow will be a paid full-time employee thanks to the Bloomberg Harvard City Fellows Program. Our top national stories.
4: The United States is launching strikes against Iran in response to the downing of a U.S. helicopter over the Strait of Hormuz. U.S. Central Command announced this afternoon that the self-defense strikes were conducted at the direction of the president. This after the president said the U.S. must respond to the attack on the helicopter out of necessity. A jury has found Carmelo Anthony guilty of murder in Texas. Anthony stabbed and killed 17-year-old Austin Metcalf during a confrontation at a high school track meet in Frisco last year. The jury in the Dallas suburb of McKinney was deciding between murder, manslaughter, or acquittal. Primaries are being held in four states today. South Carolina, Maine, Nevada, and North Dakota are holding contests for the U.S. House, Senate, and governor races. Maine's Democrat Senate primary has garnered national attention with embattled candidate Graham Plattner facing a slew of allegations. Plattner is expected to win and face Republican incumbent Senator Susan Collins. I'm Rob Martier.
2: I'm Elaine Lee Irvin. Our next update in 30 minutes. Breaking news and severe weather as it happens on Des Moines News Weather and Traffic Station, News Radio 1040 WHO.
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0: privileged Democrats in D.C. who say language like abolish ICE are unhelpful for the political health of the Democratic Party?
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7: All right. Thank you, Scott Shannon. Thanks to all of you for being with us. Write down our toll-free telephone number if you want to be a part of the program. I'm looking right now. We're expecting a verdict in the Carmelo Anthony murder trial after the prosecution. I'm sorry, Linda, if you have to talk on air. I can't hear you and talk at the same time. Okay. We'll get to the details. Greg Jarrett will join us in a minute. Anyway, so prosecutors rested on Saturday. And one witness, I think this verdict, it's kind of, it will be anticlimactic to me if it comes out the way I think it will based on my following of this case. One student witness testified that Anthony said, "I'm not leaving, F you all," before grabbing a knife in his backpack and killing Austin Metcalf. And the prosecution rested their case on Saturday after witnesses testified. And, you know, although the media is claiming this has nothing to do with race, there are people that are trying to make this about race. And we'll get to that in a second. We'll get analysis again from Greg Jarrett. But this murder trial, you know, you had witnesses one after another testifying that the African-American teenager cursed, provoked, insulted students at a suburban track meet before stabbing this unarmed white teenager who shoved him. Whenever it's black and white, you're always going to, I guess, have that inserted, whether it's accurate or not. But anyway, one witness was asked a question on the stand that I thought was particularly devastating in this case. And that was there any reason you saw for Carmelo Anthony to stab Austin Metcalf? Anyway, was Carmelo Anthony acting in self-defense? The witness said no. That's lethal force against non-lethal force on cross-examination. This guy reminded the witness of his handwritten statement to police that Austin put his hand on Anthony's shoulder to intimidate him. More of a warning, the witness said. Actions speak louder than words. Anyway, the final witness in this case was the medical examiner, and she testified that two-inch deep stab wound pierced Metcalf's sternum and the right ventricle of his heart. And several people, including Metcalf's parents, left the courtroom during testimony. And the defense then called the Centennial coach, who testified students from different schools regularly mingled during track meets because of the hours of downtime between events. On cross-examination, the prosecutor showed that Linwood, a replica of the weapon, and asked that this is not a cleat sharpener, correct? And anyway, went on to say, explained that it was transported on a bus later, et cetera, et cetera. One point of contention is, as people always look to bring in the racial aspect to these cases, there were no African-American jurors on the 12-person jury selected from a pool of over 500 people. During the 3 days of jury selection, the judge allowed prosecutors to strike the remaining three African-American potential jurors. And anyway, there was a challenge from Anthony's attorney. Prosecutors successfully argued that the three were struck for race-neutral reasons of being educators of school-age kids. I think whenever you get a verdict back this quickly, that usually means guilty. But I'll ask the pro. We're inviting Greg Jarrett, Fox News legal analyst. I know you've been following this. What are your thoughts on the case?
8: Well, you're right on several counts. Generally speaking, in a case where the verdict comes back so quickly after the end of closing arguments, it favors the prosecution because the evidence is so clear and so obvious of guilt. You know, 99 out of 100 times it works out that way. Sometimes people are surprised, and jurors, for whatever reason, didn't buy the prosecution's arguments in the very beginning, didn't believe the witnesses. Here, the witnesses overwhelmingly supported the prosecution's case. Even the defense witnesses turned out to be pretty darn good witnesses for the prosecution. But you really put your finger on it, and you were analyzing the law, and you know a lot about the law, and that is when you said you're not allowed to use lethal force to meet non-lethal aggression. And that is simply the facts of the case. The prosecutor, in closing arguments today, repeated what you just said. You don't get to meet shove with a stab, especially if you provoke the shove. And that is what the majority of the witnesses said, that this guy, Carmelo Anthony, was the aggressor throughout the whole thing. He was insulting. He was in the tent where he didn't belong, the tent of the other team. They asked him to leave 10, 15 times. He refused to leave. And when Austin Metcalf tried to escort him out, okay, maybe he used a shove. Some witnesses said no, he just was firmly escorting him out. But if he did use a shove, so what? You don't get to kill somebody over a shove. And it's really that simple. The defense really didn't have much to stand on.
7: You know, what do you make of all the people that are trying to bring race into this?
8: Well, sadly, that's a greater commentary on the general population than it is on what happened inside the courtroom, where race really didn't play a central role in all of this. I saw the same sort of thing happen in the O.J. Simpson case. I was out there for nine months in the courtroom, anchoring coverage day after day at the time for Court TV. And, it became a race case, even though race really had nothing at all to do with the facts of the case. But it certainly ginned things up. And we saw that outside the courthouse when the verdict was read. We saw it, intrude on the trial when Johnny Cochran, introduced race in the case. And Judge Lancito, wrongfully in my judgment, allowed race to infect the jury verdict. And he's the one I blame the most for the result. So, this is what happens in America today, and it's unfortunate in my judgment.
7: What do you make of the fact that, some of the testimony in this case had Carmelo Anthony keeping one hand inside his backpack during the entire exchange? Then other witnesses gave differing accounts about how Metcalf touched Anthony before the stabbing, described as a shove, others described as a grab. Is that in any way provocation?
8: No, it's not. And the first point you made, the testimony was that Metcalf said, "Touch me and find out," with his hand inside his backpack, suggesting he would pull something out. So
7: you mean Anthony, I think, right? It was Anthony that had his hand in the backpack.
8: But he was warning Metcalf, touch me,
7: right,
8: find out, and it was Anthony who had his hand inside his backpack. That's a provocation. I think in the end, the jurors are going to use their common sense. And I think when the verdict comes in, and I think it should be in any minute now, we'll find out the end of this case. It's tragic all the way around, because two young lives are ruined. One is lost, and the other may spend the rest of his life behind bars.
7: Jurors also heard testimony, Anthony, telling an officer right after the stabbing, "I'm not alleged. I did it. He put his hands on me. I told him not to." That's pretty damning testimony from his own mouth, in my view.
8: Oh, it absolutely is. It's a confession. And yeah, that's why lawyers always tell their clients, don't talk. That's why you have Miranda rights. written into the law and the Constitution. So, you know, sometimes in the heat of the moment afterwards, people say things that incriminate themselves, and it comes back to haunt them at trial.
7: Yeah, you know what the thing is? I got to tell you, I honestly do not believe that that all of this, there's so many kids walking around. I did this show for Fox Nation, Radicalized, and these kids spend all day online, and parents have no idea what their kids are doing online, and they are being bombarded with lies and propaganda, a lot of it paid for. For example, a lot of the anti-Israeli sentiment is all bot-related, paid for by, you know, geopolitical foes like Russia, China, Iran, and Qatar. And many others. But the amount of hatred and bigotry and attacks and assaults on people. And we're watching a generation of young people growing up in this online sewer environment where they'll be attacked personally, how they look, how they dress, how they act, and get bullied. And, you know, they're alone and isolated. Some of these kids commit suicide. Some of them get violent. Some of them bring guns to school. It's like this whole different world that now has emerged. I tell parents all the time, please pay attention to what the hell your kids are doing online and on their phones, because most parents, I don't think, follow it.
8: Well, the age of rage has certainly been amplified by social media, and you're absolutely correct. And your other point is that, you know, really the parents need to know what their kids are doing. You know, as the prosecutor said in this case, you know, he brought a knife to, you know, a sports
7: track meet.
8: Yeah. And, you know, he felt empowered that he was going to come out on top through violence of any encounter. And in this particular case, that violence is murder. Now, there is a lesser included in this of manslaughter, but that only applies if they acquit on the top count of first-degree murder. Then they can move to the lesser included, which is manslaughter, and he'd face anywhere between 2 and 20 years behind bars.
7: This is Texas, Greg. This is not New York. This is not California.
8: No.
7: If this comes back with a first-degree murder conviction, this guy his life is over.
8: Oh yeah. I think there's no question about that. You know, they take law and order a lot more seriously in Texas than they do in New York, where, you know, it's a revolving door of justice that makes a mockery of our legal system.
7: Yeah. Well, we were expecting that verdict. The jury has reached the verdict in this case in the Texas stabbing trial. We're looking at images now at the Collin County Courthouse in McKinney, Texas. And it's a very small crowd, just to be very clear. However, there have been a lot of images that have come out of there of direct confrontations between individuals on both sides of it. But it's not like your typical New York, L.A., big city, you know, massive protest. And I really wouldn't expect it here. I think that the facts don't justify it, but I've been proven wrong over and over again. For example, how many people know that in Chicago this past weekend, what was it, 28 people shot and 4 people murdered this weekend? You know, why don't we ever hear the names of these people, as I have been bringing up on this program and TV and anytime I can for years? Why don't we ever bring these names up? I thought lives matter. I believe these lives matter. And I'm not just justifying. Is the verdict in, guys? Is that what you're telling me in my ear? Somebody just clicked my ear. No? Okay. What'd you say, Greg? Are you still there?
8: Because reminding the public of the innocent victims of these heinous crimes that take place routinely now in Chicago doesn't fit the liberal narrative. You know, so, and many of these are black-on-black crimes. Murders, and because that doesn't fit their preferred narrative, they just gloss over it, and so you don't hear a lot about it. You only hear about the statistics, which in one weekend it is just shocking to the human mind and humanity.
7: No.
8: You know, it's out of control.
7: Well,
8: Chicago.
7: We appreciate you as always, Greg Jarrett. He's up to speed on every legal case. He lives, eats, breathes, and sleeps this. That's what makes him great. Anyway, Greg, thank you. By the way, self-defense argument doesn't apply. You know, you do not get, you know, on the issue of provocation to provoke an encounter. Then when someone touches you, use deadly force or force disparity. You can meet shove with shove, deadly force with deadly force. You can't meet shove with a stab. And the defense argued that Metcalf and his twin brother were big, but Anthony small. And the prosecutor said that argument doesn't work. You know, you can't get to kill someone because they're bigger than you. Or reasonable belief. This is a belief held by an ordinary, prudent person. What an ordinary person, prudent person would do. Would a reasonable person not have, you know, would not have plunged the knife into Metcalf because of a, quote, shove or touch? Or immediate necessary deadly force has to be immediate and necessary. And where was the immediate necessity to plunge a knife into this guy that's unarmed? All right, quick break. We're watching for the verdict. We'll bring it to you live.
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All right, jury has reached a verdict in the Carmelo Anthony case in Texas. Crowd's not as big as is being, I guess, described by some of the media, which I think is a good thing. I think it was a pretty cut and dry case. When the verdict comes in, we'll let you know what it is. Want to remind you, from America's Revolutionary War, we're watching, you know, Israel now fight for their survival. You know, we can't get peace in this world, unfortunately. Wish we could. But freedom has endured. You know, Reagan said in 1985, he said this about America's commitment to Israel. In our talks, we paid special attention to two issues: our commitment to Israel's security and well-being, and our shared desire to move forward together towards a lasting peace between Israel and all of its Arab neighbors. And a strong, secure Israel is a shared interest. Lasting peace between Israel and its Arab neighbors. All right, that's 46 years ago when he was elected president. Think about that. Now we're actually on the

0: Sean Hannity talks to the people involved in the top stories of the day, every day. Sean Hannity is on.
1: All right, 25 now till the top of the hour. When a verdict comes back this quick in the Carmelo Anthony case, I think it's always a slam dunk. Never good for the defense. And going over the testimony, I think it's pretty obvious where this is headed. Where's everyone walking to, Linda? I'm watching the TV screen there. They're all walking in one direction.
2: Well, there's a pretty large, there's a pretty, I would

0: say large, but there's a lot of people that have been blocking. Yeah, I would say large is it's the wrong word, but there's a gathering of people that are blocking the front. And so now they have police clearing the area and they have reporters coming close. So I'm assuming something is happening. Greg Jarrett is texting me and he is telling me that murder is the ruling. He has been convicted of murder in this stabbing trial. So we should be expecting, I would assume, some sort of press report conference momentarily.
1: Yeah. All right. You can tell by the reaction of the crowd. There were obviously people on both sides, but there weren't a lot. But, you know, it's just tragic. I can't stand to see young people that are so angry and so on edge. And there are so many kids that are. And I honestly, it breaks my heart because I believe every child created by God and every child has talent. That's the root derivative of education in Latin, bringing forth from within. It exists. And it just is circumstances for so many people, how they grow up. It's just sad, but looks like, you know, the predictable verdict is in. We do have a lot of news to get to today. I have not touched on it. I want to remind you, America doesn't stand 250 years as the beacon of hope and liberty without the brave men and women willing to put their lives on the line for us to defend it. We don't honor them enough. 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I hate seeing this. Lynn, doesn't it? It's heartbreaking. Why is this kid, you know, had a hand in his backpack the whole time in another team's area? And it's getting contentious. Just leave the area. You know, we've got to teach kids, for crying out loud, how to deal with all this stuff.
0: But we can't. I mean, the people that are standing there are screaming the racial epithets that are coming from the black community that has gathered there, screaming, you know, but that
1: we have to point out it's relatively small. And we've watched a lot of these over the years.
0: Oh, gosh, yeah, it's very small. But the problem is that the types of things that are being said, like the only good cracker is a dead cracker and hate all crackers. I mean, if the adult community is the mentor and the example for their children, which there are children there that have been brought there, there's younger people there, then what are we saying? And the facts of the case have been lost in the outrage. What are you outraged about? You know, look at the pictures that Carmelo Anthony had online.
1: This was never going to turn out any other way. It's so anticlimactic. It's ridiculous. All right, let me get to other news here because we've got so much of it. Now, we did have the president now blaming Iran. An Apache helicopter over the Strait of Hormuz got hit. I've just been informed by our great military, the Iranian shot down one of our highly sophisticated Apache helicopters while patrolling the Strait of Hormuz. There were two pilots involved. Both are safe. Both are uninjured. Nevertheless, the U.S. must of necessity respond to this attack. And I have it on very good authority that President Trump did not tell Bibi not to respond to the attack by the Iranians. He said, you know, you have to do what you have to do. And that was the message that was sent. What impact this now has long term, I don't know. If the president says he's responding in this, I can guarantee you he is. And, you know, I think that this is going to wind down pretty quickly. And maybe we have to take out the next tier of leadership. That's where my head is going. And arming, I've always wanted to arm the Iranian people that got this whole thing started by protesting, you know, 40 years of 47 years of oppression. By the way, nobody's going to report it in the legacy media mob. Gas prices now below $4 a gallon in 25 states and going down, according to Gas Buddy, every day. Barrel of oil down dramatically today. GAO says federal government, you know, has spent, they're finding more waste, fraud, and abuse. That's good for, I think, American taxpayers. I think them staying on Tim Walz and California and Ohio and New York and all these states and corruption. I want to get to the bottom of that. Interesting on the Democratic side, Kamala Harris's old flame, our old friend Willie Brown. I've interviewed Willie Brown over the years. He's actually a character, pretty funny guy. But anyway, says that Democrats should nominate Gavin over her. And he said that, you know, Democrats, he urges Democrats to pick a winner, not the most recent loser. Says the party needs to avoid getting stuck with Kamala. Ouch. And that's pretty interesting to watch. I'm telling you, Gavin will be easy to run against. He is such a spectacular disappointment and fail, as we have chronicled, the Mr. No-Show Governor. Speaking of money, waste, fraud, abuse, corruption, House investigators say Tim Walz, Keith Ellison, and we had Jim Comer on last night talking about this. Their investigation concluded Walz, Tampon Tim, and Keith Ellison ignored years of warnings about as much as $9.3 billion in social services fraud. I mean, how is that not criminal? And aiding and abetting. I don't get, nobody ever gets held accountable. I'll tell you this new thing, and we'll go over this in more detail. We'll talk about El Sayed. We'll talk about Plattner. We'll talk about Tellerico. We'll talk about Grandpa Bernie and Mom Donnie and Pocahontas, the squad, AOC. That this is the party, and nobody in the Democrats' leadership, so-called leadership, leaders in name only like Chuck Schumer, Hakeem Jeffries, will ever take them on. Why? Because they're afraid of them. AOC challenges Chuck Schumer. It is game, set, match, and there's nothing, absolutely nothing, that he would be able to do to save his job. And I would not be shocked if, in fact, and Linda could tell me if I'm wrong, if she ran for president, I could see her getting the nomination, which I'd be fine with.
0: Oh, really?
1: Yeah.
0: Why would you be okay with that?
1: Because I think she'd be beaten handily.
0: Yeah, I disagree. We didn't pass the SAVE Act. All bets are off.
1: Well, a late night Senate vote did breathe new life into it last night. They had a voterama to advance the $70 billion immigration enforcement package. They tried twice to attach the SAVE Act to the bill. They failed both times. However, we did get a switch vote, so there is hope. Mike Lee did hit 50 votes with Collins flipping her vote to support the original version, and he cheered it moments later. And, you know, that means, but for the zombie filibuster, the House passed SAVE Act would now be on its way to the White House for Trump's signature. I have gone through this, and Linda, it drives Linda crazy when I say it. I am talking to everybody, and they all tell me the same thing. They don't have the votes. It drives me nuts as it drives her.
0: And you know why?
1: I know why. Of course, I don't disagree with you. So no point in regurgitating all ground. It looks like people are actually moving away now. Am I wrong, or are they moving towards cameras?
0: They're actually moving towards, I think, where the press conference is actually going to happen, because now everybody has their cell phone out and the microphone's out, yada, yada.
1: This is so anticlimactic. I mean, there's no point in staying on this, because it's just like, it's such a small crowd. There are more media people, or as many media people as there are people that, you know, are trying to get their viral moment. This is now the world we live in, viral moments. Let's go on TikTok. You know, let's go on Instagram. Let's get a viral moment. I'm outside the courthouse. I'm broadcasting live. Everyone can live stream.
0: Well, I think if we could take a moment, though, I think we should pray for the Metcalf family. I think that deserves a lot more attention than all this nonsense.
1: It's terrible. I mean, it's a track meet. I mean, this violence in this country. I mean, how many people know 28 people shot this weekend in Chicago? How many names does anybody on this listening to this show know? Or the four people murdered? I did get a kick out of my friend Stephen A. Smith getting all worked up about Donald Trump going to the Knicks game last night and then blaming Trump for their loss. Now, if the Knicks would have won, would he have given him credit for that? It's so funny. Donald Trump is not responsible. These were all close games so far. And it just is hilarious to me. You know, but there's one thing emerging, and I thought this was somewhat, and we'll play this later, the Seattle mayor and Washington's governor shrugging off millionaires' tax, as 44% of business leaders out in Seattle are considering leaving, and the mayor just shrugs it off. Do you know this guy, Lewis Hamilton? Apparently is Kim Kardashian's boyfriend.
0: I only know him from this interview that he did where he sounded like a complete moron.
1: Well, like Graham Platner, he doesn't think billionaires should exist. Well, did anyone inform him that his girlfriend is a billionaire? And you know what I say to Kim Kardashian? Good for her.
0: Yeah, well, he's not doing so bad either, Sean. I mean, not for nothing.
1: Well, I mean, the point, you know, and this goes to like Platner's point, and this goes to what we've been highlighting is, you know, that they didn't earn that money. And AOC said that there's no way anyone can earn $1 billion. Yes, you can. You create goods. If you create Microsoft, if you create Apple, you can't force consumers to spend their money on your product. You have to create something that people want, people need, and people desire. It's that simple. That's what you need to do to be successful. And everybody that I know that has gotten wealthy, they've done it the old-fashioned way. And that is simply by working hard and thinking, you know, out of the box. I don't know if you saw, this is getting brutal for Platner. Now, I'm worried they're going to try and stick in the current Governor Mills instead of Platner. And that means for 2 weeks, there'll be nonstop pressure on Platner to bail out. Now, let's see what Platner's made of. But a former top aide to him is urging members of her party to consider voting for another contender. Former state rep Genevieve McDonald, who served as Platner's political director from August to October of last year, argued in an op-ed in WAPO in the Washington Post that the populist oyster farmer is not someone who would be good for Maine or for the country. Democrats are being sold a narrative that Platner is the only choice for the race against Susan Collins. Maine voters don't have to accept that. This is what they're planning to do. They want to get him out. But the Nazi tattoo wasn't enough. Blaming rape victims wasn't enough. Allegations of horrible abuse towards women wasn't enough. His crazy positions. I'm a communist. None of that matters to anybody. And all the Me Too movement, they're such hypocrites. You know, as long as a Graham Platner supporter says she's okay with his Nazi tattoo, as long as he doesn't start supporting Israel. Wow, what a great crowd he's leaning into. And then he can't explain how his girlfriend knew he had a Nazi tattoo before he did. Really? We're supposed to believe he didn't know what tattoo he was putting on that he had for nearly 20 years. He didn't know. And he's floating jailing billionaires. Do we have this cut? I don't know if we have the cut of him. He talks about jailing billionaires. I mean, then you got this El Sayed in Michigan. I think Mike Rogers can win Michigan. Anyone that's writing off this midterm election, you are making a big mistake. The issues have not happened yet that will define its outcome, I promise you. And we've been doing this a long time. But, you know, Platner calls Fetterman an a-hole at a town hall. All Fetterman said is he'd wear a suit. He said it on my program. If this guy would, you know, release all the text messages or whatever he's doing on that site that he was hanging out on where young people go. That was another bizarre moment. Now this really should frustrate everybody. And we've been following the whole Spencer Pratt debacle. I mean, they actually, this woman, Rahman, the council member, actually gave a concession speech on election night. She was down so many votes. I did not know this till I read the Washington Times today. In one of the ballot drops late on election night, Spencer Pratt got 0 of 24,000 votes. Zero. I mean, and then something else pretty miraculous happened is Rahman collected 37% of mail-in ballots that arrived after the election, a 17-point surge, even besting the current mayor, Mayor Bass, out there. And Pratt had a 9% drop. That's crazy. So to be clear, mail-in ballots arrive after June 2nd drop for everyone except the one person that the Democrats needed to defeat, and that's Pratt. I mean, not one of 24,000 votes, Now, I have Super Grok AI, and they estimate the odds of that happening are less than one in trillions. I don't know anything nefarious that happened out there that specifically, but it doesn't look good. Doesn't meet anybody's smell test. And the idea that they want to live in the dark ages of voting and they don't want voting integrity measures tells you everything you need to know. New York Post says that the candidate Rothman's campaign has been implicated in voter fraud scam targeting of homeless people. I don't know. That's their headline. I don't have anything to give you. And I'm looking. And I see a lot of it online. But it's you got to be able to verify it. And some of it, you know, you got to be careful what you read online. Everybody. Anyway, 800-941-SHAWN if you want to be a part of the program. Anyway, guilty first degree murder. Not a surprise in that Carmelo Anthony case. We got the other news of the day. We got Lindsey Graham coming up. We got Mike Pence coming up and much more. 800-941-SHAWN. 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
11: A federal judge is blocking the Trump administration's visa payment policy. Correspondent Tony Waterman has more.
12: The judge in the case ruled that the $100,000 fee was equivalent to a tax and therefore needs congressional approval. President Trump had imposed the fee through an executive order claiming the H-1B visa program had been abused for years and that there are plenty of qualified Americans to take the jobs. An estimated 730,000 H-1B visa holders work in the United States. The vast majority hail from India and work in the tech sector. The White House said it will appeal the decision. Tony Waterman, Washington.
11: President Trump says Iran is responsible for shooting down a U.S. helicopter over the Strait of Hormuz. The two service members who were on the Apache helicopter are safe. In a Truth Social post, Trump said the U.S. must respond to the attack out of necessity, but he did not provide any other details. That's politics. I'm Brad Siegel.
1: Did a massive virtual town hall for Lindsey Graham. He's on the ballot today in a primary in South Carolina. He's done everything saying he fully, completely supports him. And they're running comments from 2015 to hurt Lindsey today. If you're in South Carolina, vote.
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18: It's 1:30. I'm Dave Bohl. 88 degrees, mostly sunny in Des Moines. Here's what's trending on WHO. A heat advisory is in effect for much of southwest Iowa, including the Des Moines Metro. The advisory will remain in effect until 9 o'clock tonight. President Trump says Iran is responsible for shooting down a U.S. helicopter over the Strait of Hormuz. The two service members who were on the Apache helicopter are safe. In a Truth Social post this afternoon, the president said the U.S. must respond to the attack out of necessity. The University of Iowa will ask permission next week to renovate Carver Hawkeye Arena and build a new field hockey facility. UI Athletics is looking for Board of Regents approval to modernize the concourse, concessions, restroom, and seating bowl at Carver Hawkeye. The cost of the projects is between $50 and $70 million. It's 1:31. Now markets.
21: The United States is launching strikes against Iran in response to the downing of a U.S. helicopter over the Strait of Hormuz. CENTCOM wrote on X, U.S. Central Command forces began launching self-defense strikes against Iran at 5 p.m. Eastern Time today at the Commander-in-Chief's direction. The mission is a proportional response to unjustified Iranian aggression. The two service members who were on the Apache helicopter are safe. Polls are closing in South Carolina. It's one of four states holding primary elections for the U.S. House, Senate, and governor today. Primaries are also being held in Maine, Nevada, and North Dakota. A man is facing legal trouble after an investigation by authorities in Ontario, Canada, found he allegedly flew commercial planes for nearly 17 years without the required license. The pilot was arrested on June 1st and is charged with seven counts, including fraud, using forged documents, and public mischief. I'm Rob Martier.
22: I'm Elaine Lee Irvin. Our next update in 30 minutes. Breaking news and severe weather as it happens on Des Moines News Weather and Traffic Station, News Radio 1040 WHO.
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7: 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If you want to be a part of the program, not only is it primary day, Graham Plattner in Maine, but it is primary day in the great state, and I mean the great state. I love the people of South Carolina. In South Carolina today, you have incumbent Senator Lindsey Graham, full throttled support from President Trump and Senator Tim Scott, who was on TV last night. And what frustrates me in these campaigns is, and this is just a primary, and I anticipate Lindsey's going to win, but you don't take anything for granted in any election. But the president couldn't be more clear. One of his best friends in the U.S. Senate, the guy he plays golf with the most, the guy he relies on the most, is Senator Lindsey Graham. And they just have a great relationship. Anyway, so he's on the ballot today, and the president did a teletown hall for him yesterday that went on a long time. You know, nearly 100,000 people, my understanding, how many people tuned in for it. But it's primary day. And if you don't want a wackadoodle that is lying and running a tape of Trump saying something bad about Lindsey Graham from 2015, which is what they're doing, which is not how the president feels. Yeah, the president did come out against Bill Cassidy, did come out against John Cornyn. He's fully behind Lindsey Graham. And you just need to know the truth. And I can't stand when these candidates lie. Big vote, South Carolina, primary today. If you're a Republican, vote in that primary. The president has stated over and over he wants Lindsey back in the Senate. And I would second that notion. Anyway, Senator Graham, it's I guess you live for these days.
8: Well, I do. And I can't have a better commercial than what you just said. You know, this Mark Lynch guy is playing a take from 2015. You know, I was one of a bunch of people that ran against Trump. It didn't work out well for me. I've come to love the guy. We're literally best friends, play a lot of golf, and I think he's been a hell of a president. I've helped him get judges on the court. I'll be chairman of the Judiciary Committee if I win in this election and go back in 27, and we'll put a bunch of judges on the court for his last 2 years. You know, the one big beautiful bill, I'm the budget chairman. We got that through, money for the border. I just work well with him. I like him. I think history's going to judge him as being a very consequential president. We're going to put Iran in a box eventually and open up the gateway to peace between Saudi and Israel. I got every confidence in the world that President Trump's going to go down in history as one of the most consequential presidents. As to me, I want to go back and serve 27 and 28, six more year term, but I want his last 2 years to be my best 2 years with him. When it comes to Lindsey Graham and Donald Trump, the best is yet to come, and I need to get over 50% to avoid a runoff. I think we're in a good spot. The teletown hall last night was awesome. Tim Scott, my dear friend, has been terrific. Nobody's helped me more than you, Sean, and I think I've earned the endorsement of President Trump. He's truly a friend, but he's not doing this because we're friends. He's doing this because we work well together, and I have delivered for him. And finally, the guy I'm running against is nasty. I won't even get into it. But he said we need more Thomas Massies, Mark Lynch, my opponent. And he also got endorsed by Marjorie Taylor Greene, who's been a loudmouth critic of Trump since she left the Congress. And you know what? Trump doesn't need any more critics. He's got plenty of critics. He needs people that can work with him, can help him, and I'm that guy. So if you live in South Carolina, vote.
7: I wish I could tell him. I had a conversation about you with him this weekend, and I just can't repeat what he said. It is so wickedly funny and so wickedly true. I almost want to share it, but I mean, it does reveal his deep affection for you. That part I can tell. And you know, I know over the years, occasionally, you know, people seem to forget your big moments when it matters as budget chairman and getting through the one big beautiful bill and reconciliation, and you're working on this other one. And, you know, God bless Susan Collins for coming around on the SAVE Act. That gives me hope. Or the Justice Kavanaugh moment, which I believe was deciding for you, or taking a strong stand against not allowing our children to inherit a world where Islamo-fascists have nuclear weapons, and listening to Special Envoy Steve Witkoff, who told us they were 12 days or less away from potentially having weapons-grade uranium, and they had a much longer ballistic missile range than anybody had anticipated.
8: Well, and two impeachments that were complete BS. You know, I was his strongest defender against the two impeachments. And if they take the House, they'll impeach him again, just for breathing air. Well, if I'm chairman of the Judiciary Committee of the United States Senate and a Democratic House, and I hope we don't have one, but if they do this impeachment BS, I will take it and throw it in the garbage can. So I've been there for Trump, and Trump's been there for me, and both of us have been there for the country. He did what had to be done with Iran. This is not a war of choice. It's a war of necessity, where he stopped them from getting a nuclear bomb, and they'd blow Israel off the map if they had one, and they'd come after you and me if they could. And if you don't believe that, you're a fool. And my opponent is very anti-Israel, very, you know, isolationist. The only thing I can tell you is that if you think radical Islam's going to leave you alone because you leave them alone, you're an idiot. They're coming after you because they want to dominate the world religiously. I'd rather fight them in their backyard than ours. And Trump has gained a small American footprint helping Israel. He's devastated the Iranians.
7: He's helping America, as he said it this weekend. I mean, this is an existential threat.
8: Yes.
7: For future generations. By the way, let me read to you what President Trump said about you. And he said this in the lead up to today. He said, Senator Lindsey Graham is my complete and total endorsement for reelection. He will not let you down. Everyone in South Carolina should help Lindsey have a big win. And he described you as a wonderful friend, has always been there when I needed him, praised your work. You know, he doesn't really praise many people. And, you know, I think it's important. You know, there's another side of you that I wish people knew, too. I know your backstory. I know you grew up above a bar. I know that your parents died young and you had a younger sister, and I know what you did for her. I know your constituent services that you're involved in, because I have a lot of friends in South Carolina, as you know. And tell the story about growing up over a bar and having then to be the head of your household.
8: People can relate to, and, you know, it's part of life, Sean. So I'm the first in my family to go to college. Neither parent graduated high school. They're hardworking, wonderful people. My dad fought in World War II. He was in New Guinea in the Army Air Corps. So I get admitted to the University of South Carolina, like your dear Ainsley. I didn't go to Clemson, couldn't get in, went to Carolina. Everybody likes that joke in Clemson. So anyway, you know, life is good. Then my mom gets diagnosed with Hodgkin's disease. She dies 6 months later. She's 17 years younger than my dad. Nobody thought that would happen. You know, our world begins to collapse. 15 months later, he dies. I've got a 13-year-old sister. My aunt and uncle helped me raise her. I'm in college, and my world collapses. Family and friends and faith got me through it. So I know what it's like to wake up one day and your whole world be rocked. And that will never leave me, that feeling. But since then, I've lived a dream. My parents, I believe, know what's going on. They're proud of me. And I want to give back. How can I pay all these people back who've helped me? Just be the best senator I can. How can I, you know, if you're a Republican in South Carolina, I can beat any Democrat they throw against me. The most money ever spent in the history of the United States Senate to beat a Republican was against me in 2020, $132 million. I was on your show every night, LindseyGraham.com. Act Blue turned on me. I won by 10 points. They've got a very attractive liberal candidate from Charleston. She'll raise a lot of money. I can hold this seat. And when it comes to Trump and Lindsey Graham, we've had our differences, but we are literally very good friends. I mean, I will be playing golf with him long after he's president because I like playing golf with him. I want to help him. this is the best chance Republicans will have to change the face of America and the world. It's the last 2 years of Trump. And I want to help him finish the job he started. If you don't have a friend in South Carolina, make one before 7 o'clock. If you live in South Carolina and you hadn't voted, go vote. Lindsey Graham.
7: Oh, I mean, this is important. I mean, you really, look, it would save you time, energy, effort, money, and allow you to focus on, you know, very important issues that we're facing as a country. You know, you act as though that is, you know, normal, what you did and how you did it. I actually saw a campaign ad, which was one of the more touching I've ever seen, of your sister telling the story about how you rose to the occasion to help her and how you put your life on hold to help her. And that kind of reflects the values that you have. And, you know, we're at a moment, I think, of inflection in terms of, you know, what kind of party do we want to be? I believe this is Donald Trump's party. I think this is lower taxes, secure borders, funding the Department of Homeland Security, you know, get rid of the insanity of defund, dismantle, no bail laws. Democrats voted for the highest tax increase in history. And, you know, you're the guy that will deliver for South Carolina. Look at the growth South Carolina is going through. I think it's the number one growing state right now, right up there with Florida.
8: It's the number one growing state in the nation because we have a good quality of life. We have low taxes. Boys don't play girls sports. We're good, honest, hardworking people, and we're going to keep it that way. I want to go back to the Senate to help President Trump finish the job he started. But you said something about, you know, I love South Carolina. Well, let me tell you about South Carolina and Sean Hannity. There's one person I know that loves Sean Hannity a lot from South Carolina.
7: I wonder who,
8: but let me tell you.
7: No, but I've spent a lot of time there, and I know the people of South Carolina.
8: Oh, they love you.
7: And
8: Ainsley, I just want to say this about your fiance, soon to be wife. Ainsley is just her family. You know them well, right? They're going to be part of your family. They're the most decent people you'd ever want to have in your corner. Ainsley is just such a sweet person, very smart, but just loves the Lord. And Sean, you're the luckiest guy on the planet to land her. And I wish you all nothing.
7: So you're telling me in front of my audience on 760 stations, Sirius XM, all over the internet, podcasted, you're telling everybody that I outkicked my coverage. That's what you're saying, Senator. And I'm trying to be a friend to you today.
8: Well, but I'm trying to be honest with you. You outkicked your coverage. God has a plan for both of y'all, and I am just honored to be your friend. But you've been so kind. You've been so nice. But this is not about me. It's not about you. It's about saving this country, turning it around, getting out of the hole that Biden dug. President Trump doesn't need any more critics. He doesn't need any Thomas Massey's. He doesn't need any more Marjorie Taylor Greens. He needs reliable people that know what the hell they're doing to help navigate a dangerous world and get his agenda through the Senate. I'm that guy. And please.
7: Well, I mean, there's going to be a lot coming your way. You're right about something. If God forbid, the odds would be higher that Democrats can win the House. And if they do, it's going to be never-ending investigation. And then it'll go to the Senate. And assuming we have control of the Senate, that means it'll go before your committee. And your committee will take whatever impeachment, you know, plot, scheme that they come up with, and you will throw it in the garbage, and it will be, you know, done away with. Weaponization of the DOJ has gone on long enough.
8: It will be garbage in and garbage out. And that's what's on the ballot here. Who do you want to be in the Senate? Do you want people in the Senate that will help Trump or try to undercut Trump? And if you're Republican, that's not a trick question. So the primary votes close at 7. We're doing well. President Trump's been enormously helpful. Thank you for giving me a little time to, you know, talk about my race and a little bit about me. So if you hadn't voted, if you got a friend in South Carolina, make sure they vote. I want to get over 50. I want to turn my attention to helping the team, and I got to win general election, but helping Tim Scott keep the Senate. And more than anything else, help President Trump. The world doesn't stop because of my election. The world doesn't stop because of your wedding, right? We have to keep doing our jobs.
7: It is what I'm committed to the most in life. And you and I have both spoken about this privately. You know, we both view it as an honor to be able to do the things that we do every day. And I thank this audience regularly. It's primary day. Polls close in a little over about two hours and 35, 40 minutes now in South Carolina. If you have not voted in today's primary, the president, full-throated endorsement of Lindsey Graham, And in spite of some lying that's been going on there, and he did a big teletown hall last night for Senator Graham. Senator, we'll be watching tonight, carrying results. Best of luck, and we appreciate you being with us and what you do. Thank you.
8: Yeah, well, thank you. Thank you very much.
7: All right, 800-941-SHAWN is our number. Born on America's darkest day, 9/11/01, the Tunnel to Towers Foundation. They have been busy every day helping American heroes ever since. Heroes like FDNY firefighter Robert E. Welsh III. Now, Robert served as a police officer before his appointment to the fire department in 2001, only weeks after the 9/11 attacks. He was on the front lines of 9/11 recovery efforts. He dedicated nearly two decades of his life protecting his country, his community. He coached youth sports, shared a life full with his wife, Jennifer, their three kids. Robert sadly lost his courageous battle with a 9/11 related cancer. These diseases are real. 9/11 related illness is real and still impacting families. 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Now, because of your generosity and your commitment to helping them, Tunnel to Towers was able to honor Robert by paying the Welsh family mortgage. 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Just that's two less Starbucks a month. Go to their website, the letter T, the number two, the letter T.org. 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

All right, we got a lot more ground to get to. One of the things I want to hit on is why this midterm election year is so different. It's so different because you have a Democratic Party that resembles nothing of the Democratic Party of old. This is a party now run by the most radical extreme candidates, Graham Plattner. And then you got this James Tallarico and El Sayed in Michigan and all of these other lunatics. Then you got, you know, governors like Wilson and Gavin. And, I mean, just horrible, horrible players. J.B. Pritzker, Kathy Hochul. I mean, it is, look at this woman, Abigail Spamberger. Then the party of AOC.

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10: All right, 25 till the top of the hour, 800-941-SEAN, our number if you want to be a part of the program. You know, when Bob Grant uttered those words so many times, so many years ago, he wasn't talking about men in women's locker rooms or biological men playing female sports or pushing a transgender agenda onto children without parental approval. I mean, this is like tip of the iceberg stuff. And it is sicker than ever on the left. And we keep highlighting it. We'll do that more in a minute, and then we'll get to your calls. 800-941-SEAN is our number if you want to be a part of the program. You know, a sad truth, reality is there's a break-in in this country every 26 seconds. That means somewhere right now, some intruder is getting closer. And the problem is most security systems will only alert you reactively after a break-in has already started. At that point, it's too late. When intruders step near, Simply Safe Home Security steps up.

0: 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All right, let me, you know, we keep going like around the country and how radical the left is. And now we got Graham Plattner and we got El Sayed and we've got James Tallarico, Mr. Six Gender. God is non-binary. Welcome, Matt, at the border. Vegan or non-meat campaign. You know, no drilling, no energy. I mean, the craziest stuff this guy has said. Then you have Graham Plattner, and he's an idiot. And that's the party of Mamdani, AOC, the squad, Grandpa Bernie, Pocahontas. I mean, this party has just flipped their lid. And I think they can be beaten. And people are predicting, and historical trends have shown, the party in power loses seats. I'm telling you, this is not a, it's not game over. Listen to the Seattle mayor, Katie Wilson, saying, I believe the exodus of millionaires is overblown.
1: Today, do you still feel the narrative of the rich leaving is still overblown?
2: So I still think that claims of a large exodus of rich people due to our statewide millionaire tax that the legislature passed this year are overblown. I do believe that.
0: And even worse than that, she laughs at reports that millionaires are leaving the state. Well, they are leaving the state. The former CEO of Starbucks, bye-bye. He's moved to my free state of Florida. Listen to this comment.
3: I think the claims that millionaires are going to leave our state are, like, super overblown. And if, you know, the ones that leave, like, bye. So.
0: Now, why are they leaving? Because people like her are putting in place something called a wealth tax. Soon, you'll watch in states like California, Washington State. You'll see it probably in Illinois. You'll see it in New Jersey. You'll see it in New York, all the predictable places. Now they're going to try and charge an exit tax. What is an exit tax? That if you leave the state, then they will still claim the right to charge you income for maybe as long as 10 years. Income taxes for a state you get no services from and you don't live in. Watch that's coming next. Wealth taxes, exit taxes. You know, I love the comments of Kathy Hochul. Kathy Hochul, get on a bus. It's worth playing. Get on a bus. Get out of town. You know, Trump and Zeldin, get out of town. Go down to Florida. Okay, let's listen to what she said.
4: And we're here to say that the era of Trump and Zeldin and Molinaro, just jump on a bus and head down to Florida where you belong, okay? Get out of town. Get out of town. Because you don't represent our values. You are not New Yorkers.
0: And then she wants them to come back. Oh, we'll just go down to Palm Beach and ask people to come back. I'm like, they're not coming back. I'm down in South Florida. I'm telling you, nobody's returning. Remember, Linda, when Mark Simone and Curtis Lee was said, oh, you'll be back. What did I say to them? No, I won't. I'm never going back. I'm done. It's over. You think I'm coming back? I'm never there. You never see me.
5: I don't think you are coming back. I honestly, you couldn't wait to leave, so.
0: Well, I've been trying since 2014. And then when I announced that as soon as I'm able, I'm leaving, I was getting all these invitations from all those governors that were kind enough to invite me, which made me feel really good.
5: Listen, like I always say, you know, it once was a beautiful state. It once was a beautiful city. It's been overrun and infected with not even, it's not even liberalism, it's communism and Marxism, and it's just taking away everyone's rights. And I think very soon we're going to hear Hochul and Mamdani sounding a lot like Katie Wilson. It's a huge mistake.
0: Well, I mean, now they want us back. Then I go back, my favorite cut of all time, Andrew Cuomo. If you are one of those extreme conservatives and you're pro-life and pro-assault weapon and anti-gay, I don't know Republicans that are anti-gay. Let's be straight. But he says that. You're not a New Yorker, and there's no place for you in the state of New York.
6: Their problem is not me and the Democrats. Their problem is themselves. Who are they? Are they these extreme conservatives who are right to life, a poor assault weapon, anti-gay? Is that who they are? Because if that's who they are, and if they are the extreme conservatives, they have no place in the state of New York. So because that's not who New Yorkers are.
0: I mean, and then do you remember, Linda, that I was hammering him so hard on this that he asked to meet me? And it was before, I believe, his first re-election campaign. And I met him, and we had a private room in a big steakhouse in New York. And he was very pleasant in person. I'm not going to lie and say, well, he was very pleasant. And he told me at that dinner, as soon as I get elected, I'm going to open up fracking in upstate New York. I said, wow, that'll be huge. Right after he got elected, he did just the opposite. And like,
5: listen, okay. He is the quintessential politician. His dad was a politician. He's a politician. This is what they do. They'll lie to your face. They will do whatever they have to do to get elected. Just last night, you and I were talking about this on text last night, looking at Bryant Park. Like, people were freaking out that Mamdani did all of these quote unquote public watch parties because the ability to see the Knicks game should be a public right. And I'm like, what the hell is this guy talking about? They put these stupid TVs everywhere. And what do we end up with? A brawl in the middle of Bryant Park at 41st and 6th Avenue.
0: I am shocked you weren't at that brawl. I can see you in the middle of that sucker.
5: Forget about it.
0: Forget about it. If I showed up, God help them. I can hear you saying all that.
5: It's ridiculous. I'm so sick. There's no common decency. There's no respect for human life. There's no, excuse me, or I'm sorry. Everybody's just a bad person. It's actually overwhelming, to be honest with you.
0: All right, let's get to our phones. Joe in the Buckeye State, Ohio. Joe, how are you? Glad you called, sir.
7: I can't understand, and I can't find any place on the internet. I would think there would be a class action suit for the fires in California. And I can't believe that there's not been.
0: I can't believe that they have allowed this to deteriorate to this point. And maybe I'm the only one that keeps hammering it because I think it's so egregious. The governor never gets any questions asked about it. The mayor never gets any questions asked about it. You have predictable wildfires in Southern California. How do I know? I live there. I lived in Santa Barbara in the mid-80s. I was like the poorest person in town.
7: Like,
0: and I lived there. I could barely afford to pay my rent. Remember, at the time, it was $750 a month, and I thought that was a lot. And anyway, but that's where I got my start in radio. I'm very grateful to Santa Barbara. But they, you know, I went back a couple of years later, and a beautiful, wealthy neighborhood was burned to the ground because of wildfires. I was shocked. I had friends that lived there. And so these wildfires are predictable. How is it government is not competent enough? The same government in California lecturing about the science of COVID doesn't practice the science of forestry. How is it they didn't have fire hydrants that had water in them or reservoirs with water in them? I mean, this was the most predictable natural disaster that you're ever going to have. They should be fully prepared. I can tell you, I'm friends with Governor DeSantis here in Florida. He's done a great job as our governor. Great job. And the amount of preparation they have in place for predictable hurricanes every hurricane season is mind-numbing to me. And that's why they are ready to go long before a storm gets here. They have evacuation plans. They're doing, you know, Joe Bastardi-like tracking of everything. And you know what? People's lives are saved and property is saved. And then you don't have to wait 18 months to get a building permit if your home gets knocked down. It's unbelievable.
7: Agreed. That's why I'm surprised that there's not some type of class action lawsuit for negligence. Because they were...
0: No, I agree with you. I have friends out there. I mean, I don't know Spencer Pratt for a hole in the wall. I just don't. I feel bad for him. Because I think this is just... There's nothing that looks good to me in this. Nothing. I'm sorry, but the integrity is not existent in California. And so confidence doesn't follow. And it's just sad that they won't adopt basic common sense, you know, election laws. It's unreal.
7: Yep, I totally agree.
0: All right, my friend, glad you called. All right, quick break, right back to our busy phones. Toll free is 800-941-SHAWN if you want to be a part of the program as we continue.
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0: Busy phones. Let's go to Scott. He's in Nevada. Scott, how are you? Glad you called, sir.
26: Thank you. Long time, first time, Mr. Hannity. I enjoy your work.
0: Are you fighting for your Golden Knights out there?
26: Yeah, we sure are. We sure are. Go Vegas Golden Knights, definitely.
0: How great was that? Every game has been great. The third game, sudden death overtime. Vegas is up 4-0.
26: Yeah.
0: In 39 seconds. This never happens. In 39 seconds, Carolina, they got 3 goals. They tie it with like 5 or 6 minutes left. Then you have sudden death, period, no goals. Then it took a second sudden death, and it was actually a really good goal it was a weird goal, let's be honest. It was kind of fluky, but that's hockey.
26: Was a questionable call where they were all piled up by the, and then the puck goes in. I think game two. Anyway, good old H.W. Bush during Operation Desert Storm, with the help of our coalition partners, they dropped over 29 million psychological warfare leaflets over Iraq and Kuwait, and it was a pretty successful PSYOP campaign. It centered on giving the Iraqi soldiers the opportunity to proselytize or flat out defect, warnings of an inevitable destruction, also anti-Saddam Hussein propaganda. In my opinion, President Trump needs to go over Iran and drop leaflets of his own, explain, hey, we're doing this, we've done this, we want to do this, we want to give your country back to you. But the IRGC is clearly running things over there. They need to be eliminated, in my opinion. President Trump, in my opinion, needs to not ask nicely, BB.
0: He already said today, it's after shooting the Apache, he's going to respond. And I just think this is coming to a head. That's all.
26: Well, maybe Israel, because it's just as much there. Their conflict, as anything, needs to go in there, head up a ground invasion, petition the Saudis, and say, hey, do you want to get involved in that? Also, there's other countries over there. The Kurds are already ready to go. And the Qatar and United Arab Emirates, and drop some M-16s, whatever, in there, arm up the Iranian people, hand it out like government cheese, and let's get this taken care of. Because in my opinion, it lies in with the IRGC as much as anything else.
0: Well, I know that, you know, I would not be surprised if other leaders are now targeted, and maybe hoping that the sixth tier of leadership, you know, might realize they don't want to be on the next death list. Maybe that'll happen. I can't guarantee anything with these people. They're nuts. You know, trying to predict nuts is hard.
26: But what,
0: I don't know. We deal with nutty people a lot.
26: Playing tiddlywinks, we can do this for how let's go thick, stirred up big, thick and juicy, and let's get it over with.
0: Yeah, I think it's time. And I think the president's getting there too. But you know, I'm giving him the benefit of the doubt. I know others are not, and he didn't tell BB, by the way, according to my sources, not to fire back. He said that he has every right to, and that'll be up to him and Israel, and they'll make their own decision on it. And Israel's already decided they're going to fight back. Not a shock. Anyway, my friend, thank you. Have a great day. Good luck to your team tonight. Let's remind everybody, you know, I think all of us should pay attention to health, wellness, fitness, nutrition, longevity. And a lot of us, though, are guessing our way when it comes to health, guessing what foods to eat, supplements to take, wondering why some things make us feel better than others. Look, the bottom line, the simple truth is every body is different. You have your own unique fingerprint. You have your own unique DNA, you know, but there are certain things that will impact your RNA, which will actually tell you what's happening in your body, the signs of what's happening in your body right now. That's biome. 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
4: I'm Elaine Lee Irvin. Here's what's trending on WHO. Central Iowa Waterworks has issued a Stage 3 water warning, triggering an immediate mandatory ban on lawn watering. Officials say the move is needed to manage high nitrate levels in source water. Outdoor watering is now restricted with limited exceptions. It's the second time a ban like this has been issued. The first was last summer. Des Moines is teaming up with Harvard University. The city was selected to have a Harvard Fellow come to Des Moines to help city leaders address the homelessness issue. The Fellow will be here for 2 years.
5: Lucky to be part of this program. We were chosen amongst many cities that did apply. She will be coming in to help us execute the plans that were put in place.
4: Mayor Connie Bozen at tonight's city council meeting. The Fellow will be a paid full-time employee thanks to the Bloomberg Harvard City Fellows program. Our top national stories.
6: Texas teen Carmelo Anthony is being sentenced to 35 years in prison after his murder conviction. Earlier today, a jury found Anthony guilty of stabbing and killing 17-year-old Austin Metcalf during a confrontation at a high school track meet in Frisco last year. Anthony will have to serve at least half the sentence before he's eligible for parole. The United States is launching strikes against Iran in response to the downing of a U.S. helicopter over the Strait of Hormuz. Polls are closing in Maine. It's one of four states holding primary elections for the U.S. House, Senate, and governor today. Polls in Nevada and North Dakota close later. Vote counting is underway in South Carolina, where polls already closed. President Trump will meet some of the finalists for the Presidential 1776 Award competition at the White House on Wednesday. The Department of Education launched the contest to celebrate America's 250th birthday. Finalists will compete for scholarships of up to $150,000. I'm Rob Martier.
4: I'm Elaine Lee Irvin. Our next update in 30 minutes. Breaking news and severe weather as it happens on Des Moines News Weather and Traffic Station, News Radio 1040 WHO.
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17: That was the moment when I realized I got to do something. 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

0: privileged Democrats in D.C. who say language like abolish ICE are unhelpful for the political health of the Democratic Party.
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7: All right, news roundup and information overload. 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It's 800-941-SEAN if you want to be a part of the program. You know, if you think of years ago and Barry Goldwater and conscience of a conservative and, you know, what inspired a lot of conservative minds leading into the Reagan Revolution, I'd say there were three. In our lifetime, there have been three huge conservative waves that have taken place. No, Goldwater did not succeed, but Ronald Reagan did. And he became one of the greatest presidents in the history of this country. It's always a pleasure to invite back to the program our friend Mike Pence, former governor, were you a senator, former congressman, former vice president? I think you've done everything.
8: Thank you, sir. Sean, great to be back on. And, you know, I think the third wave you didn't mention was the election of President Donald Trump.
7: Well, that was the one I was getting to. Newt Gingrich, the contract with America. I was actually the MC that night of that event.
8: I remember it well. And this book that I'm actually in Texas today on a book tour for my new book entitled What Conservatives Believe. I wanted to share with people that journey that you just described. And it was really the conservative agenda, a commitment to a strong defense, American leadership in the world, less government, less taxes, traditional moral values that defined our movement. I would maintain from the time Ronald Reagan became president all the way through the years that I had the privilege of serving as vice president alongside President Donald Trump. But I think a couple things have changed. Number one is I think the Democratic Party has been overtaken after years of just liberalism. They've been overtaken by the progressive left embracing socialism and socialist candidates and candidates that actually question our support for Israel and even indulge, as you speak eloquently about, and anti-Semitism. And we have to battle that. We're battling that here in Texas and all over the country. But, you know, what I wrote the book about as well is there's a new threat to the conservative agenda from what I call the populist right that would embrace isolationism, actually opposed the president's use of force against Iran a year ago, his historic decision to unleash our military against Iran this year. Questions our support for Israel, as well as embraces big government programs, marginalizes the right to life. And I want to be clear, the new Trump administration has got an awful lot right, secured the border, extended tax cuts, stood with Israel, taken on Iran. But the populist right has gained some purchase in some aspects of this administration's agenda. And so that's why I wrote What Conservatives Believe, so we can have a good debate in this midterm and in 2028 about a path that has so well served our nation.
7: Well, I think you're right about the crazy left. You know, you've got this Graham Plattner idiot in Maine. You've got James Tallarico. You've got El Sayed in Michigan. You've got Mamdani. You got Pocahontas. You got Grandpa Bernie. You got AOC. You've got the Squad. You're right about the rise of anti-Semitism, especially among the left. You see it in the halls of Congress, rise on college campuses, right, worldwide, and now in the punditry class. One thing that has frustrated me is a purposeful, in my view, mischaracterization of the Trump doctrine. And you were vice president under President Trump for 4 years. And, you know, they say, well, Trump isn't for no forever wars. What's happening in Iran is not going to be forever. I can guarantee that. It's not going to be, you know, it's a little over 100 days, longer than he wanted. However, it's going to end soon. And it will end victorious. The president has been steadfast in the things he's demanding. I believe it will end that way. Well, but this notion that he's an isolationist is not true. As evidence, you were vice president when you beat the caliphate, the ISIS caliphate, and took out Soleimani, Baghdadi, dropped the mother of all bombs on Afghanistan. You were right there in the room.
8: Yeah, couldn't be more right. I've said, you know, I went on your network. I've said around the country. The president I serve with is no isolationist. He proved that when turning a deaf ear to the progressive left and to voices on the populist right, he struck those nuclear facilities in Operation Midnight Hammer a year ago. But I give the president all the credit in the world for making the courageous decision to unleash our military against the leading sponsor of terrorism in the world. Finally, 47 years on, we finally take the fight directly to the mullahs in Tehran. Our troops have responded brilliantly. And, you know, I hold the view. I heard you say it in the last hour. I think we've got to let these guys finish the job. I think particularly after the president announced today that that Apache that went down at the hands of Iranian armaments. Look, I think the time has come for us to let our troops do what they know how to do, finish the job, secure the strait, and eliminate the ability of these mullahs in Tehran to project force outside their country and against their own people. I think we can do it, but the president deserves credit for the historic decision to strike Iran, and because he ignored the progressive apologist left, and he ignored the isolationist right, and history will record what an enormously important decision that was when we deliver a great, great victory in the region for peace and security.
7: You know, I think, and if Lindsey Graham is right, and he's on the primary today, and, you know, he's running against a guy that is running a tape of Trump trashing him from 2015 and ignoring their real relationship, which is very close. I think he's one of the closest senators to President Trump, plays golf with him more than any other one. And President Trump did a teletown hall for him, and I'm urging people in South Carolina to get out and vote today. But I will tell you, you know, there is evil, and I see three historical points of light that I believe the president's leaning on. In the last century, Mao, Stalin, Hitler, Pol Pot, Killing Fields, Mussolini, fascism, Tojo, Japan, over 100 dead human souls. I believe the president understands preemptive action. If you can negate a threat before it emerges, it's probably wise to do, which is what I believe he's doing in Iran. Number two, I think the president learned the whole concept of peace through strength, and you go over this in your book. And number three, no forever wars. I think he will adhere to that.
8: Well, I don't think there's any question, but look, the progressive left has always been isolationist. Questioned America's role as leader of the free world. I write about that in my new book. But look, I'm so grateful for your strong voice on the airwaves of television and the radio in defense of our efforts in Iran, in support of our most cherished ally, Israel. But let's be honest, there are voices on the populist right who have now questioned whether the United States should stand with Israel, question whether or not we should have taken on Iran to begin with. And I think some of the stops and starts within the administration about support for Ukraine as they oppose and fight against that brutal and unprovoked invasion of Ukraine ultimately find their origins in those populist right voices inside and outside the administration. But to your point, the president I serve with has a bias for leadership. He has a bias for action. Remember when Barack Obama famously said that America was going to, quote, lead from behind. I've got to tell you, President Trump doesn't know how to lead from behind. He just knows how to lead. And I couldn't be more.
7: Or when he said those jobs ain't never coming back, and they're coming back.
8: That's right. Well, and extending the tax cuts, securing the border, you know, I hope if people grab a copy of this book, they'll see that while I think, I think in some respects our movement, the Republican Party, has lost our way on conservatism, the Democratic Party has lost their minds. And I get that. But as we go into the midterms, I know your heart. I know your mind, Sean. You know, I've been a fan and a friend for many, many years. You and I both know the conservative agenda is a winning agenda. And as we go into these midterms, having our team on the field, talking about the principles of limited government, strong defense, the right to life, and then carrying that, whoever our standard bearer will be in 2028, carrying that forward is going to be best for the party and best for the country. That's why I wrote What Conservatives Believe.
7: Well, I mean, you really hit on very traditional. You give a good history lesson about this being a time for choosing. And, you know, you raised so many good points. I can't even bring them all up. When you talk about Barry Goldwater and conscience of a conservative, when you talk about one nation under God, rights come from God, not from man, constitutional order. And then you talk about, you know, you bring it up to modern day in our case for Israel and national security and economic growth and prosperity. These principles are timeless and they work. Those three phases, which you're right, I didn't finish my thought, but everything from Reagan through the Newt Gingrich contract with America, through the Donald Trump time, conservatism applied in government works.
8: It's 1,000% right. And I want to be, you know, I couldn't be more proud of the record of the Trump-Pence administration. You know, it didn't end the way I wanted it to, but I'll always believe that by God's grace, I did my duty in those fateful days. But every day before that, we governed at President Trump's direction on a conservative agenda. We cut taxes, rolled back regulations, put conservatives on the courts that sent Roe versus Wade to the ash heap of history. We rebuilt the military. We took down the ISIS caliphate by our armed forces' strength and courage. We even, as you said, struck Qasem Soleimani, the leader of the Iranian Revolutionary Guard, and the world was peaceful and secure. Those were all an application of conservative principle. And in the main, the new Trump administration has hewed to all those same principles. But we've seen, let's be honest, we've seen some changes in economic policy. We've seen some changes in certain aspects of foreign policy. But I think at the end of the day, hewing to those timeless principles would serve the administration well in the days ahead, serve our party. But more importantly, Sean, you know, these are the principles that serve America best.
7: I believe the world is changing, Mr. Vice President. I really do. And it's changing this way. Look at Europe. I think Europe is a failing continent. I think, you know, they have neglected their national security. They have adopted radical socialism and climate alarmism. They seem to have no moral clarity on the issues of the day. One would be Iran and Israel. And they have allowed unfettered illegal immigration, resulting in Great Britain nearly 100 Sharia courts and no-go zones all over Europe and places like France. I think that I don't even know if they'll be able to resolve their issues. And they're not a reliable ally.
8: Well, I think one of the great accomplishments of the Trump-Pence years was that we got our NATO allies in Europe to invest more than $150 billion more in our common defense. They'd basically been freeloading for decades. When President Trump came to office in 2016, he said that, you know, the game's over. Everybody's got to step up. But I think hope springs eternal. Everything you said is true about the decline of Europe. But you've seen the emergence of conservative voices and parties across the Europe that are giving voice to those traditional principles. And also, I have to tell you that Vladimir Putin's brutal and unprovoked invasion 4 years ago of Ukraine, I think, has sent a shockwave across Europe. America has provided great leadership there. I pray we continue to lead and marshal the support of the West until that Russian invasion is defeated and repelled, because at the end of the day, that's what peace through strength means. And my hope is that these European countries are starting to wake up to the threat of freedom posed by these authoritarian regimes and their efforts to redraw international lines by force. And I write about that in the book.
7: So I read that you are doing a collaboration, I believe, on Netflix with Hillary Clinton and Tom Hanks. And I guess you're trying to find middle ground. Can you find middle ground on sanctuary cities and states and open borders and defund, dismantle, and higher taxes and statism and socialism versus tax cuts and capitalism?
8: No, on those issues, we win, they lose. But no, I was very touched to be reached out. I think Ted Cruz is a part of that program as well. Rand Paul is in that documentary as well. You know, when it comes to 250 years, having a chance to be a part of a historical documentary that celebrates the ideals, the principles, the courage of that generation that pledged their lives, their fortunes, and their sacred honor to signing that Declaration of Independence was a privilege for me, and I hope it resonates with people.
7: Yeah. Anyway, the book is phenomenal. It's a great reminder to everybody, I think. I hope people pay attention. I'm sure that they will. Mike Pence, new book out. Congratulations. Just so people know, we're putting up on Hannity.com, Amazon.com. It's now in bookstores around the country. It's called What Do Conservatives Actually Believe? Rediscovering the Conservative Conscience. Former Vice President, friend of the program, Mike Pence. Thank you, sir.
8: No, thank you, Sean. God bless.
7: All right. 800-941-SEAN, our number if you want to be a part of the program.
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1: All right, 25 now till the top of the hour. 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And right now, when you buy the number one concealed carry pistol in the country, you're going to get one for free. Summertime's here, more people outdoors, more people, more than half the country don't feel safe and secure in their small town or big city, and they're protecting themselves. And the beauty of Sig Sauer, all of them made right here in America, the beautiful live free or die state of New Hampshire, and more than 300 American workers, nearly a third of which former law enforcement. Pretty amazing. Sig Sauer, also used by the U.S. military, the sidearm of all branches of our military. I have an M17 pistol, the same one carried by our brave men and women defending freedom around the world. Again, every day, my everyday carry is usually the P365, number one concealed carry pistol in the country. If that God forbid moment happens in your life, you will be ready. We are a Sig Sauer family here on the Sean Hannity Show. I have mine, sweet baby James. 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Linda has her beautiful P365 Rose Special Edition. Now go to SigSauer.com/Hannity today. 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You know, I just can't get

0: over how insane the left is. You know, you had Graham Plattner, all that we've talked about with him, and now he's attacking billionaires. Where did this obsession with billionaires don't make their money? How is that possible? Well, they're ill-gotten gains. Now, I've met a couple of billionaires in my life. I've actually talked to billionaires in my life, and I'm fascinated to sit and shut up. I know, rare for some moments in my life, but I try. And I listen to their stories, their creativity. If you are a successful business person, I don't care what business you are in every single case, I don't know trust fund brat kids that stayed wealthy. I just don't. I know the people that started with nothing and the people that came here from another country with $100 or $200 in their pocket and become multimillionaires and then eventually a billionaire. And I'm fascinated by it, and I'm happy for their success. If any of you in this program are succeeding and are happy and you're raising your families and life is good for you, why would I not be happy for you? I don't know. It's like the left is not happy unless they're miserable, but it's more sinister than that because they all want power. And this is now the Achilles heel going into this midterm election. It's Graham Plattner. It's James Tallarico. It's this guy, El Sayed, in Michigan, Abdul, that is running there against Mike Rogers. I think Mike Rogers has a very good shot there. It is the party of Mamdani, AOC, the squad, Grandpa Bernie, Pocahontas, and a party that has lost their compass, their soul. You know, let's play the latest. Abdul El Sayed played it earlier, dodging questions about deleted defund the police posts. You know, it's like everything that Graham Plattner's ever done. Oh, no, I don't mean a word of it now. Listen.
1: My colleagues at K-File here at CNN found that you had deleted thousands of old posts on X, on Twitter, sometime before launching your Senate campaign. Some of those posts included messages that said that championed the defund the police movement, described the police as, quote, standing armies. Why did you take those posts down?
2: Well, let me just speak to a vision for public safety that I think all of us can agree with. I think all of us want to be safe. We want to know that we can get home safely. We don't want to worry about being the victim of somebody's violence, whether it's from a neighbor or the state itself. And we got to get serious about the kind of policing we need. And for too long, we have not invested in the kind of recruitment and retention and retirement that has people from local communities wanting to join in and be a part of keeping public safety. But also for too long, our answer to every problem has been someone with a gun. And that's just not always the right answer.
1: So would you say you feel differently than you did before?
2: Well, look, at that time, I was a professor. I was teaching at the edge of criminal justice and public health. At this point, I'm running for U.S. Senate.
0: And, you know, it's so if you're deleting, his mindset is defund, dismantle, no bail laws, all of that insanity, reimagine the police. But now he's running for office. So he's got to change. Anyway, let us get to our busy phones. Bernie is in Ohio. Bernie, how are you? Welcome to the Sean Hannity Show. How's the Buckeye State?
3: Oh, pretty awesome. And we're getting it cleaned up. But, I called about Republicans, specifically Donald Trump, being against mail-in voting and everything. But,
0: he's not totally against mail-in voting. He's willing to make exceptions for the right people.
3: Well, how are we supposed to know who the right people are?
0: Well, I mean, that's a good question. The right people would be the military that are overseas and can't go to a ballot, can't go to a polling place. The sick people in town that can't go to a polling place. The infirm that can't go to a polling place. And I think we should make accommodations for them. And I think that's just, you know, decency, helping people. But, you know, look at this whole thing that's been going on in California. I mean, when I read this one article today, I just like I shook my head and I said it's so typical and it's so predictable. And, you know, I mentioned it earlier. I'll refer to it again. So this councilwoman that overtook Spencer Pratt, there was a drop late on election night. I didn't see it myself, which really makes me mad because this is my job. And nobody else apparently saw it until The Washington Times noted it today. That the weekend mail-in ballot surge catapulted socialist Rahman ahead of Spencer Pratt showed a sudden dramatic shift in favor of Rahman by those vote-by-mail voters. And voters, you know, their turnout on the day of election was tepid. So They gave a concession speech in which she sobbed to her family and friends for having failed. Then all of a sudden, we find out in one of the ballot drops, she collected 37% of mail-in ballots that arrived after the election, a 17% surge, besting Mayor Bass 35%. Okay. And just to be clear, mail-in ballots arrived after June 2nd, dropped off for everyone except that person the Democrats needed to defeat, Mr. Pratt. And what really, really got to me in one of the ballot drops late on election night, Pratt got zero of 24,000 votes. Zero. Now, I use Grok. I have Super Grok. It estimates that the odds of that happening are less than a trillion. Do I have any evidence? No, I don't. Do I think this is complete Adam Schiff? Yeah, I do.
3: Well, I mean, being that California is a Democratic state, did you really expect a Republican to win?
0: No. You know, I would expect them to come out of the Stone Age. Yeah, I would expect common sense to prevail at some point in life, don't you think?
3: Well, I mean, it has to happen on both sides.
0: Listen, I am just telling you, what I like what the president is doing now. The president is laying down markers, and we had a big change today, which I'm very happy about. And it has to do with Susan Collins, and she's now changed her vote. And the Save America Act shows signs of life in the Senate because of her. And I don't think she's going to have a tough time running for re-election. And we do need her in New England. She's the only elected Republican in New England. And I've wanted the Save Act. I know they haven't had the numbers for the Save Act. I've been following it every day almost. So let's see what happens. But the GOP senators rallying around this new DHS proposal targeting sanctuary cities. I think that is a great idea. The DHS approving a plan to verify voter citizenship. That's just common sense. I think proof of citizenship, voter ID, signature verification. You know my list. I say it all the time. So let's see what happens. Anyway, you raise good questions. I appreciate it. But he does make exceptions. But I think we should have paper ballots, same day voting, signature verification, voter ID, proof of citizenship, updated voter rolls, partisan observers watching all day, the voting and the vote counting all night, and get it done in a day. What they're doing in California is ridiculous. It would be embarrassing on any other level, except I don't think you can embarrass communist, you know, utopians out in California these days, led by no-show Governor Gavin. David in Michigan. David, how are you, sir?
4: Thanks, Sean, the most revered host in media.
0: I don't know about that. Maybe the most hated. I might be on that list by the left.
4: Absolutely. hey, I just want to make a quick point about election interference integrity. Okay, the crime, a jury conviction is guilty beyond a reasonable doubt. And that means 12 members of a jury unanimously have to vote that. Versus California's election integrity is fraught with countless unverifiable processes, meaning, you know, that casts more than a reasonable doubt on the integrity of the law.
0: Well, explain that in more detail. I want to really understand what you're saying.
4: Okay, in more detail, it's like if you have to have just innumerable amounts of circumstantial evidence, in the worst case scenario would be your life is at stake, a murder trial, then it's beyond a reasonable doubt. When you're talking about running this country and having election integrity and a law, you know, and election processes that are something that you would think would be, you know, legitimate, then it's like you can't have something that, you know, basically obtuse, where it's like a million different little aspects that you can't verify any of the data and stuff like that.
0: I can't tell you what happened in California. I don't think anybody knows what happened in California. All I know is every American should want integrity in the process, and every American deserves confidence in the results. And in this day and age of artificial intelligence, you cannot and will never convince me that this is not done for nefarious purposes. That's it. I can't say any more. That's my gut instinct. I've been doing this a long time, and I can tell you it stinks to high heaven when you have a drop of 24,000 votes and Spencer Pratt gets zero. Zero. I'm sorry. Doesn't add up to me, and I'm following Super Grok here.
4: Well,
0: anyway, my friend, I'm gonna roll, but you're a good man in Michigan. Go blue. Carl in North Carolina. Carl, how are you, sir? Glad you called.
5: Wanted to address the 60 Minutes mess. And, you know, sometimes people say, they might say, well, why do folks think we're biased? Well, because they have been biased for at least 40 years, as I experienced back when they were doing a hatchet job on Audi, which is one of six brands of cars I was selling at the time. But and the guy got all weepy talking about how, oh, but some of our, you know, some of the people in the news business go to war zones while they're pregnant. Well, why would you send a pregnant woman to a war zone, for crying out loud? Wars are to protect women and children, crying out loud. But the other thing is on the topic of election repair. I've been involved with an election repair organization for about 5 years, and there are over 20 different measures that we need to take, some of them federally, but most of them with our state legislatures, to secure our elections. And right now, we can only be about 80% confident that our votes are counted accurately and reported honestly, because they have and can and do and will try harder to overthrow 20% of the votes. I guess they realize that more than that becomes way too obvious. Or in the there are things we can do to you know, with our state legislatures to make it probably close to 98% accurate. And
0: Listen, let me stay focused on CBS, because I'm just short on time, and you live this apparently, you know. But if you go back and you look at the scandals that have surrounded CBS News, I don't care if it's the Hunter Biden laptop that was dismissed by Leslie Stahl, or the edited Kamala Harris answers, or, you know, the big tobacco whistleblower scandalous that led, you know, to a 99 film called The Insider. It was starred Al Pacino and Russell Crowe, George Bush in the National Guard service. That was Dan Rather's mess. And I can go on and on. They haven't been perfect. And somebody comes in and he's your new boss and says, I'm your new boss and I'd like to address everybody. You don't start out with, you will never be welcome here. And your boss is trying to destroy our show. He doesn't own the show. He doesn't own the network. He is an employee. You know, I have partners in radio, TV, and podcasting. That's it. I have to listen to my partners. And the good news is I have great partners. Then they have faith and confidence in what I do. Anyway, my friend, I appreciate you. I wish I did have more time. I mean, Crybaby Pelly was driving me nuts. Listen, if you are trying to open a business, you know what a disaster it is. You want to get across the finish line, then you find out you have to get so many different insurances and deal with so many different agents. And by the way, you deal with this agent, you're probably not going to hear from that person again until it's time for renewal. And yet, how many of you have ever taken the time to read your policy? Probably none of you. And if you did, you probably read it and didn't understand most of it. And if you're a company with more than 25 employees, you're the owner, the CFO, HR manager. 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

That's going to wrap things up for today. Hannity tonight. We got a great show, 9 Eastern on the Fox News Channel. Our deeper dive into the Democratic mayhem and madness and extremism. We have Alexis McAdams in Maine, where Plattner, I'm sure, is going to run away with this today. Also, Kevin Cork, Victor Davis Hanson tonight, Jim Jordan, big hearings on the Southern Poverty Law Center, Tommy Lahren, Ari Fleischer, Kellyanne Conway. Set your DVR, 9 Eastern tonight. Hannity on Fox. We'll see you then. Back here tomorrow. Thank you for making this show possible.

0: Hey, before the burgers hit the grill, fireworks, they light up the sky, take a few minutes to remember that Independence Day, you know what? 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
5: It's 1:30. I'm Dave Bohl. 88 degrees, mostly sunny in Des Moines. Here's what's trending on WHO. A heat advisory is in effect for much of southwest Iowa, including the Des Moines Metro. The advisory will remain in effect until 9 o'clock tonight. President Trump says Iran is responsible for shooting down a U.S. helicopter over the Strait of Hormuz. The two service members who were on the Apache helicopter are safe. In a Truth Social post this afternoon, the president said the U.S. must respond to the attack out of necessity. The University of Iowa will ask permission next week to renovate Carver Hawkeye Arena and build a new field hockey facility. UI Athletics is looking for Board of Regents approval to modernize the concourse, concessions, restroom, and seating bowl at Carver Hawkeye. The cost of the projects is between $50 and $70 million. It's 1:31. Now markets.
6: Texas teen Carmelo Anthony is being sentenced to 35 years in prison after his murder conviction. Earlier today, a jury found the now 19-year-old Anthony guilty of stabbing and killing 17-year-old Austin Metcalf during a confrontation at a high school track meet in Frisco last year. The United States is launching strikes against Iran in response to the downing of a U.S. helicopter over the Strait of Hormuz. U.S. Central Command announced this afternoon that the self-defense strikes were conducted at the direction of the president. This after the president said the U.S. must respond to the attack on the helicopter out of necessity. NBC projects Annie Andrews will win the Democratic Senate primary in South Carolina. Andrews is expected to face incumbent Republican Senator Lindsey Graham in the November midterms. Polls are closing in Maine. It's one of a total of four states holding primary elections for U.S. House, Senate, and governor today. Polls in Nevada and North Dakota close later. I'm Rob Martier.
7: I'm Elaine Lee Irvin. Our next update in 30 minutes. 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
16: This is Lee Habib, and this is Our American Stories, the show where America is the star and the American people, coming to you from the city where the West begins, Fort Worth, Texas. Fritchie Valens was a 17-year-old rock and roll pioneer who died in a plane crash just 8 months after his breakthrough. In 1987, Lou Diamond Phillips starred as Valens in the highly successful film La Bamba. Here to tell the story is our own Greg Hengler and Bob Keane. Bob discovered, recorded, and managed Ritchie Valens under his Delphi Records label. Take it away, Greg.
15: Richie Valens had the most rapid career ascent in the history of rock and roll. Fellow Winter Dance Party singer Dion, who would go on to write the hits The Wanderer and Runaround Sue, said Richie was one of the greatest rhythm guitarists he had ever heard. Because he became an international star, Richie Valens has been referred to as the first Chicano rock star.

Come On, Let's Go. It's one of the first songs that he sang when he came up to play for me at my home. Richie's material was never written down on paper. He had only to lean back in his chair and start playing and singing. One day someone said to him, "Come on, Richie, let's go." And from that simple beginning, his first hit, "Come On, Let's Go," was born. In July 1958, I felt Richie was ready to record, and I set up our first session at Gold Star Studio in Hollywood. Gold Star began as a demo studio, which became popular with independent record companies because it only cost $15 an hour to record there. In 1958, the owners expanded the premises by building another larger studio, in which they installed a new echo chamber with a sound that created Gold Star's future reputation. Later, that chamber played a real great part in Phil Spector's Wall of Sound and also enhanced such pop classics as Rhythm of the Rain by the Cascades, Sonny and Cher's number one hit, I Got You Babe, and the Righteous Brothers classic, That Lovin' Feeling. You can hear this sound on the final version of Come On, Let's Go.

0: I first heard about Richie Valenzuela from a young man who was preparing my new business cards for Delphi Records. The date was May 1958. My offices were in Studio City, California, a small town located in the San Fernando Valley, just outside Los Angeles. He asked me if I'd be interested in hearing a young Latin boy from the town of Pacoima named Richard Valenzuela. He said the kids out there called him Little Richard of San Fernando, and I told him I'd very much like to hear him, since Little Richard was a very popular singer at that time, along with Sam Cooke, who I had recorded on my first label, Keen Records.
1: Much like the man who discovered Elvis, Sam Phillips, who sought out black artists, Bob Keane had another genre in mind. Here's what Keane said. I discovered that young Latin musicians in East LA had their own unique rock sound. I like a lot of what I heard, so I initiated an open door policy. The working class music of Mexican-American Los Angeles included rockabilly and rock and roll, Mexican folk songs, and a wide range of black styles, from the amplified guitars of urban blues to the vocal harmonies of rhythm and blues.
0: I caught him on a Saturday morning at a theater where he stood up in front of the screen before the matinee started. He was this bull-like kid with an opera tenor's torso, and he banged on a beat-up guitar and had a little beat-up amp worth about $30.
1: It was clear to Keane that Richie had talent, yet what impressed him most was the crowd's reaction to his playing. The kids were going nuts, especially the girls. But Richie was oblivious. He was in his own world, awash in his music, focused totally on the riffs and lyrics he was making up on the spot.
0: After the concert, I met Richie and invited him to my home. I remember the day he arrived along with a car full of his friends from a band he was playing with in Pacoima. He didn't know one song all the way through, but he had written some titles and words that he always played. He was very unschooled and very raw. He knew only three or four chords, and everything he wrote and played was based on those chords. I set up a microphone, and Richie sat in a chair and started playing and singing. Richie was born Richard Steven Valenzuela, a Mexican Indian American in Pacoima, California, a Los Angeles suburb, on May 13, 1941. His parents, Joseph and Concepcion, separated when he was a child. He went to live with his father, who died several years later. Richie then returned to live with his mother, but nothing indicates that Richie's boyhood was harsh or unhappy, even though he was raised in near poverty. Young Richie would spend evenings on front porches in the company of family, friends, and relatives who sang lively Mexican songs for hours. Richie himself had a toy guitar made from a cigar box when he was five, which his uncle John Lozano helped him build. Later, Richie met a musician named William Jones, Sr., who lived across the street from his Aunt Ernestine. When Jones saw him trying to play an old guitar with only two strings on it, he replaced the missing four and taught him how to tune them. He also showed Richie how to fret several chords. Richie was left-handed, but he learned how to play right-handed and became an accomplished guitarist. In junior high school, he built himself a green and white electric guitar in woodshop class, the same guitar he would later use to launch his career.
2: And you've been listening to our own Greg Hengler and Bob Keane, who discovered Richie Valenzuela in May of 1958, and he was known at the time as the Little Richard of San Fernando Valley, where Bob Keane had his studio. What happened next was the fastest, most rapid career ascent in music history. 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

0: And we continue with Our American Stories and the story of Richie Valens, as told by our own Greg Hengler and Bob Keane. Let's pick up where we last left off.
1: As Richie grew into his teens, he became a little wild. His father had died and his mother couldn't handle him. He was running with the wrong crowd. There were plenty of tough kids for companions in the north end of the valley. He was sent to live with his mother's cousin, Henry Felix, who gave him the benefit of old-fashioned discipline. And that's all Richie needed. When he returned to the family home, he was a changed boy. He was still tough. No one at Pacoima Junior High dared to challenge him. But he was through as a hellraiser. He knew that music was the life for him. Now that we have one life to live. That was a statement made by the president of the student body at Pacoima Junior High during an assembly one day in January 1957. Seconds later, there was an earth-shattering crash on the school grounds where a class of young boys were just coming in from their physical education class. Two airplanes had collided directly above the school, and one of the planes, a jet trainer, fell to earth on the playground. Three of Richie's friends were killed and 70 others were seriously injured. As fate would have it, Richie was not at school that day. He was attending his grandfather's funeral. From that day on, Richie had a fear of small planes. There was an airport in the area for private aircraft. And one day, as he and his Aunt Ernestine drove by, he said to her, "You'll never catch me in one of those little planes." For the next couple of months, Richie and I were making appearances in and around Southern California to promote Come On, Let's Go. I first heard the song La Bamba while driving with Richie to a San Francisco TV appearance. I had just purchased a new Thunderbird, and Richie was riding in the back seat, strumming his guitar. Suddenly, I heard this melody, and I asked Richie what it was. He said it was called La Bamba, a folk song from Mexico. I felt it would make a good Latin rock song, but Richie didn't know the words, and he didn't want to record it anyway. He felt it might demean the music of his heritage. Several weeks later, he agreed to record the song, so his Aunt Ernestine gave us the lyrics, and we were back in Gold Star.
2: Gold Star was a converted dentist office that was opened in 1950 by co-owners David Gold and Stan Ross. Until its closure in 1984, Gold Star clients included the Beach Boys, Bob Dylan, Led Zeppelin, and it also became home to Phil Spector's famous Wall of Sound.
3: All right, Richie, we're going to do it the same way this time. Sing it.
1: We were back in the studio several weeks later to overdub Richie's voice to the track.

0: By the end of September 1958, Come On, Let's Go had reached the top 40 on the national charts, and I felt it was time to make a tour with Richie and introduce him to the nation on American Bandstand. I knew that the disc jockeys of America had never seen an act like Richie, and I knew they'd be surprised to see that he was a Latin American. I shortened his name to Valens because in those days, if you had a Latin name, you were a Latin act, which of course wouldn't have a chance of even being listened to by the DJs on the top 40 stations.
1: La Bamba was in his blood, but singing in Spanish, which was not Richie's first language, was tough. Would he get it right? Would it be accepted by the public? Plus, he was going to turn a folk song into a rocker. What would his church think? You see, Richie was a devout Catholic. This was a very big decision. And there is irony in Keane's push to shorten Richie's name for more mainstream appeal, and then his insistence to include the first ever rock and roll song sung in Spanish on just his second single. If you can't follow Keane's logic, you can follow his ear. Keane knew La Bamba was catchy and would work as a three-chord up-tempo dance number. And he wasn't wrong.
0: Back in Buffalo, New York, we were snowed in for 2 days, which was a real treat for Richie, since he had never seen snow before. From Buffalo, we went to New York City to do the Alan Freed Show. There he met Fabian and Frankie Avalon, who were almost standard fixtures on the Freed Show. Everyone loved Richie, whose humble and gracious manner really threw the New Yorkers for a loop. From New York, we took a small commuter plane to Philadelphia and the Dick Clark Show. Just before arriving in Philly, we made a landing on a grass field behind a large factory. There was snow all around, and Richie said, "If we live through this, we can make it anywhere." At that point, he told me of his dream of dying in a plane crash. After the Clark Show, we returned to L.A. and immediately started planning Richie's first album. By this time, Richie and I had formed almost a father-son relationship, and he would confide in me about almost anything that was on his mind. One night, Richie called me on the telephone and said, "Babo, I just wrote a song for my girl, Donna." And he played it over the phone. As usual, he only had the first part of the song, so I told him to come in next day. A final completed version was recorded there in my studio. On October 6, 1958, we went into Gold Star Studios and overdubbed a drum, bass, and guitar fill. Richie had trouble finding the harmony notes for the opening and closing of the song, so I went into the studio and sang them for him. I then cut a demonstration record and took it to the program director at KFWB, the number one station in L.A. at that time. To my surprise, the program director flipped over the record and asked me to leave it at the station.
1: Things never got too serious between 15-year-old Donna Ludwig and Richie. When they decided to see other people, Donna decided to bring her date to one of Richie's concerts. Well, from pain comes art. After the show, Richie called up Keane and told him he had an idea for his next song. "I had a girl. Donna was her name," the lyrics began. The song reminded Keane of the hit he produced for Sam Cooke, "You Send Me." Darling.

The harmonized "Oh Donna" repetitions at the beginning and end of the song were to have Richie double-tracked over his own vocal. But Richie had trouble singing over his own voice, so Keen jumped in front of a Gold Star studio mic and delivered the harmony himself. You can hear him come in at the 7-second mark.

And you've been listening to our own Greg Hengler and Bob Keen tell the story of Ritchie Valens. And my goodness, the story of how La Bamba got recorded, it tells you everything about the instincts of a record guy. I mean, can you imagine sending that out to some AI robot or some marketing survey to decide whether a Latino artist could sing a song in Spanish and have it chart? That took Bob Keen. There was something about Bob Keen's instinct that got Ritchie Valenzuela to record this song. And then, of course, he had to change his name, because the name Valenzuela would have meant no rock charts and instead a Latin act. It was highly segregated radio stations back in the day. There were black stations, urban stations, and white stations. And the twain, well, it was hard to cross, actually impossible to cross. When we come back, more of the rise and fall of Ritchie Valens here on Our American Stories.

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0: at his school, Pacoima Junior High. This concert was recorded on a small portable machine, but it turned out to be good enough to later release on an album titled Richie Valens in Concert at Pacoima Junior High.
1: Now, a success story of one of last year's graduates from Pacoima. His first record sold over 1 million copies, and Donna, his newest release, is backed by a terrific song called La Bamba. He has been on American Bandstand and has made numerous appearances with Al Jarvis and Joe Yoakam. Now, presenting Richie Valens with Come On, Let's Go.
0: Richie mentioned to me many times how his aim in life was to buy his mother a home, where she could be happy with no more worries. There had been no money coming in yet from sales of his records, but I could see there would be, and I gave Richie the money for a down payment on a house that he had found to buy for his mother. Through October and November, and into December, we were in and out of Gold Star Studios, recording Richie's first album. Again, I used the demos we had made at my studio in my home to select the songs. Even though Richie could really belt it when he sang a rock and roll song, he had a beautiful, clear voice. His haunting, melancholy sound on his record Donna instantly captured the hearts of millions of people. On December 27, 1958, Richie appeared on the Alan Freed Christmas Show in New York City. From there, he went to do American Bandstand for the second time. While in New York City, he was staying with Carl Bloomberg at Allied Distributing. Carl had four little girls, and the girls wanted Richie to sing at their school. Richie had only a couple of hours before plane time, but he sent all the baggage onto the airport and went all the way out to their school in Hazel, New Jersey, just to sing for those kids. That's the kind of person he was. He had a big heart, and he was very kind. Returning to Los Angeles, we continued to finish his album. He appeared in his first motion picture, Go Johnny Go, with Alan Freed, Jimmy Clanton, and Chuck Berry. On January 19, 1959, he threw a party for all his friends at his mother's new house. This was to be a going-away party. He left the next day for Chicago, and then on January 21st, he joined the Winter Dance Party in Milwaukee with Buddy Holly, the Big Bopper, and Dion and the Belmonts. For the next 12 days, the tour took Richie to a different city each day. It was winter in the Middle West, and it was freezing cold. They traveled by bus, but Richie, having lived all his life in sunny California, felt the cold more than the others. Only 17 years old, he was learning the touring life the hard way. On the night of February 2nd, 1959, I talked with Richie by phone. At that time, he told me the bad conditions of the tour, the bitter cold, the bus breaking down, and he wanted to come home. So I said, "Okay, Richie, come home tomorrow."
2: Buddy Holly refused to continue traveling on buses with faulty heating, so he secured a private plane to Fargo, North Dakota, after the Surf Ballroom show in Clear Lake, Iowa. The plan was that he, Tommy Alsop, and Waylon Jennings would fly together, but news of the flight spread among the performers. The Big Bopper, who had the flu, got fellow Texan Waylon Jennings to give up his seat. Buddy Holly joked to Jennings, "I hope your old bus freezes up." To which Jennings replied, "Well, I hope your old plane crashes." Richie was also fighting the flu and had been asking Alsop throughout the evening if he could have his spot on the plane. Alsop refused. So once the band's gear was all packed onto the bus, Holly asked Alsop to do one more sweep of the dressing room. Back inside, Alsop saw Richie signing autographs. Seeing Alsop, Richie looked up from his pen and made one more plea for his seat on the plane. "Come on, guy, let me fly," Richie said. As for what happened next, Alsop described it like this. "For some reason, I reached into my pocket, grabbed a silver dollar and said, 'Call it.' Richie called heads." Heads it was. Alsop went back outside and told Holly that Richie would be taking his place on the plane.
0: Next morning, driving to my office at Delphi Records, I had the car radio on as usual, listening to KFWB. All of a sudden, I heard the disc jockey say, "And now Donna, by the late, great Richie Valens." Instantly, I felt a sharp pain in my stomach, as though someone had hit me with a baseball bat. I couldn't believe it. I thought that maybe I had misunderstood what the DJ had said. But when I arrived at the office, it was in turmoil, with people swarming all over and the phones were ringing off the hooks.
3: We interrupt this program for a special news bulletin. Three young singers who soared to the heights of show business on the current rock and roll craze were killed today in the crash of a light plane in an Iowa snow flurry.

0: the singers were identified as Richie Valens, 17, Buddy Holly, 22, and J.P. Richardson, known professionally as the Big Bopper. Cause of the crash was due to inclement weather conditions. Details upcoming from Action Central News.
1: I remember how he would sit up in his bed in the hotel room after the day's performances were over. He'd play his guitar softly, humming melodies from his boyhood. He said, "I'll never record any of these Mexican folk songs. They belong to my people." One song he did want to record was Malagueña, but he never lived to fulfill that wish. Though there is no vocal, fortunately he played what he knew one day in my studio.
2: One of Richie's greatest records was a Mexican folk song titled La Bamba, which he adapted. This next track was to be the follow-up to La Bamba. Its title, Malagueña. This song also is a great American-Mexican standard, and as you can hear, would have been another million seller, we're sure. Although Richie had not put his voice to the song as yet, if you try, you can picture him singing it, with all the fire that was in his guitar playing, laying a foundation for his great voice.

0: At Richie's funeral, people came from all around. The press, DJs from the radio stations, celebrities, and even the mayor, who later proclaimed Richie Valens Day in Los Angeles. But Richie is still with us. There's the motion picture of his life as a young musician.
1: You're Filipino and white, and your first major role playing Richie Valens, who is Mexican.
2: Yeah. It's really wonderful because the story maybe is even more relevant today, you know, of a farm worker following his dream and the American dream that talent and determination can actually get you very far, you know, in this country.
0: His star in the Hollywood Walk of Fame. Still to come, the Record Hall of Fame. And now, for all the world to see, his very own United States postage stamp.
3: And terrific work on the production, the editing, and the storytelling by our own Greg Hengler. And Bob Keane, who discovered Richie Valenzuela in May of 1958. And my goodness, his storytelling, that first-person narrative, there's nothing like it. We love doing that on this show whenever possible. And what a story we hear. My goodness, that beautiful, beautiful melody. And Donna, what a voice, what a guitarist. He had it all. And to hear that screaming entourage of students at his old high school, just to hear their joy seeing their own local hero perform in their high school gymnasium and sing these massive hits. They were massive hits. And then, of course, that decision on February 2nd, 1959, to get on that plane with Buddy Holly and with the Big Bopper, the day the music died, cutting short what would have been a magnificent recording career. The story of Richie Valens here on Our American Stories.

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8: And we continue with our American stories. Up next, a sports performance story for the ages. In ESPN's Who's Number One list of greatest sports performances ever, this athlete's performance on a racetrack in Elmont, New York on June 9, 1973, placed a close second behind NBA star Wilt Chamberlain's 100-point performance in 1962. He was the only athlete on that list with one name and the only one with four legs. Secretariat. Going into the 105th Belmont Stakes, there hadn't been a Triple Crown winner, horse racing's ultimate prize for three-year-olds, since Citation in 1948. And for good reason. The three races test very different skills. The first, the Kentucky Derby, is a 1.25 mile long race. The second, the Preakness, is shorter at 1 3/16, with some especially tight turns. Belmont, the last of the three, is 1.5 miles, a thoroughbred marathon. And with a far turn as wide as the Suez Canal and a home stretch that never seems to end. Only seven horses had won all three races in 100 plus years, making the feat as improbable as a baseball player winning the Triple Crown or a tennis player winning the Grand Slam. Six horses had won the first two legs of the Triple Crown since 1948. Tim Tam in 1958, Carryback in 1961, Northern Dancer in 1964, and Kowowie King in 1966, Forward Pass in 1968, and Conanero in 1971. Their dreams all died in the dirt at Belmont. The odds were against Secretariat winning the longest and most difficult leg of the Triple Crown, but Secretariat was no ordinary horse. Sports writing legend Jerry Eisenberg, a man not prone to romanticizing either athletes or animals, said this about the horse known as Big Red. You can't anticipate greatness. You can't even define it. It's something that God sticks into someone every once in a while, and because it comes from God, the gift can't be ignored, and it can't be defeated. The great athletes use it, even if they aren't human. Secretariat's godlike attributes weren't always apparent to everyone. In his debut as a two-year-old in 1972, he had trouble at the starting gate and got pushed around the track. After finishing fourth in that race, Secretariat won his next two. The second was under a new jockey, Ron Turcotte. But it wasn't until the Sanford Stakes in Saratoga, New York, that Secretariat would show his real potential. Here's Turcotte to explain why. I was sitting behind two horses, and I started to make my move because there was an opening. And when those two horses came in together, they just ricocheted off him, like nothing had happened. He went on to win it by himself, and that's when he began to really impress me. What track pros had witnessed that day wasn't an ordinary win. Here's Saratoga track announcer Dave Johnson. The Secretariat made his move in that race. It was unlike any move I'd ever seen any two-year-old make. It was the kind of move that took your breath away. You could hear the collective gasp from the entire Saratoga grandstand. It was like, whoa, did you see that? Secretariat would go on to dominate racing that year and become Horse of the Year, a rare feat for a two-year-old. His star qualities sparked interest from thoroughbred investors early in 1973, and shares in the horse, 32 in all, was sold for a record-breaking $6.8 million. After winning his first two starts that year, Secretariat ran a disappointing third in a Kentucky Derby prep race in Aqueduct. Many insiders were asking the same question. Was the world's newest super stud a super dud? Secretariat arrived at Kentucky Derby with a big number of detractors. Some were happy to spread rumors that the horse was lame. Despite the rumors, Secretariat was favored to win the biggest race of his young life. A Derby record 134,000 people jammed into Churchill Downs, and Secretariat didn't disappoint, winning the first leg of the Triple Crown with ease. He was the first horse to complete the Derby in less than 2 minutes, and to this day, still holds the record for the fastest Derby performance of all time. Secretariat arrived in Baltimore as a 3-10 favorite, and once again, the horse didn't disappoint, cruising to an easy win in the Preakness Stakes, the second leg of the Triple Crown. The stage was set for the showdown at Belmont Park and a shot at racing history. The entire track, the entire world, was pulling for Secretariat. Here again is Jerry Eisenberg. Before the race, you could see not only what Secretariat meant to veteran hard-boiled step-over-a-guy-with-a-heart-attack so I don't get shut out of the window gambler, but also for people who were at that track who were not gambling. People brought their kids to see this horse. He was the people's horse. The record crowd packed Belmont's grandstands as the world rooted for Big Red to make history. He went off at 1-9 odds. It didn't take long for Secretariat to establish himself, coming out of the gate smoothly, unlike other races where he raced near the back of the pack until the time was right to make his move. Secretariat made his move midway through the race, breezing by the only competition in the field, Sham. Here's track announcer Chick Anderson with the call.
15: They're on the turn. It's Secretariat is blazing along. The first 3/4 of a mile in 1:09 4/5. Secretariat is widening now. He is moving like a tremendous machine. Secretariat by 12. Secretariat by 14 lengths on the turn. Sham is dropping back. It looks like they'll catch him today, as My Gallant and Twice a Prince are both coming up to him now. But Secretariat is all alone.
8: Onlookers were worried that Secretariat made his move too early. Here's racing writer Billy Reed.
16: He just accelerated and took the field. I was like, good Lord, what's Turcotte thinking?
8: But Penny Chenery, Secretariat's owner, knew better.
16: He was too early in the race to be running like he was running, but it must have been what the horse wanted to do.
8: By the far turn, it was clear Secretariat was going to be the winner. It was just a matter of the margin of victory. Here's Ron Turcotte.
16: Finally, as I turned for home, my curiosity got the best of me. I just had to turn around. And when I looked back, I scared myself. I never saw anything like it in my life. It was like the horse I was on and the others were racing on two different racetracks.
8: Here again, track announcer Chick Anderson with the call.
15: The lead is increasing. Make it 3, 3.5. They're on the turn. It's Secretariat is blazing along. The first 3/4 of a mile in 1:09 4/5. Secretariat is widening now. He is moving like a tremendous machine. Secretariat by 12. Secretariat by 14 lengths on the turn.
8: Just moments later, here again is Chick Anderson with the call at the stretch of the Belmont Stakes in 1973.
15: But Secretariat is all alone. He's out there almost a 1/16 of a mile away from the rest of the horses. They're in the stretch. Secretariat has opened a 22-length lead. He is going to be the Triple Crown winner. Here comes Secretariat to the wire. An unbelievable, an amazing performance. He hits the finish 25 lengths in front.
8: Secretariat won the Belmont Stakes by an astonishing 31 lengths. Jack Whitaker, one of CBS's most seasoned broadcasters, couldn't hold back his astonishment. Everybody was just speechless, and when it set in, people were just crying. I literally saw people crying. It was such an overwhelming sight to see. It was a performance of a lifetime. Secretariat not only set a track record, but a North American record for the 1.5-mile dirt race. In the fall of 1989, Secretariat came down with laminitis, a debilitating hoof condition. When it failed to improve after a month of treatment, he was euthanized on October 4 at the age of 19. Secretariat was given the rare honor of being buried whole. Customarily, only the head, heart, and hooves of a winning racehorse are buried. Secretariat's autopsy revealed some things that many race fans already knew. His heart was huge. Literally, at 22 pounds, it was 2.5 times larger than the horses running behind him. Penny Chenery stated, "He just had a superior power pack and he loved showing it to the world. I wonder what he thought. He must have had a sense of accomplishment." We can't even know what Secretariat thought, but Haywood Hale Brown may have best summed up what we all thought about Secretariat's performance that day in Belmont. Every now and then, some athlete is touched for a moment with a kind of high-level greatness that he might not ever achieve again, but at that moment, they are more than life allows. It's the same thing that Babe Ruth did for baseball, and was something that everyone could think about and be amazed about. And that's what he did for racing. The story of Secretariat's greatest race, here on Our American Stories.
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24: Texas teen Carmelo Anthony is being sentenced to 35 years in prison after his murder conviction.
0: Earlier today, a jury found the now 19-year-old Anthony guilty of stabbing and killing 17-year-old Austin Metcalf during a confrontation at a high school track meet in Frisco last year. Anthony will have to serve at least half the sentence before he is eligible for parole. The jury in the Dallas suburb of McKinney came back with the sentence after further deliberations. The judge told them they could consider sudden passion. It's when a defendant commits an act because they don't take the time to cool off. The United States is launching strikes against Iran in response to the downing of a U.S. helicopter over the Strait of Hormuz. U.S. Central Command announced this afternoon that the self-defense strikes were conducted at the direction of the president. This after President Trump said the U.S. must respond to the attack on the helicopter out of necessity. The two service members who were on the Apache helicopter are safe. The Trump administration is accusing the City University of New York of racial discrimination and is investigating the public school. Andrew Whitman reports.
1: The Trump Justice Department made the announcement Tuesday, saying it received reports that the school's Black Male Initiative gives preference to students based on race. The stated mission of that program is to boost enrollment, GPA, and graduation rates of students it says are underrepresented in colleges and universities. It also says the initiative is open to students of all races and genders. Several universities in the region have been similarly targeted by the Trump administration.
0: The Stanley Cup final is even at two games apiece after the Carolina Hurricanes beat the Vegas Golden Knights 5-3 in Las Vegas. The captain of the Colorado Avalanche is taking home some hardware following his performance throughout the 2025-26 season. Gabriel Landeskog has won the Mark Messier NHL Leadership Award and the Bill Masterton Memorial Trophy. I'm Rob Martier.
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16: 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Let's take a listen.
25: There was a story about you wanting to have a little white boy play you in a Pepsi commercial.
26: That is so stupid. That's the most ridiculous, horrifying story I've ever heard. It's crazy. I mean, why? Number one, it's my face as a child in the commercial. Mm-hmm. Me, when I was little. Mm-hmm. Why would I want a white child to play me? I'm a black American. I'm proud to be a black American. I am proud of my race. I am proud of who I am. I have a lot of pride in who I am and dignity. That's like you wanting an Oriental person to play you as a child. Does that make sense?
25: No.
27: Many scandals marred Michael Jackson's personal life, overshadowing his otherwise remarkable musical career. Yeah, yeah. One such scandal was the obvious change in his appearance, especially his skin color, which started from the mid-80s to slowly but surely turn from dark to white.
25: So when did the color of your skin start to change?
26: Oh boy, sometime after Thriller, around Off the Wall Thriller.
27: By the mid-90s, when Jackson released his album History in 1995, it was more than obvious to even his most dedicated fans that the man of Thriller from 1982 looked nothing like the man who had recently married Elvis Presley's daughter, Lisa Marie. By this time, Michael Jackson was milky white, a skin color transition that started almost a decade earlier was more or less complete. So, what happened? Go with the bear! According to his family and Jackson himself, the King of Pop had vitiligo, a condition that causes depigmentation of parts of the skin, which usually results in white spots on the patient body.
26: Okay, number one, this is the situation. I have a skin disorder that destroys the pigmentation of the skin. It's something that I cannot help, okay? But when people make up stories that I don't want to be who I am, it hurts me. It's a problem for me, okay? I can't control it.
27: These are even more noticeable if the person has a dark complexion, as in Jackson's case. The one in 250 or so people who have this condition typically first start seeing signs of it beginning between 10 and 30 years old. Approximately 30% of the people who have it also have it run in their family, which is true of Jackson.
26: It's in my family. My father said it's on his side. I can't control it. I don't understand. I mean, it makes me very sad. I don't want to go into my medical history because that's something that's private, but that's the situation here.
27: In addition to this skin disorder, Jackson also reportedly suffered from systemic lupus erythematosus, which besides potentially being a very serious condition, can also cause loss of skin pigmentation. When the controversy about his changing skin color hit its zenith, Jackson spoke openly about his vitiligo for the first time in an interview he gave to Oprah in 1993. He said, among other things,
26: "But what about all the millions of people? Let's reverse it.
25: Okay.
26: What about all the millions of people who sit out in the sun to become darker, to become other than what they are? Nobody says nothing about that."
27: In the days after, at Jackson's request, his condition was publicly confirmed by his dermatologist, Dr. Arnold Klein, who also stated Jackson was first diagnosed with the condition in 1984. It was also confirmed that he had lupus erythematosus then, but it was in remission. Yeah! Conspiracy theorists propose that there was much more to it than this, that in fact Jackson had no such disease and that he instead systemically bleached his skin using Benequin cream and other medical cocktails in his quest to look like a white person.
25: Are you bleaching your skin? And is your skin lighter because you don't like being black?
3: Okay, number one, there, as I know of, there is no such thing as skin bleaching. Mm-hmm. I have never seen it.
27: The obvious and extensive cosmetic surgeries he had on his eyebrows, eyelashes, lips, and nose only served to enforce the theory that he was simply purposefully tweaking his appearance even more by bleaching his skin. So is there any truth to this?
4: Yeah!
27: Dr. Christopher Rogers, deputy medical examiner at the Los Angeles Coroner's Office and the man who conducted Michael Jackson's autopsy, chimed in on this after performing the autopsy on Jackson. Dr. Rogers confirms that Jackson indeed suffered from vitiligo, most notably with patches around his face, chest, abdomen, and arms. So did he also bleach his skin? According to dermatologist Dr. Hanish Babu, Jackson did. This is sometimes a treatment used for those with vitiligo. When these white patches first started appearing, you can see from certain of Jackson's concert footage that he was trying to mask them with makeup matching his original skin color.
25: I just want to get this straight. Yeah. You are not taking anything to change the color of your skin.
3: Oh, God, no.
25: You did not purposely.
3: We're trying to control it, and using makeup evens it out because it makes blotches on the skin, and I have to even out my skin.
27: Once the patches became too numerous to easily hide with makeup, and he supposedly became tired of the extensive time needed to apply the makeup every day, he switched strategies and began the process of bleaching his skin, supposedly under the care of his dermatologist and using 20% monobenzyl ether of hydroquinone, Benequin cream. Much later, in June of 2009, after his death, tubes of Benequin and hydroquinone were found in Jackson's home. As Dr. David Sorsa said, "Some patients with vitiligo get to the point where it makes more sense to remove the brown bits because so much of the skin is pale." Besides giving him a white complexion, this also results in him being prone to sunburns, which is why in later years he often kept himself nearly completely covered when outside in the sun.
4: Get it!
27: In the end, only Jackson knew his true motivation for ultimately choosing to bleach his skin, whether as a treatment for his vitiligo to even out his skin color as reported, or as the conspiracy theorists claim, to further change his appearance to more of a Caucasian look, though one would think the latter would be an odd move for the co-author of The Line with Bill Bottrell. It doesn't matter if you're black or white.
3: Why is that so important? That's not important to me. I'm a great fan of art. I love Michelangelo. If I had a chance to talk to him or read about him, I would want to know about what inspired him to become who he is, the anatomy of his craftsmanship, not about who he went out with last night or why he decided to sit out in the sun so long. What's wrong with, that's what's important to me.
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0: is Lee Habib, and this is Our American Stories, and we tell stories about everything here on this show. Sports, history, arts, the culture. And by the way, some of these stories are beautiful, some of these stories are hard, some are both, and I think this one is. And this one comes to us from one of our listeners in Des Moines, Iowa, the home of the mighty WHO, one of the great heritage signals in this country. And it comes from Joy Neal Kidney. In World War II, her grandmother sent 5 sons to war. Only 2 came home. Here, Joy shares how her family has honored these men.
1: Neglected gravestones over Memorial Day. No flowers, no one to remember. This would never happen in our family, so I thought. Growing up, I knew that my mother's 5 brothers had served in World War II, and that the 3 youngest had lost their lives. Their sepia-toned photographs, all in uniform, were a familiar part of our home. Those same pictures posed for decades on the chest of drawers in Grandma's house. I grew up with women who observed every Decoration Day, as it was called then. I could have asked for details about those young brothers, but knew the answers would bring tears, so I didn't. In fact, Memorial Day was a wonderful time for me as a child, as it meant an outing to the big town of Perry for lunch and shopping with Grandma, Mom, Sis Gloria, and Aunt Darlene. Either Mom or Darlene would pick up the other, both toting pails of pink peonies, coral bells, and blue iris from their own gardens. Carried in the trunk of the car, these spring blossoms were for the cemeteries. We'd drive the dusty gravel roads of Madison County, then the hills of Highway 25 to Grandma's house in Guthrie Center, where she would be waiting with her best flowers, including what she called little yellow buttons. Grandma's parents and some of her siblings are buried there at the Guthrie Cemetery, so we'd leave flowers there first to remember them before heading east to Panther Corner. Perry is a few miles north of where the old Panther store used to stand. We'd skirt Perry's downtown toward our main mission, Violet Hill Cemetery in the northeast corner of town. Grandma's husband is buried there, and their 3 sons, who were lost in the war. Or so I thought. The Wilson stones are in the east section with stately evergreens. We 3 generations would solemnly deliver the flowers from the car to the Wilson stones. Everything seemed hushed. Before the 4 names, Dale, Daniel, Claiborne J., and Clay Wilson, we'd secure metal vases with wires Mom had cut from coat hangers. Then we'd fill them with our pastel bouquets. How nice they look, Grandma would mention. I remember her shedding tears there only once. The mood lightened on the drive toward downtown. I don't remember what the grown-ups ate, but we young sisters were treated to hamburgers and Cokes in a real cafe east of the library. Then shopping and visiting. For young girls from an Iowa farm near the small town of Dexter, this day was a yearly treat. When it was time to start back home, we'd always drive by the old Wilson acreage, a mile south on 16th Street. Grandma and her daughters always wanted to see how it looked after so many years, and how much the trees had grown that they had planted in the 1940s. Through the decades, different family members would make that annual Memorial Day trip to Perry with Grandma. One or 2 of Aunt Darlene's sons went along, and later on, even my own young son. Grandma died in 1987, leaving a cedar chest full of old postcards, letters, pictures, and the terrible telegrams. After Mom and Aunt Darlene relived the war by reading through them, they shared them with me. I realized for the very first time that only their youngest brother, Junior, is buried in the Perry Cemetery. Danny Wilson, a P-38 pilot who was killed in action in Austria, is buried in France. Dale Wilson, the co-pilot on a B-25, was lost off the coast of New Guinea with his crew. Only God knows where their remains lie. I was determined that when Mom and Aunt Darlene, who is Dale's twin, got to the place that they could no longer make the trip to Perry to remember their brothers and parents for Memorial Day, I'd always get it done. So I thought. My health got to the place where I could no longer make the trip. One day, my husband and I stopped by just to see the Stones once more. I realized that because Dale's official date of death is listed as 1946, months after the war ended, no one would understand that he'd been a war casualty. A few additions to all three Stones would tell more of the story of what this one family had endured. Mom and Darlene agreed, and the information was added. One Stone commemorates Dale and Danny, making clear that they were both killed in action. The center stone marks the grave of Junior, whose P-40 exploded in formation training in Texas in August 1945, at the very end of the war. The brothers were aged 22, 21, and 20. Their father, Clay, died next year of a stroke and a broken heart, surely another casualty of the war. Even though no family members have recently remembered the Wilsons for Memorial Day, the price that our freedoms cost this one Dallas County family must never be forgotten.
0: And it's not forgotten here, Joy. And thanks for that piece. And Danny, Dale, and Junior, the sacrifices won't be forgotten. And here in Our American Stories, we don't forget. That's what we do here. As often as we can, bring back history to life. Because it's still alive, folks, and it matters. These stories matter. You know, it brings to mind the Sullivan brothers. I've been reading about them recently. All five boys in that family died in World War II. They were all on the same ship, the USS Juno. And on November 13, 1942, it was torpedoed down off the coast of the Solomon Islands by a Japanese destroyer. 687 sailors on board, 100 went into the water. Only 10 survived the elements and shark attacks. And it also brings to mind a personal story, my own family story, a story my mom told me, and I have her brother's Purple Heart. And boy, the way they printed out Purple Hearts in World War II. It was the summer of 44, and my mom remembered a black government car pulling up to her apartment building in West New York, New Jersey. The men stepped out of the car and walked up the stairs. A dozen or so families lived in that building, and several had loved ones who'd volunteer to fight. Her brother John was one of them. He signed up when he was 18, and he paratrooped behind enemy lines right around the time of D-Day. She told me she felt terrible, praying that it would be someone else's door those men knocked on. And then she heard the footsteps stop in front of her door. She was 13. She told me she never heard her mom cry so hard when those men knocked on that door. Her mom didn't need to open it to comprehend the news. Her dad barely cried, but she never again saw him enjoy his life. He'd lost not just his son, but his only son, my mom told me. He'd lost his bloodline. And so here in Our American Stories, we celebrate the fallen soldiers, and we honor their sacrifices and all of the men and women serving our country in uniform here and abroad. This is Our American Stories, Joy Neal Kidney's family story. So many other family stories, families whose sons, daughters, loved ones, fathers, husbands paid the ultimate price.

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16: We've all had those frustrating moments when a slow internet connection gets in the way. You may not

collapses down into a triangle that's got, you know, flaps on top, and center of gravity's automatically moved forward because you've got all these layers in the front of the plane. It's just this magic base. I continually invent planes, even to this day, using this origami base, this water bomb base. How my mom knew how to do that, I have no idea. But she did know how to do that and showed it to us. And, you know, and from that moment on, I was off and running on making paper airplanes. And I was just, I think, just a little bit better than my siblings at folding paper accurately and sharply and, you know, remembering folding sequences and stuff. And so I could see that this was a little bit of a success niche for me. You know, the world record idea came along pretty soon after I started folding a lot of designs. I started going, you know, pushing as far as I could with inventing, you know, folding techniques on my own and trying to figure stuff out. And then around the fourth grade, I think it was a substitute teacher brought an origami book in, and she was going to lead the class through making an origami crane, which there's too many complicated things about an origami crane to get through that for a fourth grade class. And so it was a complete and utter disaster. She finally gave up and turned us loose for recess. But I got a look at this book. It was a book by Harbin. And it had all of these things in it that I thought that I had invented and just done way better. It was like the smart way to do it. You know, reverse folds and sink folds and pedal folds and all this, you know, this whole world of folding ideas and techniques and tools kind of opened up suddenly. And then I started making planes with that. And I made planes for another, you know, 10 years using all these kinds of folding techniques and a little bit longer. And that about the time that I had a really solid collection of planes, and I felt really good about a couple dozen of these planes. At that point, I'm kind of starting to think that maybe a world record would be something to go after, but I hadn't, you know, hadn't seriously considered, you know, finding a venue and doing all the things necessary to do it. And it's kind of a big, cumbersome undertaking. And so it would really be like another 25 years before I really seriously was looking at, you know, who's selling more books? How can I make my book sell more? How do I get, you know, on the, how do I get to the top? How do I get to the A league for this thing? And it turned out that the world record was kind of your way in. This was the way you were going to really prove that your stuff is the best, that you could, you know, get people to pay attention. I had all this hubris, and I was pretty sure that all I needed to do is find a guy who could throw really hard, because, you know, I can throw okay. I could throw, you know, 100 feet, but to really throw hard, you know, to break the world record, I knew I was never going to be able to throw that hard. So finding somebody that could throw hard and watching them throw my planes, the planes pretty much just destroyed themselves under the with a really hard throw. And so that was a very humbling experience. Watching what you thought was a great paper airplane really get the stuffing thrown out of it, it was like, ooh, yeah, this is a different thing than I thought here. This is going to be a little more difficult. You assume that if you just find somebody who can throw hard, that's going to be, you know, the task. That's going to be the real task. But the first guy that I worked with had such giant hands that you couldn't really tell how he was holding the plane. You know, he was grabbing it and throwing it really hard, and you could, you know, the plane would go left and right. And you know, he was kind of, you know, holding it too hard and kind of crunching it a little bit on the grip. And so this was not going to be the guy. You know, I couldn't really tell what he was doing with the planes. The second guy, who was a college guy, he's still a coach for SF City College. He has such an explosive, snappy throw that he was actually ripping the plane in half. Quarterbacks kind of start with the ball pointed the opposite direction that they're going to throw, and then they spin, they twist their wrist, and it's kind of an explosive, really quick moment. And so this guy had such a snappy throw, he was tearing planes in half, and so I'm just like, there's got to be somebody else. And so then I found Joe, the guy who ended up being pretty much the perfect person to work with for paper airplanes, because he had already changed his throw once for his sports. And so he went from being a baseball pitcher to a football quarterback. And in doing so, he changed his throwing mechanics to match the sport. So Joe, not like these other guys were going, I know how to throw a football really hard, and I'm going to just throw the paper airplane like I throw the football. Joe approached it from, how do I throw the paper airplane hard? This is how I throw a baseball hard. This is how I throw a football hard. How do I throw a paper airplane hard? And so he just had this whole different kind of top-down idea that the other guys just didn't have. And so, you know, he worked on

0: launching, moving his elbow down so that the plane would be level when it launched, and then worked on smooth acceleration because paper airplanes don't like going 90 miles per hour, and they really don't like going from 0 to 90 fast. And so these were kind of two big keys that Joe worked on, you know, launch angle and release, and let's accelerate as smoothly as we can to get as fast as we need to go. So the old world record for paper airplane distance was 207 feet and 4 inches. That record holder held that record for a little less than 10 years, 9.5 years, which is almost, I think now that I'm thinking about it, it's about as long as I've held the record at this point, that Joe and I have held the record. Steven Krieger and the two guys before him had both used a very particular kind of plane that you could think of more like a javelin. You could think of it like a ballistic dart. That plane would get thrown at a 45 degree angle. It didn't matter whether it stayed right side up or upside down on the flight. And it really didn't fly so much as just travel in a straight line. Actually, we tried to throw that kind of a plane, and Joe really couldn't throw a projectile that far. And so, you know, a lot it gets made of the idea that I used a thrower, and people say, oh, you brought in a ringer, and it's no, you know, no wonder you could break the old world record. Steven had a really good arm, and he did it when he was 15, and I think you have more cartilage in your arm, according to people who throw stuff, and so his arm was a little more flexible. Joe had told me a couple of times, hey, you know, if we had done it when I was 15, I probably could have thrown the projectile that far. But he couldn't, at you know, the age of 25 or 26, he couldn't throw a projectile that distance. And so we changed the kind of plane to a glider. That ended up being a really great decision, but it makes it so much more difficult to control downrange. And so it became this real challenge of the accuracy and precision with which Joe could throw the plane, and then the same sort of accuracy and precision with adjusting this glider to do different things at different speeds in the flight. That's where we really dialed this thing in.
1: And you're listening to John Collins tell the story of how he came to break the Guinness World Record for the farthest flight by a paper aircraft. And I love this about Americans. We love our hobbies. We love our pastimes. And we love just, well, setting records, going faster, and trying all kinds of things. From the Wright brothers to John Collins, flight fascinates. When we come back, the story of the paper airplane guy here on Our American Stories.

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1: No.
0: Okay, then. 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
14: And we continue with our American stories, and we've been listening to John Collins, the Guinness World Record holder for the farthest flight by a paper aircraft at 226 feet and 10 inches. By the way, the old record of 207 feet, 4 inches had been held for 10 years, and he shattered it Not even close. Back to John on how he attained this amazing feat.
7: Guinness rules are really specific about everything, like paper size, paper thickness. You can use a little tiny piece of tape, 25 by 30 millimeters. You can cut that into as many pieces as you like. I ended up cutting into 16 pieces and putting it all over the plane. They weren't specific about whether or not you personally had, the designer had to throw the plane. There was nothing in there about that. And predictably, the old world record holder did not like that idea, which led to a bit of a kerfuffle. He complained enough that we wound up on the cover of the Wall Street Journal. He was not happy with this idea of a designer thrower team. But Guinness seemed to like the idea. They thought it was cool. They thought, it opens it up a little bit. If you've got a great idea for a paper airplane, but don't have a terrific arm, there's no reason you should be locked out of this competition. They thought it kind of broadened the idea, and they were really happy to see a paper airplane fly across the distance goal as opposed to just crash into it. That was really thrilling. And if you watch the old world record plane, it takes about 3 seconds to go the distance. My plane, you watch it climb, it rocks over the top and then flares and really flies. I mean, there's some drama. It's just like, is it going to crash? Is it going to stay on course? it takes 9 seconds. So there's definitely time to think about it, as this thing is rocketing down course. So, and they liked all of that. They liked the idea that it was a designer thrower team. They liked the idea that it was a glider instead of a dart. And so I think, Guinness loved this new approach. It wasn't a traditional approach by any means. It was totally different. It was unique. And then there are unique things about the plane. Aerodynamically, this is one of I could say it's the most sophisticated paper airplane I've ever designed. Even though it's just really simple folding, the folding technique, I can teach you how to fold this plane in 10 minutes, but adjusting it to get world record distance out of it is complicated and fascinating. It turned out that around the same time, NASA was doing experiments that would verify my suppositions about airflow and speed and this size wing. So it ended up, in a weird way, getting verified. All the things that I was thinking and dreaming up that were happening on the wing of the plane ended up being real. I wasn't just in Never Never Land. We had good experimental evidence to back up what I was thinking, but it was really cool to have all that verified by NASA. Well, getting the world record was about a 3-year journey for me. And Joe was there. My thrower was there for the last 18 months of that. So he was there for a little bit over half of the 3-year deal. First glider that I folded ended up being the correct folding solution. There's a lot of other adjusting that goes on, but just the folding solution, the very first one out of the box was correct. Now, the problem is you don't know that. You still have to do all the testing, all the permutations, all the combinations, all the testing to, you can't know whether that's the right solution until you try all the other solutions. And so it feels like it should be a lucky thing, but is it? You still have to do everything else. It didn't cut down on the amount of work in the long run. You still have to do all the other stuff. We had made an unsuccessful attempt August of 2011. And the record was set in February of 2012. And so coming off that August defeat, my wife and other people were saying, just take a break. Just think about it. Try something else. They were kind of cautioning, don't do this too quickly again. Because, it's not just me failing for myself. It's like you drag all your friends out there and, they go through the heartache of watching you try your best and just not quite get there. And so anyway, world record day at McClellan Airfield was a whole different beast. Starting on January 1, as a matter of fact, in this new hangar, we didn't have a practice session where we didn't break the world record 3 out of 10 tries. You get 10 tries and you just have to break it on one of those throws. But we were doing it 3 out of 10 times very consistently once we, once I really figured out what was going on with the plane. The drama wasn't whether we were going to break the record. The drama for us was like, how much are we going to break it by? But given all that, that you still have to do it that day with the press there, with the video cameras rolling, with a guy that you've hired to do measuring, because anything beyond 200 feet is not considered calibrated. If it's a metal or cloth tape, you have to have a surveyor. You hire a surveyor who can do a laser transit shot. You've got three camera guys that you hire that hopefully get this thing recorded in one take, because Guinness wants, you know, one unedited, you know, take for this thing. And so you got to have great camera guys. You got to have media coverage. You got to have a surveyor. You got to have judges that are qualified to do it. And then, you know, you want to have, you know, friends and family around to have a little celebration. So all of that pressure is, you know, no matter what, kind of looming over the situation. And so we take probably two throws earlier than we should have. The throws one and two kind of probably pulled the trigger earlier than we should have. Throw three is very good, and throw four, we break the record. And that, you can listen to the video. You don't even have to watch the video. You can listen to the video and know that it's going to happen. Joe releases it, and right away I can tell it's going exactly where it should go. And I'm going, you know, that's going to do it. It flies up and goes over the top of that arc in exactly the same way that has our planes have broken the world record before, and then starts its downhill run. You can hear the crowd start to get excited as that plane starts to make a downhill run toward the finish line, and then it lifts up with the last third to go and just goes flying across those rope lights that start lighting up and flashing, and then the crowd goes nuts. You know, confetti cannons get fired. We've done it. Throw number four, totally successful. The crowd goes nuts. It's everything you would want out of a world record moment. It's just, it's a perfect moment. You know, it's something I'm incredibly proud of. It took a lot of work and a different sort of work than I anticipated going in. You know, at the end of the day, a paper airplane world record, that doesn't save the world. Nobody lives or dies. Nobody gets rich. Nobody goes to the poorhouse. It's just this kind of goofy, kind of fun thing. But even that kind of modest record, world record idea, attracts a certain amount of energy and a certain wave and a certain a feeling that you can't really get any other way. So I would, you know, if people are out there listening and wonder, hey, you know, I'm pretty good at this. Should I try to, you know, should I go big or go home? It's like, go big is my advice. You already know what it feels like to go home. Go big. You'll learn so much about yourself. You'll learn so much about your friends. It's an important life moment. Whether or not you get it done, doesn't matter. Just deciding to go big on something that's important. This opportunity for the last 4 or 5 years to be the paper airplane guy, you know, I mean, I throw paper airplanes for a living. Nobody on the planet has a better gig than I've got. Even when I had a good job, you know, that I really liked, I didn't like it as much as this. It's just an incredible opportunity to meet, you know, young kids who want to learn a little something about paper airplanes and are curious about the science. And you're dealing with all these magical forces, really. You know, invisible stuff you can't see. You're dealing with gravity. You're dealing with air, thrust, and drag. And you can't see any of this stuff. And some of it, you kind of have to just take on belief. And so it's kind of, I look at it as my job to sort of reveal, you know, the solid underpinnings of all these kinds of ideas and show them, you know, how it all works to create, you know, something that flies. What a gift to get to be able to do that, to be able to do this thing that I've been fascinated with, you know, the idea of something flying since I was just tiny. I mean, I would watch insects and birds and full-size airplanes and all these things fly, and they use different ways to do it, and get to pass along that passion, that, you know, that fascination. You know, I've never lost track of the idea of how wondrous it is that things fly at all. How did they manage to do it? And then, you know, the idea that you could take probably one of the most modest resources on the planet, just a sheet of paper, and turn it into a flying machine. That's totally cool. And then the idea that you could transmit that knowledge to somebody else, that they could then do it and figure out how to, you know, make a different one, invent their own. And that's that. To me, I love that moment when kids that I've worked with in the past send me a picture of a plane that they've invented that can do this really cool thing. It becomes this magic object that not only flies, but it came from them. Some part of them is now in this object, and it has joined this magic world of flight as well. So I get to do that. That's what I get to do. I don't know how you get a better job than that. That's pretty good.
14: 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And a special thanks to John Collins for sharing his passion and his story. ThePaperAirplaneGuy.com is where you can find him. I love the way he described Throw 4. I mean, he's just back there in 2012. And the record has stood all this time, folks, beating the 10-year record that held before then. The story of the world record holder for paper aircraft flight, the story of John Collins, here on Our American Story.
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19: The U.S. is launching strikes against Iran in response to the downing of a U.S. helicopter over the Strait of Hormuz. U.S. Central Command announced this afternoon that the self-defense strikes were conducted at the direction of the president. This after President Trump said the U.S. must respond to the attack on the helicopter out of necessity. The two service members who were on the Apache helicopter are both safe. Monday night, the president suggested that a peace deal with Iran could be possible within the next 2 or 3 days. NBC News projects Republican Steve Hilton will face off against Democrat Javier Becerra for governor of California in November. Hilton and Becerra defeated Democrat Tom Steyer to advance to the general election. Hilton came out of a packed field where candidates from all parties appear on the same ballot, and the top two vote-getters move on to the general election in November.
20: Texas teen Carmelo Anthony is being sentenced to 35 years in prison after his murder conviction. A jury found the now 19-year-old Anthony guilty of stabbing and killing 17-year-old Austin Metcalf during a confrontation at a high school track meet in Frisco last year. Anthony will have to serve at least half the sentence before he's eligible for parole. The State Department's testing a paid shortcut for U.S. visitor visa interviews starting July 1st. The $750 fee is for some foreign tourists and business travelers who need a B1 or B2 visa. It will be on top of the current $185 visa application fee and offered only at certain U.S. embassies and consulates. The agency says the test is aimed at addressing long interview waits and last-minute travel before major U.S. events. The Stanley Cup final is all tied up following the Hurricanes' 5-3 victory over the Golden Knights in Game 4 in Las Vegas. Jordan Staal led the way with a pair of goals for the Canes, who have yet to lose back-to-back games in the postseason. It's the first time in the history of the Cup Finals that both teams have scored at least 3 goals in each of the first 4 games. The series now shifts back to Carolina for Game 5 on Thursday in Raleigh. I'm Tammy Trujillo.
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0: Their nation is not a threat to the U.S., nor will they capitulate.
1: I just got out of about a 25-minute interview with the Cuban ambassador to the United States, who wanted to make the point that Cuba is not a threat to the U.S., contradicting or arguing against a lot of the rhetoric that we've seen coming out of the Trump administration and its top people, including the president, but also Secretary of State Rubio and others. The ambassador, who was formerly the Cuban ambassador to Vietnam, said that the demands from the administration for the Cuban government to fundamentally change away from its current socialist system are not realistic. But she said that the Cuban government is hamstrung in its ability to change because of the embargo, the U.S. embargo, the blockade on oil shipments, and what she said is an apparent unwillingness to negotiate in good faith. Essentially, the Cuban position is that they want peace, they want negotiations, they don't understand why it is that the Trump administration is so hostile to them in the face of the crisis that is currently hitting the island. You know, 20 hours a day of no electricity, food shortages, medical supply shortages. They believe that the Trump administration is trying to prepare the U.S. public for some kind of military intervention. The ambassador said that Raul Castro is sacred. He is a symbol of the revolution, and they will protect him until his death.
0: Matthew Lee reporting. It's 16 till. Among the stories we're covering next, a new twist in the case of the murder of Rob Reiner and his wife. When America in the Morning continues after these messages.
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0: It's 14 till. Welcome back. You're with America in the Morning. More controversy surrounding the planned UFC fight at the White House South Lawn scheduled for Sunday night. The White House press corps won't be allowed on White House grounds, according to an email sent to the White House Correspondents Association and obtained by the Washington Post. The White House has ceded control of which reporters will receive pass credentials to Ultimate Fighting Championship, which will only allow a limited number of journalists in, despite President Trump and other members of the cabinet in attendance. A federal lawsuit filed to stop the event to coincide with President Trump's 80th birthday has not been ruled on. Shifting gears, a judge has ruled against the state of Alabama's use of nitrogen gas for an upcoming death row execution. More on the story from Lisa Dwyer.
6: A federal judge has permanently blocked Alabama from executing an inmate with nitrogen gas after declaring the method violates the ban on cruel and unusual punishment. U.S. District Judge Emily Marks issued the decision a day after an appeals court reversed her ruling that the method is constitutional. Marks permanently enjoined the state from executing Jeffrey Lee by nitrogen gas. He was scheduled to be executed Thursday at an Alabama prison. The case will likely end up before the U.S. Supreme Court, which has previously let nitrogen executions proceed. I'm Lisa Dwyer.
0: There are new developments in the case of Rob Reiner and his wife's death, correspondent Haya Panjwani reports.
8: Rob Reiner's son, Nick, is seeking funds from a trust his parents established. He says he needs the money for his defense against charges that he killed them. His attorneys filed a petition in Los Angeles County Court saying trustees have unjustly denied him access to the funds. Nick Reiner has pleaded not guilty to two counts of murder. He retained a high-profile lawyer, but funding issues led to the lawyer's withdrawal. The trust, established in 1993, was supposed to provide Reiner with funds at ages 30 and 35, but he says he never received them. I'm Haya Panjwani.
0: Ukraine's president is calling for greater pressure to be put on Russia and asking the United States to be more involved in peace talks. Correspondent Charles de Ledesma reports this as Russian drones have strayed into NATO nations Estonia and Latvia in the past week, and both Russia and Ukraine have launched drone strikes that caused damage to each warring nation.
11: Volodymyr Zelensky is calling for more pressure to be put on Russia to bring Moscow onto a diplomatic track, and he's emphasizing the need for Europe to have a strong position at the negotiating table. Ukraine's leader also hopes the US will be on board too. Europe needs a real and strong voice in negotiations and to be among those who will make decisions. America is ready to actively join the diplomatic processes. He says he already discussed this yesterday with representatives of the US president. His visit to Estonia comes amid friction over Ukrainian drones straying into the region in recent months. The drones had crashed into the chimney of a power plant in Estonia, hit empty fuel tanks in Latvia, and had been shot down by Romanian fighter jets. I'm Charles de Ledesma.
0: Federal officials issue an emergency fix order for a new router flaw being actively exploited by yet another ransomware gang. The new old tech guy, Chuck Palm, explains.
12: 3 weeks ago on this program, I told you about an AI called Mythos, built by Anthropic, so good at finding security holes in operating systems and web browsers that the White House asked them to sit on it, at least for a while. Turns out that cyber criminal gangs don't wait for an AI to find the holes. They just go out and find them themselves. Yesterday morning, Cybersecurity and Infrastructure Security Agency, the CISA, issued an emergency order to every civilian federal agency in the United States. You have 72 hours to patch a critical vulnerability in your Checkpoint VPN. This particularly nasty bug lets an attacker bypass authentication entirely. No password, no stolen credentials, just a flaw, and all the doors swing wide open. The gang behind this is called Keelan, a ransomware as a service operation that rents its tools to criminal affiliates like a franchise. They've been sitting on this vulnerability since May 7th. Last week, the attacks picked up. Dozens of organizations globally are already hit. The federal agencies are getting the fire alarm today. Homeland Security, the State Department, and the Treasury. 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I'm Chuck Palm.
0: With midweek sports on America in the Morning, here's Robert Workman.
13: Game 4 of the Stanley Cup Finals last night in Vegas. The Hurricanes knocked off the Golden Knights 5-3 to even up the series 2-2. Carolina had a two-goal lead in the game's first 3.5 minutes, but Vegas leveled things up with a pair of second-period scores to make it 3-3 heading into the third. Then Jordan Staal scored his second of the night to put the Canes on top for good.
14: Yeah, no, it's a good time to get hot. There's no question. I guess I want to contribute any way I can, and the puck's going in for me, and I'll take it.
13: So now, it's essentially a best-of-three set, starting tomorrow night in Raleigh. Baseball, the Dodgers struggled against Pirates ace Paul Skeens. Then when he left, erupted for 10 runs in the 7th inning and a 12-3 victory. Braden Montgomery's 2-run homer in the 10th boosted the White Sox over the first-place Braves 6-5. Mariners edged the Orioles 6-5 in 10 innings on Randy Arozarena's extra-inning blast. And Sal Stewart delivered a 2-run shot in the 11th as the Reds topped the Padres 5-3. Tigers dinged the Twins 10-4, Dylan Dingler with 2 home runs. Marlins dunked the Diamondbacks 10-6, Angels all over the Astros 10-1. Cardinals shut out the Mets 7-0 behind the 5-hit pitching of Dustin May and the Mites. Wins for the A's, Rays, Blue Jays, Yankees, Royals, Rockies, and Nationals. That's Wednesday Sports.
0: Thank you, sir. It's 7 till. NASA picks their crew as the scheduled moon landing draws closer. That and more when America in the Morning continues after these messages.
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0: It's 5 till. America in the Morning continues. Thanks for listening. There are more changes on the planning board for CBS News, and some of those changes could happen within the Paramount-Skydance merger. Entertainment reporter Kevin Carr has details.
20: The tumult at CBS does not appear to be abating as controversial news boss Barry Weiss will expand her influence. On Tuesday, Axios reported that Paramount will be putting Weiss in charge of CNN's editorial content once the merger with Warner Brothers goes through. They are also actively looking for a business-side counterpart to manage both CBS and CNN news services. Weiss was put in charge of CBS News in October, and controversy quickly followed with dozens of layoffs. Most recently, she fired 60 Minutes correspondent Scott Pelley after a confrontation in which Pelley accused Weiss and CBS leadership of injecting bias into a story about the killing of Renee Good. In an interview with the New York Times this weekend, Pelley described the situation.
1: There was a thumb on the scale for the president's version of events that I felt was a level of political influence that I had never seen in 37 years at CBS News.
20: Pelley emphasized there is a crisis in the news organization.
1: Right now, CBS News, in my view, is on fire.
20: On Tuesday, Variety reported that Paramount executive David Ellison reached out to 60 Minutes correspondent Leslie Stahl to assure her that the news magazine would have, quote, editorial independence. On Friday, Reuters reported that several states, led by California and New York, are preparing to sue to stop the merger between Paramount Skydance and Warner Brothers Discovery. I'm Kevin Carr.
0: NASA has selected a new crew to practice docking runs ahead of the planned moon landing mission set to begin in 2027. Correspondent Jennifer King reports on who was picked to fly Artemis 3.
21: At an event in Houston, NASA Administrator Jared Isaacman revealed the four-person crew for its Artemis 3 mission.
22: Mission Specialist Andre Douglas. Mission Specialist Colonel Frank Rubio. On to our pilot, Luca Parmitano. Artemis 3 commander, Randy Bresnan.
21: The three Americans and one Italian will orbit Earth and practice docking the Orion capsule with two commercial lunar landers. Veteran astronaut Randy Bresnan will be mission commander.
23: We are certainly humbled as a crew to be able to be your crew that executes this Artemis 3 mission in space. Being that unifying link between the phenomenal Artemis 2 mission we just had 2 months ago and the Artemis 4 mission that will follow ours, where we will again be the first to land humans on another celestial body.
21: Coast Guard Officer Andre Douglas is a robotics expert with a doctorate in engineering.
24: If you put in the hard work and you think big, you can do just about anything you want to do.
21: NASA is aiming to send astronauts to the moon's surface as early as 2028.
24: My brain, it is going a mile a minute right now, but my heart, it is so warm. It is so full.
21: I'm Jennifer King.
0: That's our show for today, Wednesday, June 10th, 2026. America in the Morning is produced by Jeff McKay. I'm John Trout. This is Westwood One.
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25: Good morning, 459ers. We're seeing a mix of sky conditions this morning, anywhere from clear to mostly cloudy, and temperatures pretty much in the 70s right now, literally anywhere from 71 to 79 degrees statewide. And we are seeing winds out of the south this morning with gusts up to around 30 miles an hour. The grain complex is trading higher. We'll have a complete look at those market numbers coming up here over the next half hour, and July corn right now up 3 3/4, September's up 4 1/4, diesel's up 4 3/4, March up 4.5 cents, July soybeans up a nickel, August also up a nickel, September's up 4 1/4, and November soybeans up 4 1/4 as well. Meals trading higher, oils is fractionally lower, wheat's higher, and the yolk complex is higher as well. We'll have a complete look at those market numbers again coming up here over the next half hour. It is 5 o'clock. Let's check in right now with Wendy Wild in the WHO Radio Newsroom.
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26: It's 5 o'clock and a warm, muggy 79 degrees at the Des Moines International Airport. I'm Wendy Wild. Here's what's trending on WHO. Iran's Revolutionary Guard says it has launched attacks on U.S. bases in the Middle East, responding to U.S. strikes on Iran. U.S. Central Command announcing the strikes yesterday in retaliation for the downing of an Apache helicopter over the Strait of Hormuz. Both of the crew members, both pilots and the helicopter, did get out safely and were rescued. Former Des Moines Public School School Superintendent Ian Roberts transferred to a minimum security federal prison in Illinois. The Polk County Sheriff's Department confirms to WHO Radio News Roberts was taken from the jail in Des Moines by U.S. Marshals. They tell us that Roberts will be housed at the Federal Correctional Institution in Thompson, Illinois. That's about an hour north of Moline, which is in the Quad Cities. Roberts sentenced, the former Des Moines School Superintendent, sentenced to 2 years in prison for making a false statement to gain employment and being an illegal immigrant in possession of a gun. Will Illinois make a Hail Mary play to keep the Chicago Bears? That after the governor of Indiana announced the team would be moving there as soon as the Indiana legislature approves a $1 billion incentive package. Not if Illinois Governor J.D. Pritzker has anything to say about it. He says the Bears are still in talks with him and legislators.
2: They can get the legislature, both sides, around the same bill, and I would be happy to call a special session. By the way, so too can the leaders of the legislature call a special session.
26: So it's just all hanging on whether or not Illinois can come up with a bigger deal for the Bears. A group of bipartisan lawmakers and others advocating for full government disclosure on unidentified aerial phenomena, or UAPs, got together in Washington, D.C. yesterday.
3: Republican Congressman Eric Burleson of Missouri was among the speakers.
4: We are no longer asking hypothetical questions anymore. Congress is requesting specific records and videos. These agencies and contractors know that we know that they exist, and we're going to get them released.
3: Also on hand were Representatives Anna Paulina Luna, Tim Burchett, and Jared Moskowitz, all of whom are calling for a passage of the UAP Disclosure Act and greater immunity for whistleblowers. I'm Mark Mayfield.
26: 502, now from the Hertz Farm Real Estate Services Farm Desk. Dwayne Murley on News Radio 1040 WHO.
25: Thank you, Wendy. And again, we show the grain complex higher this morning. Now, Tuesday, the livestock markets, they were mixed at the closing bell, with cattle higher, hogs were lower. Cash cattle trade not really seeing anything other than some bids being offered in eastern Nebraska, 403. Those were passed over. And we are showing asking prices in Texas at 258 to 260. 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
12: 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I've lost 88 pounds with Awaken 180. I was type 2 diabetic and I was severely overweight. I got to do something because what I was doing wasn't working. 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So I've been on Awaken 180 for a year ago this month. 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
26: It is 79 muggy degrees right now. I'm Wendy Wild. 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
25: Good morning, it is 8 minutes after 5 o'clock. Welcome to the WHO Radio Morning Farm Show. My name is Dwayne Murley, and we are 1/2 hour away from the WHO Morning News with Jeff Angelo. And today, Matt Kittle is sitting in for Jeff, and Matt will be on here in about a half hour from right now. I will take a look at the latest market information, and last week, Bob had a chance to catch up with Dr. Megan Niederwerder, the executive director of the Swine Health Information Center at the World Pork Expo, and they talked about a wide range of swine topics, and we'll share that conversation coming up here in just a little bit. July corn right now up 3¾ cents at 4.23¼. September's up 4 cents at 4.31½. Diesel's up 4¼, right at 4.49½. And March corn up 4¼ at 4.64. Soybeans, they're higher with July up a nickel at 11.18½. August also up a nickel at 11.23¾. September beans up 4¼, 11.22½. And November's up 4 cents at 11.36. July soybean meal is up 2.10 a ton at 3.0320. Oil down fractionally at 74.91. July wheat, Chicago up a dime at 5.95¼. Kansas City's up 8¼ at 6.39. And July oats up a penny at 3.14¾. Live cattle and feeder cattle, they were higher at the closing bell on Tuesday. The hog complex, it ended up closing lower. Now, in the cash cattle markets, we did see a bid offered in eastern Nebraska, but that was passed over. Again, live cattle closing higher, not really up against any immediate resistance pressure at this time. June live cattle closed higher. June live cattle up $1.50 at $2.4802. August up $2.97 at $2.3970. And October up $2.77 at $2.3212. And throughout the day, again, we did see some bids being offered in eastern Nebraska by a regional there, but they were passed over at 403. No trade developing, and asking prices noted in the south. Texas at 258 to 260, but no cattle trading in the south either. Now, Tuesday, the harvest came in at 109,000 head, 1,000 fewer than a week ago and about 9,000 fewer than a year ago, with the weekly total sitting at 210,000 head. Box beef prices, they were mixed on the day. Choice up 70 cents at $3.92.90. 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And that is going to be on 138 total loads. 111 choice, 16 select, no trim, and about 10 and a half loads of ground beef. Wednesday's today's cattle call is said to be steady. If the board remains supportive, feedlot managers may be able to hold the market steady unless packers feel confident about the volume of cattle that they've already placed around them. But for the most part, looks like some steady cash trade expected this week. Feedered cattle markets, thanks to the technical support of the live cattle markets, higher trend and strong demand in the countryside, feedered cattle were able to close higher as well. August up 345 at 354.15. September closed at 3.25 cents higher at 350.70, and October up 312 at 346.90. Now at Joplin Regional Stockyards in Carthage, Missouri, compared to a week ago, feeder steers, they were steady to $10 higher, and feeder heifers, they were about $5 to $18 higher, and then 71% of the feeder cattle supply did weigh over 600 pounds. The CME Feeder Cattle Index for June 8th up $1.19 at $368.20. Now the lean hog complex struggling again on Tuesday, just not able to trade higher. In fact, ended up closing lower at the end of the day, even though we did see some positive movement in the cash markets and pork cutout values. They were just a touch lower and just not enough to really add support to the hog complex on Tuesday. July lean hogs at 122 lower at 96.15. August closed 145 lower at 94.70, in October down 135 at $81. Now hog prices, they were higher on the daily direct afternoon hog report, up $1.37 for a weighted average price of 97.48, and that is going to be on 8,000 head. Now, pork cutouts totaled 330 loads with 305 of cuts and 25 trim. Then the pork cutout values down $2.50 at $95.96. Tuesday's harvest estimated at 485,000 head, 2,000 head fewer than a week ago, and then 4,000 head more than a year ago. And week today, we're sitting right at 950,000 head. The CME Lean Hog Index for June 5th up 3 cents at 92.63. And today's hog call, it is said to be steady. And the movement on Tuesday in the cash market, pretty sizable, 8,000 head on Tuesday. And that could mean that packers are in need of more hogs. So we'll be keeping an eye on that. And just seeing how we average for the week. But yeah, 8,000 head traded on Tuesday in the cash hog market. It is 5:13, and again, Bob Quinn had a chance to visit with Dr. Megan Niederwerder, the executive director of the Swine Health Information Center. They were in Des Moines last week at the World Pork Expo, and Bob and Dr. Niederwerder talked about a handful of swine topics.
1: Dr. Megan Niederwerder with the Swine Health Information Center is with us. We're outdoors today at the Iowa State Fairgrounds during World Pork Expo. So I want to talk some issues, though, with you. I have read recently that New World screwworm is within 25 miles now of the southern border in the U.S. Is that a concern to the swine industry?
14: Yeah, thanks, Bob. I think that we got to talk about New World screwworm, and we can't forget that it's not a cattle-only disease, with the most recent detection being within 25 miles of the U.S. border. just increases the need for our preparedness, our awareness on the farm level. Also thinking about what USDA is doing to prevent and to stop the northward movement of the fly with sterile insect technique. The other thing we want our producers to ensure that they're aware of is that swine is actually the number three species that have been affected in Mexico, with just over 1,800 cases, about 7% of the cases in Mexico. And a lot of those are backyard farms, but we want to be sure that our producers in the U.S. are watching out for any potential suspect cases where wounds appear that they are becoming deep or have a smell to them where it seems like they're becoming infected. The pigs may seem off feed or lethargic. So it's really important that we keep an eye out on our farms in the U.S. for any suspect cases and report it.
1: The producers have said that their radar screen is showing African swine fever concerns around the world. What do you say?
14: Yeah, African swine fever virus has to continue to be on our radar. We have seen several outbreaks over in Asia as well as in the EU. It continues to be endemic in the Dominican Republic, so that's certainly, from a proximity standpoint, a concern. One of the things that we've really been keeping a close eye on recently is the reintroduction of ASF into Spain after 30 years of being negative. Yes, significant concern. And what's been really interesting to watch there is that the virus was introduced into European wild boar. It continues to have cases in European wild boar, just over 300 cases now, but they have maintained a negative status in all of their domestic pigs. So they have done really aggressive hunting. They have implemented fencing around the domestic pig populations and really have some lessons to be learned there by protecting their domestic population despite an introduction in their wild boar.
1: Foot and mouth disease also starting to show up. We haven't had a case here in the U.S. since when?
14: 1929.
1: Are you concerned about that?
14: Yeah. One of the things that has been ongoing, really concentrated over the last several months, is a reintroduction and emergence of a specific serotype of FMD. So there are seven serotypes, and really we think about those as individual diseases because they don't cross protect against one another. The one that has emerged recently is SAT1. It stands for Southern African Territories because that's where it's historically been, in African buffalo. But it's been emerged in new countries in the Near East, the Middle East, in Asia. It was recently detected in China and Mongolia. Cyprus and Greece are both having continued outbreaks, including affecting pigs. This is a significant concern because we have to be sure we're prepared with the appropriate vaccine banks that would protect against SAT1, as we see this as a risk factor for emergence.
1: Another thing we heard a little bit about was feral swine and some concerns. We have feral swine in Iowa that we need to be concerned with?
14: Yeah, I think feral swine have to, again, be a continued vigilance with regards to stopping the contact between domestic swine and feral swine. We see feral swine not only as a risk in the U.S. for brucellosis and pseudorabies, but when we look globally about how other countries are dealing with diseases such as ASF and FMD, it is very frequently the wild boar, the feral swine, that cause continued disease introduction and emergence in our transmission risks. So when we think about feral swine in Texas and in the Southeast, that's where the concentrations are the highest. And that's our border states where New World screwworm is at risk. And feral swine are certainly at risk for New World screwworm. So there's all these connections where you go, we got to continue to stay vigilant about protecting our domestic herd and our domestic population from any feral swine exposure.
1: Hey, thanks for visiting with us a little bit.
14: Thanks for having me.
25: Yeah, great conversation. Everything swine right there with Dr. Megan Niederwarter, who is the executive director of the Swine Health Information Center. And you can catch, either Dr. Niederwarter or other folks associated with the Swine Health Information Center every Saturday morning on We Speak Farm from 5 o'clock until 7 o'clock here on WHO. 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
12: 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I was type 2 diabetic and I was severely overweight. 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
25: My name's Wayne Murley, and again, the WHO Morning News with Jeff Angelo coming up at 5:38 this morning, and Matt Kittle is in for Jeff here this morning. That'll be again at 5:38 this morning. Well, it was just under a week ago, last Thursday, when we got the first confirmed case of the New World screwworm in southern Texas, and USDA Secretary of Agriculture Brooke Rollins talks about the actions that the USDA has taken since that first confirmed case in Texas last Thursday. The first confirmed case of the New World screwworm in the United States was confirmed in the umbilical cord of a three-week-old calf in La Pryor, Texas. USDA Secretary of Agriculture Brooke Rollins talks about the actions the USDA is taking.
0: We are taking immediate action. We have, number one, formed a unified incident command team with the Texas Animal Health Commission and deployed our APHIS response team and personnel to the area. They are already on the ground. We have established a 20-kilometer infested zone around the detection and implementing quarantines, movement controls, and surveillance in this area. We have expedited targeted release of the sterile New World screwworm flies, which is how we solve for the issue, of course, by immediately deploying 4 million ground release chambers in the area, in addition to the 4 million sterile flies per week already being released aerially in the area.
25: She emphasized this is not a food safety issue.
0: Top line, this pest does not cause any sort of a food safety issue. It is not a disease, but simply an insect that feeds on living tissues. Once removed and cleaned, animals treated early enough, including the calf that we're talking about, the eight-week-old bovine, that calf and those animals, if they're treated early enough, will recover and are safe to enter the food supply system.
25: She said the New World screwworm is primarily transmitted through animal movement.
0: The call to action here, the response to this pest, will entail our producers and companion animal owners to follow animal movement guidelines and restrictions and not move animals near the zone without proper treatment and inspections in place. This fly typically moves great distances because humans move animals, not because the fly flies to new areas. This is a really important point. The only way this spreads is through animal movement. It's not because the fly flies tens of miles or hundreds of miles on its own. For us to contain this pest in the limited area where it currently exists will entail everyone respecting the common good of all Texas producers and following our protocols and our animal movement restrictions.
25: Secretary Rollins said this is not just a cattle or livestock issue.
0: This is not just a livestock issue. It's not just a cattle issue. It is a pet issue as well. And in fact, in some of the cases that have been found within 20, 30, 60 miles of the Mexican border in Mexico, many of those were feline cats and dogs. So the pet issue is really, really important. We have deployed additional trained USDA dogs down to the border that will be working with all crossing and all pets that are crossing, and we'll be limiting those pretty significantly now going forward.
25: For more information on the New World screwworm, log on to screwworm.gov. That's screwworm.gov. Yeah, there you go. A lot of action taken right now. And again, that first confirmed case was last Thursday in southern Texas. And again, that was a calf that they found the New World screwworm infecting the umbilical cord on that calf. It is 5:28, and again, we continue to see the grain complex trade higher this morning. July corn up 4.25, right at 4:23 3/4. September corn up 4.25, 4:31 3/4. Dece up 4.5 at 4:49 3/4. March up 4 cents at 4:63 3/4. July soybeans up 5 3/4 at 11:19 and a half. August up 5 3/4 at 11:24 and a half. September December up a nickel, 11.23 and a quarter. November up 4 3/4 at 11.35 3/4. Soybean meals up 2.20 a ton at 303.20. Oil fractionally higher at 74.93. July wheat, Chicago up 10 3/4 at 5.96. Kansas City up 9 1/4 at 6.40. And July oats up a penny at 3.14 3/4. And again, live cattle, feeder cattle, they were both higher at the closing bell on Tuesday. And then we saw the lean hog complex, it was fully lower. Now, as far as any cash cattle trade, not seen any confirmed trade, although we did see some bids being offered from a regional in eastern Nebraska Tuesday at 403, and asking prices noted in Texas at 258 to 260. But just, again, not seen any confirmed cases at this time as we keep an eye on that. Now, last week, we did see the northern dress trade mostly at 405, so the bid being offered in Nebraska, that would be just a couple dollars lower with compared to the trade that we saw last week. And last week's trade at 405, that was fully steady with the prior week before that. And then the southern live trade last week at 256 to 258, and that was a dollar lower to a dollar higher compared to the prior week. So the southern asking price is pretty much in the same range as the trade we saw last week. It's 5:30. Let's check back in with Wendy Wild in the WHO Radio Newsroom.
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26: It's 5:30 and 78 muggy degrees, kind of cloudy right now. We'll see a kind of a mix of clouds and sun, and then a chance, a decent chance of some thunderstorms later this afternoon. Details on the weather coming up, and we'll follow any storms that break out throughout the day. I'm Wendy Wild. Here's what's trending on WHO. Iran firing back after the U.S. strikes in retaliation for Iran shooting down the U.S. helicopter in the Strait of Hormuz.
15: Fighter jets hit 20 different sites, including air defense systems and radar sites. CENTCOM said in a statement, U.S. forces remain vigilant and postured to defend against unjustified Iranian aggression. These strikes came in multiple waves. Following the first wave, Iran's foreign minister posted to X, saying, in part, our powerful armed forces will leave no attack or threat unanswered. Shortly after, the Iranians responded with missiles and drones launched toward U.S. forces in Bahrain, Kuwait, and Jordan.
26: Trey Yingst with that report. The United States intercepted the majority of the Iranian missiles and drones, according to Central Command. An ICE funding bill is on its way to President Trump to be signed into law.
3: It will fund ICE and Border Patrol through the end of Trump's term. The bill includes $38 billion for ICE and $26 billion for Border Patrol. The bill's passage comes after a government shutdown and weeks of delays before it finally cleared the Senate last week. I'm Mark Mayfield.
26: Renting a car at the Des Moines airport is about to change. Rental counters are being moved to a new facility on the airport grounds. It's about a 4-minute shuttle ride from the terminal.
20: It opens up a lot more parking up close. What it also does is it created a whole new facility just for the rental cars, which makes the way they run their business way more efficient and make kind of everything around the airport operate a lot more efficiently as well.
26: And that's Sarah Hoogier with the Des Moines International Airport. UFOs make news again after lawmakers are in D.C. demanding release of all classified documents. Republican Congressman Eric Burleson of Missouri was there with a group at the U.S. Capitol.
21: We continue to receive credible claims of recovered craft and reverse engineering programs that may have operated for decades outside of any oversight. Those claims point to specific facilities, contractors, records, and people.
26: U.S. Representatives Anna Paulina Luna, Tim Burchett, and Jared Moskowitz there with him as well, all calling for passage of the UAP Disclosure Act. It's a law that would require all documents about UFOs to be released. It's 5:32. Now from the Hertz Farm Real Estate Services Farm Desk, Dwayne Murley on News Radio 1040 WHO.
25: 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And again, the grain complex continues to trade higher this morning. Corn is up about 3.5 to 4.25 cents, and soybeans pretty much in that same range higher as well. Now, meal is up $1.70 a ton. Oil is fractionally lower. Chicago Chicago wheat's up a dime. Kansas City's up 8.5 cents. And July oats are trading up a penny. 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
26: 533 at News Radio 1040 WHO, 78 degrees. We've got to look at the weather with Jamie Grout and then the WHO Morning News with Matt Kittle this morning in for Jeff Angelo next.
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16: Right now, we're seeing a partly cloudy sky. It's going to clear as the sun comes up and burns away any of the haze. 78 degrees. I'm Wendy Wild. Our next update at 6, breaking news and severe weather as it happens on Des Moines' news, weather, and traffic station. 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
19: Good morning, Iowa. How are you? Let's get this Wednesday underway. And let me check. Yep, we're underway. Wearing underwear. Check. Matt Kittle, your radio talk show host, fill-in daddy, filling in for Jeff Angelo this morning. He's taking a day off. One of the hardest working men I know in show business. He'll be back with you. Same bat time, same bat channel tomorrow morning. Oh, we have a lot of stuff going on this morning. We wouldn't get to any of it. We wouldn't keep this vehicle on the right path without the right man with the right stuff. His name, Jamie Grouter, excellent producer. Good morning, sir. How are you?
20: Good morning, Matt. Nice to have you back in the air chair, filling in for Jeff today.
19: It's good to be back.
20: Gets, as they say, a well-deserved day off.
19: Indeed, yeah. This is, you know, I fill in for a number of iHeart stations, and this is my favorite. I just love the people here. And

0: And again, congratulations to our good friends over in the newsroom. They are hardworking. They just won another Edward R. Murrow News Award.
1: Yes, mad props and kudos to our news department. Wendy, you guys over in the news department do an awesome job.
0: You sure do. I'm proud. I say this. I told this to someone the other day when we were talking about news and radio news. Nobody does it better than the folks at WHO. It's just plain and simple. And like I said, I work at a lot of places. A lot of good news people I've met over the years, but this is absolutely top-notch. I'll stop kissing your posterior right now and tell you kind of what we have coming up here. We've got some nasty weather that will be moving in later today, potentially. It could pack a wallop. Mm-hmm. We're talking about some hail. We're talking about some pretty severe thunderstorms possible. We're going to get to all of it, find out when we can expect this mess and all of that sort of stuff with the good folks over at the National Weather Service Johnston office. We'll talk to them coming up in the 7 o'clock hour. Here's your quickie poll for today. That's right. A lot of people are excited about this. Are you? Will you be tuned into the World Cup? A, oh yes, goal! Or B, no, I will be busy watching paint dry. I, spoiler alert, am in the B camp. Mm-hmm. I am not a football fan. I guess it's fine. Very tedious to me, just the running around the field. My policy is the least amount of running and bending one can do, the better.
1: You know, somewhere along the line, it became very popular with kids especially.
0: Oh, sure, yeah.
1: And when you and I were younger, it just wasn't a thing. But then it became huge, and I'm all for kids and you know, other people being involved in soccer, and it's great recreational. To be a spectator in it, I think you and I are in the same camp.
0: I think so. You know, there was a movie when I was a kid that for a short time inspired me to become the next Pele, the Brazilian great, and that's the only soccer name I know, by the way. There was a movie called Victory. Do you remember that?
1: Oh, yeah.
0: Mm-hmm. Sylvester Stallone, Michael Caine, and Pele. That dream team for Hollywood, yeah. All put together, they were prisoners at a Nazi prisoner of war camp. They had a chance to play soccer against the you know, the vaunted German team. And then I think they escaped at the end, but they played a quite a game. A lot of cycle kicking and all of that sort of thing. That got me all excited about soccer for about 2 years. And where I grew up in southwest Wisconsin, they just had started, about the time I was in third or fourth grade, a soccer program. Mm-hmm. And it involved a high school kid in those long socks, those long gym socks, and cones that we would kick through.
1: Oh,
0: it
1: sure.
0: Was very rudimentary. And you're right. It has absolutely exploded to high schools and, you know, clubs all over the country. My nephew and my niece used to travel everywhere for that stuff. Mm-hmm. They just loved it. So anyway, that is your quickie poll. You can text us at 81530. Text us at 81530. Will you be tuned into the World Cup? Oh, yes. Goal. Or B, no, I'll be busy watching paint dry. We'll be watching a lot of stories today, this throughout the morning. Some of the biggest stories right now, involve strikes and counter-strikes in Iran and in the general Middle East area. We're keeping an eye on that, of course. And ICE is funded again. How about that? It took a while. It was like pulling teeth, of course, and not a single Democrat voted for it, but the Republicans finally got it through, $70 billion to fund federal law enforcement. Why that was such a big deal, why that was such a big controversy, I have no idea. But it absolutely was. And I think the vast majority of Americans would agree that we need to enforce our immigration laws. And to do that, you have to fund the operation. And obviously, Democrats had a different point of view about that. We've got so much to talk about, including coming up in the 6 o'clock hour, the Carmelo Anthony verdict in Texas handed down. And wow, that's a story in and of itself. We'll talk about that in just a bit. But now let's check in with Dwayne Murley at the Hertz Farm Management and Real Estate Services Farm Desk.
2: All right. Thank you very much, Matt. And taking a look at the grain trade here this morning, July corn's up 3.5 at 423. September's up 4, right at 431.5. Diesel's up 4 cents at 449.25. And March corn's up 3.75 at 463.5. July soybeans up a nickel, 1118.75. August up 4.75 at 1123.5. September up 4 cents at 1122.25. And November's up 3.5 at 1135.5. 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
0: Good morning, gorgeous. I like, me likey. Is that a little Bob Marley? It's very funky, no matter what it is. That's just fine by me. Kittle here. You are there. Jamie Grout producing. Wendy Wild in the newsroom. She'll have all the news for you. And a lot of news at that coming up at the top of the hour. You can always reach us, dear friends, on our text line. Text us at 81530. Put a punctuation mark of your choice in there, just and WHO, so we know where it is intended to go, and we'll get to those. One of the things we're asking this morning in our quickie poll is, will you be tuned into the World Cup? A, oh yes, goal, or B, no, I'll be busy watching paint dry. Good news, everybody. Well, let's put the silver lining in here, because there's not a lot of good news coming up in this next story. Although you do have about 10 years before Social Security is insolvent. Yeah, well, probably not too surprising, given what we've seen in terms of government management in this fund over the years. This lockbox, as they used to call it, that they've raided for, well, really since its inception. The clock is ticking faster for American workers and seniors, Fox Business reports. The Social Security Administration's newly released 2026 Trustees Report confirms that the federal retirement safety net is less than 7 years away. I gave it a little too much credit. 7 years away from fiscal depletion, as the Old Age and Survivors Insurance Trust Fund will completely exhaust its accumulated reserves in the fourth quarter of 2032. Isn't that wonderful? Just as, 7 years... I'm trying to do the math here. Yes, I'm still too far away to even imagine there will be a Social Security system when I get there. And, you know, let's face it, there's a bipartisan blame to go around here. We have a spending problem and have had it for a long time in our big government. And like I said, it includes both sides of the aisle. One big,
5: Matt,
0: beautiful bill.
5: Yes, I was reading about that.
0: Yes.
5: And what I was reading is, yes, the reserves will be depleted, mm-hmm. but there will still be money coming in the people working.
0: Yeah.
5: And so they were averaging like roughly $500 a month cuts for everybody, but there'll still be something there.
0: That's right. When we say insolvent, we don't mean dead
5: broke.
0: Right. Yeah.
5: It's just that then it'll be completely on the backs of all the people working.
0: Exactly. It won't be like me in college, constantly broke.
5: I don't know. $500 a month. That's
0: yeah. $500 a month back then would go a long way.
5: Or even today.
0: Yeah. No. Definitely.
5: Yeah,
0: so. And that,
5: yeah.
0: I mean, that's the real issue here. Is that you will not ultimately lose your entire Social Security fund, but it'll hit hard unless we have politicians courageous enough to make some hard decisions.
5: Well, wasn't it President Reagan who actually raised the income level of the contributors, right? So if you're
0: as
5: making
0: well as the age.
5: And the age, but even if you're making even more money, you have to pay in even more.
0: Exactly. Yeah. And that's been a big issue, taxes on Social Security over the years, and different states have different taxation models for all of that sort of thing. But listen, I think we can fix this. I think Congress has a way of fixing this. You'll just have to work until you're 94 years old, and then you can claim
5: do that.
0: Your Social Security.
14: And now here's the news, Sonny.
0: Wendy Wild, straight from the nursing home, giving you today's
5: live
0: headlines.
5: From room 301.
0: hold on while I get my meds.
14: Yeah, well, I need my choppers too, or I won't be able to. Yeah, I'm only fooling around. No. I would do it.
0: Yeah, absolutely. Yeah, you have been doing this for a few years now, of course.
14: One or two.
0: Yeah, and yeah. you get kind of used to doing this thing. And you listen, I have equal parts in my brain. I dream of the day I do not have to work. And at the same time, I dread that day. It's dream and dread. What about you folks?
1: I'm the same way.
0: Yeah.
1: I love doing radio.
0: Uh-huh.
1: I've been doing it my whole life. I think Wendy's kind of the same way, aren't you, Wendy?
14: I am. Although, you know what? I'm working on my roller skates. I put new cushions on last night,
0: yeah.
14: So the wheels are a little more. I've lost some weight, and it's hard to do the curves on if you don't have enough weight to push. So
0: uh-huh.
14: I put different cushions so I can do my curves again and spins. And I garden madly. I love my the whole front of the house is nothing but flowers. It's a 5-foot flower bed the entire length of the house.
0: Flowers in your garden keep the color in your garden keep the rose in your cheek, right?
14: Okay. Are you a poet or something? And then
0: no, I keep hearing that in a promo for Wheels and Meals on Wheels.
14: Oh, well, there we go. Yeah. They can bring me something. I'll have a snack while I'm out gardening and bicycling and camping.
0: Exactly.
14: So I'll be okay when my day arrives. I'll be okay stepping back. It's been a lot of years doing this.
0: Yes, yes. So. I think about that too. And Jamie, you said you had some. Can you talk about that or is this foreboding?
1: Are we talking about the radio stations?
0: No, you had some issues with, and we can talk about
1: Social Security.
0: Later. Social Security.
1: Oh,
0: yeah.
1: Okay. I got a note from Social Security that, I'm of Social Security age,
0: mm-hmm.
1: that starting next month they were reducing my Social Security because they had been overpaying me. So I somehow have to pay them back.
0: See, that sucks because I don't know what the technical term here is, but I think it's that sucks. And it's because, as you mentioned before, this is not something that is on you.
1: Yeah.
0: It's on our doofus federal government.
1: Yeah. There's these two forms I have to fill out, and I don't know. I called them, and I thought I was going to be on hold for an hour, but I wasn't. They actually answered the phone right away.
0: Very nice.
1: And they said, you have to print out these two forms, and I don't know what I have to do here. But it's, you know, it's not my fault. It's on them. It's not on me that they were overpaying me.
0: Yeah. No, there's no doubt about it. Wendy, when I call in, because you can call in
14: mm-hmm.
0: and you can find out what your Social
14: Security... You could do it online, too.
0: Yeah, exactly. Yeah. What your earnings are expected to mm-hmm. be in Social Security. Every time I call that number... Somebody laughs at me.
14: Oh, excuse me.
0: That's exactly what they do. I say, hello, this is Matt Kittle. I was just curious. I've been working for a long time. What's my Social Security payment going to be? Oh, you're not joking.
14: Oh, you must be in radio.
0: You
14: must have had a career in radio.
0: Everybody loves a clown, is what they tell me. But no, in all seriousness, 7 years until insolvency, according to this new report. And as Wendy mentioned, that does not mean you won't get some Social Security, but it will definitely mean, unless they do something about it, you won't get all of the Social Security. Now, that has been promised to you. Our weather today is a little bit...
1: Dicey?
0: Dicey? What do the kids say? Janky? Is that
1: Janky
0: one of the words
1: would be
0: they
1: part
0: use?
1: Of it, yeah.
0: That always reminds me of Velma on Scooby-Doo.
1: Yeah.
0: Didn't she say that? No, she said jinkies.
1: Thinking of the same thing, yeah.
0: Yeah, exactly. So we're going to take a look at the forecast, obviously. We're going to talk to the nice folks over at the National Weather Service in Johnston. They're going to be able to, I think, pinpoint exactly what we're looking at and what time, more importantly. We'll have a conversation on that in the 7 o'clock hour. Next, in the 6 o'clock hour, this trial, verdict, and sentencing in the case of the young man who was stabbed to death at a Texas high school game, was it? We'll tell you more about that, just in case you missed the verdict and the response to that. As we begin the 6 o'clock hour, and the news, of course, begins now.
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0: Well, as I mentioned, we're going to be in for some warm weather today and some potentially strong thunderstorms. I guess the key word today, if you could sum it all up, is muggy. I will have to issue a shirtless dude advisory. There probably will be a few shirtless dudes out there today. Avert your eyes. High of 88. Again, some thunderstorm activity coming up today. Some could be severe. Scattered thunderstorms tonight, a high of 81, and tomorrow, I should say, and a high of 82 on Friday as we still, actually, we see a clearing, some sunshine the weekend, some showers potentially on Saturday. We'll get all the details on the news with Wendy Wiles right ahead.
14: Good morning. 78 degrees and the sun, as predicted, is going to burn off the hazy clouds today. And then later tonight, as Jamie's been telling you and we just heard from Matt, there is a chance of some severe storms. Des Moines is just on the edge of a level 3, which is a higher enhanced risk of storms, about a 30% chance of severe storms tonight. And the line is just to the northeast of the Des Moines metro area, actually includes part of the northeast metro area. So we will keep a close eye in the sky throughout the day today and let you know those storms possible anytime after about 2-3 o'clock this afternoon. Here's what's trending on WHO. The United States and Iran trading fire. First, Iran shoots down a U.S. helicopter in the Strait of Hormuz. Then the U.S. fires a retaliatory strike. And then Iran made 20 attacks with missiles and drones. U.S. Central Command says the U.S. shot down the majority of them. President Trump says negotiations on a peace deal with Iran are continuing.
15: If we do the bombing, you know, a lot of people are going to be killed. Who wants to do that? I don't. And we'll have a signed document that's actually stronger than doing the bombing.
14: The pilots on that helicopter were rescued after about 2 hours in the water. Iowa will be moving its IT for executive branch data to Amazon Web Services. That's the cloud. Iowa Governor Kim Reynolds says the change will upgrade the state's data storage from the current Iowa-based IT system, the old-fashioned servers in a building, to a secure cloud that's managed by the company Cognizant Government Solutions. The governor's office says it'll save the state about $525 million over the next 10 years. About 200 state workers will be laid off, but they say the deal will include giving those workers new job offers from the company Cognizant. Ankeny lawyer David Ranch is named Iowa's next district judge.
16: The district covers Dallas, Guthrie, Jasper, Madison, Marion, and Warren counties in central Iowa. Currently, Ranch is the general counsel for the Iowa Racing and Gaming Commission and previously served as assistant attorney general in the Iowa Attorney General's office. I'm Elaine Lee Irvin.
14: Ranch replaces Judge Brad McCall. The next phase of the NASA mission to the moon to return man to the moon is being rolled out, but it won't be going to the moon.
17: Artemis 3 will be an extraordinary demonstration of what is possible when the greatest aerospace companies across the United States, alongside our European partners, come together to showcase the technological might and ambition of the free world.
14: NASA Administrator Jared Isaacman, the crew will include 3 NASA astronauts and 1 astronaut who comes from the European Space Agency, hitching a ride with the U.S. crew. Artemis 3, though, will not go to the moon. Artemis 3 instead will be kind of a practice run. They'll be up in low Earth orbit and they'll practice things like docking and test systems. They will test out their new spacesuits. Will be designer suits, and they will also test other procedures that they'll need for actually landing on the moon. 604 News Radio 1040 WHO. Checking your money, sales of previously owned homes up in May, more than expected. The National Association of Realtors says existing home sales were 3.2% higher than a year ago. Mortgage rates pulled back a little. Matt?
0: Thank you, ma'am. We will check in with you in about 10 minutes or so. 78 muggy degrees as you begin your morning here and now at News Radio 1040 WHO. Let's see what's happening down on the farm. 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Dwayne?
2: Hey, thank you, Matt. And we are being brought to you this morning by our friends at John Deere. The grain complex is trading higher. Now, live cattle closed higher on Tuesday. Feeder cattle were higher and hogs closed lower. Cash cattle trade just not seeing any real activity other than some asking prices in the south at 258 to 260. And that is going to be steady with the trade that we saw a week ago. And then there was a bid from an eastern regional in Nebraska at 403. And that's going to be a couple dollars lower when compared to a week ago. From the Hertz Farm Management and Real Estate Services Farm Desk, I'm Dwayne Murley.
0: Thank you, sir. We are looking for some potential for severe thunderstorm activity later, but sunny and very warm today, a high of 88. Matt Kittle, your old radio amigo, in with you, filling in for Jeff this morning. He'll be back with you tomorrow. What's on your mind, dear friend? We're always open for business. We're always open for you. Text us at 81530. Dial us up on the old studio line, or you can check us out at the American Toppers Talkback line if you want to leave a 30-second message and say what is on your mind, what is on a lot of Americans' minds today. Certainly a lot of folks in Texas is that Carmelo Anthony verdict. Carmelo Anthony was the young man, the 19-year-old who stabbed another young man to death in what just seemed an absolute fit of rage. The defense tried to argue it was self-defense. That clearly was not the case. The jury was not buying it. But as you can imagine, the reaction to the murder conviction of Carmelo Anthony was intense. It was emotional. News of the murder trial outcomes for the 19-year-old set some off, while others believed justice was served. This is a story from CBS News telling you what you already know, that there are no winners here. Lori Arnold said, "That's why it's not jubilant, you know. It was justice that he was found guilty. I believe that was justice. I am happy about that. Am I happy about that? No." Carmelo Anthony received, after being found guilty of murder, he received a 35-year sentence. He could have received life in prison. That was definitely on the table. The range went from 5 years, depending on how the jury saw the crime, to life in prison. They ended up on 35 years. There are people right now screaming, certainly talking loudly, that that was way too much to sentence a 19-year-old to. There are folks who are just as vehement, saying he should have gotten life in prison. This was a murder, no doubt about it. The argument is, what do you have in terms of the mindset at this moment? We know that this was not defense. This was an act of rage. But it ultimately comes down to, where do you think justice lies? There are a lot of people in the black community today saying that the verdict was racist. I don't believe that one bit. I believe that this jury, with the evidence, the preponderance of evidence that they had, they looked at this crime and they said, we can't in good conscience let this young man off with 5 years, even 10 years. 35 years ought to send a message. Although I have to tell you, I'm frustrated that there are all kinds of times when we're supposedly getting a message, the message being sent that killing people is a bad idea all around, that murder is no good. Yet, over and over again, we just seem to have people who don't get that. And that is a function of, I think, where we are as a society more than anything. In fact, we're going to talk about that later this morning. There's a new Gallup poll out. It talks about morality and where Americans are at on the the scale of what is moral and what is not in America today. We'll chat about that a little bit later on in the show. What do you think of this verdict? Join us and let us know your thoughts. Was it fair? Was the 35-year sentence for murder for Carmelo Anthony, was that fair? Or was it not enough? Was it too much? You can text us again at 81530. Now let's get a check of traffic. Nathan Fisher is watching those roads.
18: 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I-235, 7 minutes from either Mixmaster to downtown Des Moines. 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Still watching a crash on Highway 163 eastbound between Prairie City and Monroe. And the left lane will be blocked by that crash, but not enough traffic volume there for that to cause any big backup with traffic. Every 15 minutes in the morning, I'm Nathan Fisher on News Radio 1040 WHO.
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0: 6:11 and 78 degrees, I believe. It is muggy, and we're going to see warm weather once again today. 87 for the high, with scattered thunderstorms during the morning, becoming more widespread, possibly severe this afternoon. Damaging winds, large hail, possibly a tornado with some of the storms. We'll keep you informed and up to date. Again, a high of 87. Coming up overnight, it'll be, we may have to deal with some storms. We're going to be muggy and in the upper 60s tonight for Wednesday. Looking at a high back into the lower 80s. By Thursday, 75. Friday, sunny and back to 86. Right now, 78 as you start your day here on The Morning Show with Jeff Angelo.
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0: Good morning, gorgeous. How you doing? Welcome to your Wednesday. Kittle here. You are there filling in for Jeff this morning. We're talking about justice. There are two systems of justice, it seems, in the world of sports gambling for college athletes. We'll tell you more about that coming up now. Let's get a check of headlines. Here's Wendy Wild.
14: Good morning to you. So we are just waiting to see President Trump sign a new immigration enforcement funding bill today. It has finally, after a lot of back and forth and government shutdown, been approved by the U.S. Senate and the House. Iran's Revolutionary Guard says they launched 20 retaliatory strikes at U.S. bases in the Middle East after the U.S. launched strikes on Iran because Iran shot down a helicopter in the Strait of Hormuz. Those pilots, by the way, 2 hours in the water, but they were rescued, and the president says they're okay. U.S. Central Command says they shot down most of those Iranian missiles. And will Illinois make a Hail Mary play to keep the Chicago Bears? I guess Indiana's offered them, it's shocking, $1 billion incentive package to move to Hammond, Indiana.
0: Excuse me, Wendy. They're the Hammond Bears now.
14: No, they're not yet. Apparently, Pritzker, the governor of Illinois, says, no, they're still calling us and saying, hey, let's talk. So it's not a done deal until it's a done deal. Iowa was making a play, and I haven't heard any. I've called a couple times and haven't gotten a call back.
0: That's
14: happened with our offer to the Bears?
0: I don't know. The Quad Cities Bears. I like it.
14: Des Moines Bears. What do you think, Quad City? Des Moines. People could come from Omaha.
0: Oh, right. Absolutely.
14: Yeah. Right. Think of the draw.
0: Oh, you're absolutely right.
14: Yeah.
0: $1 billion, though? That's a boatload of cash for...
14: Well, money goes further here, so I think $1 million would probably work.
0: Okay, I hope so. I hope
14: okay,
0: you're right.
14: Okay, you know I'm joking.
0: That's a boatload of cash for a team that is subpar in this Packer fan's opinion.
14: Do they ever actually win? Ever?
0: Well, they beat the Packers last year.
14: Yeah, well, that was just an accident.
0: Exactly. Just a fluke. Well, we'll see coming up. But yeah, you're right. This thing is not over until the fat governor sings.
14: Don't want to hear J.B. Pritzker sing,
0: you
14: please.
0: You do not want to hear J.B. Pritzker sing.
14: Yeah, no.
0: Thank you, Wendy. We'll check in with you in about 10 minutes and get the full news scope out there. A lot of stuff happening. This is a story.
1: We need to go to Dwayne.
0: Let's go to, yes, absolutely.
1: Just a friendly reminder,
0: friend. Right in my ear, my Jiminy Cricket was talking to me. I was about to go to another story, but let's get some news down on the farm. You're absolutely right. Dwayne Murley at the Hertz Farm Management Real Estate Services Farm Desk. I'm sorry, Dwayne.
2: All that is fine, Matt. Hey, thank you as always. And we are being brought to you this morning by our friends at John Deere. The terminal trade as far as cash hogs, Dorchester, steady on the barrels and gilts at $60. Now, the sow trend's actually a dollar lower. Lights at $50, heavies at $56. The Iowa-Minnesota weighted average up $1.34 at $97.52. The national weighted average up $1.37 at $97.48. Now, we did see the carcass values lower down $2.50. At $95.96, and we did see pretty good drops in the ham cuts as well as the loin cuts on Tuesday. 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
0: Thank you, sir. Appreciate it much. Coming up in just a bit, we'll get a little bit of weather information for you on what could be a rough day. Why don't we get a traffic update now from our good friend, Nathan Fisher. Good
18: morning. Yeah, on Highway 163 this morning, Matt, have a crash right now between Prairie City and Monroe eastbound on 163. That's blocking the left lane, but not any big slowdown there with not a lot of traffic volume heading there east of Prairie City. I-235 at the speed limit, 7 minutes from either Mixmaster to downtown Des Moines. 8035, also no slowdowns. That'll be a 12-minute drive time from the East Mix to the West Mixmaster with traffic every 15 minutes in the morning. 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
0: Gonna be another warm one today out there. A high topping out in the upper 80s in the Des Moines land area. We have quite a risk of some severe thunderstorm activity as we progress throughout the day. As I said, it could be quite severe with the potential for hail, even a tornado touching down. We'll keep you up to date on that. Low of 68 overnight, and for your Thursday, we're looking at temperatures once again into the 80s with some lingering shower activity. Right now, 79 as you start your morning with the WHO Morning News with Jeff Angelo.
13: The Iowa Cubs, Matt, 4 homers crushed the Louisville Bats 10-2. Braden Montgomery in his MLB debut hit a walk-off 2-run homer in the 10th to lift the White Sox past the Braves 6-5 in Chicago. Rockies beat the Cubs 7-3. Tigers crushed the Twins 10-4. Cardinals shut out the Mets 7-0. Chiefs, Vikings, and Bears all continue mandatory minicamp today. I'm Ronta Moss.
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0: Keep on rocking in the free world. Kittle here. You are there on the WHO Morning News with Jeff Angelo. Filling in today. Jeff's back with you tomorrow. Coming up, Wendy Wild has your news update on the WCI Pools and Spas text line at 81530. Good thought here. Very interesting thought from the 515. We were talking about the verdict in the Carmelo Anthony case, the 19-year-old who stabbed to death Austin Metcalf, a 17-year-old in Frisco, Texas, at a track meet. Our texter says, yes, it's important to send a message, but more important that the individual gets an appropriate sentence for the crime, regardless of political or social issues. One young man deliberately killed another. If the system doesn't put him away, will he kill another? And I think another question is, can this system reform some people? There are just people in the world, unfortunately, that cannot stop committing crimes. And, well, that's a topic, an expanded topic for another time. There are two systems of justice, it seems to a lot of folks. Have you seen this story about Texas Tech quarterback Brendan Sorsby, his June 8th court ruling. Maybe you guys talked about this yesterday. This really ticks me off. It has sparked national outrage, bringing fresh attention to a forgotten gambling case involving former Iowa captain Noah Shannon. These are the details. Sorsby placed more than 9,000 sports wagers, totaling at least $90,000 across his college career, including bets on his own team. Yet he can play in 2026 after serving just a 2-game suspension. What? Shannon, by contrast, ended his college playing career after placing a single $10 wager on Iowa women's basketball. Yeah, the double standard obviously has revealed the NCAA's weakened authority. This is just insane. It is really unjust. If you wager, if you gamble on sports, you got to pay a price. That's for sure. You can't do that. If we start allowing that, we've got a problem. That said, there is a definite difference between what Brendan Sorsby did and what Noah Shannon did. What do you think? Text us 81530, or maybe the American Toppers talkback line. We have more, much more to come. Stick around. Right now, we head on off to the WHO newsroom. Wendy Wyatt.
7: Good morning, 78 degrees, and see some beautiful blue sky. The clouds kind of burning away. Chance of storms later today, this afternoon into tonight. Possibility of severe storms. Here's what's trending on WHO. President Donald Trump set to sign an immigration enforcement funding bill today. It has been approved by the U.S. Senate and the House. Jennifer King reports.
8: It took a nearly united front for Republicans to pass a bill that would fund immigration and border enforcement agencies for the next 3 years. Appropriations for the president's White House ballroom and a fund to compensate Trump allies who were investigated proved toxic and were dropped from the bill. The package coming months after the deaths of protesters in Minneapolis and the longest shutdown of Homeland Security in the department's history. Jennifer King, Washington.
7: Iran's Revolutionary Guard says it launched 20 attacks on U.S. bases in the Middle East in response to U.S. strikes on Iran, which were in response to Iran shooting down a helicopter in the Strait of Hormuz. Those pilots, two of them, rescued safely. The U.S. Central Command says the U.S. was able to shoot down most of those 20 Iranian missiles and drones. Former Des Moines Public School Superintendent Ian Roberts is being transferred to a minimum security federal prison in Illinois. Polk County Sheriff's Office confirming to WHO Radio News that Roberts was taken from the jail in Des Moines by U.S. Marshals, and then the Marshals telling our news department that Roberts will be housed at the Federal Correctional Institution in Thompson, Illinois. That's about an hour north of Moline, north of the Quad Cities. Roberts was sentenced to 2 years in prison for lying on his employment form, saying he was legally able to work in the U.S. when he was not, and for being an illegal immigrant in possession of guns. Will Illinois make a Hail Mary play to keep the Chicago Bears? The governor of Indiana has announced the team would be moving there as soon as the Indiana legislature approves a $1 billion incentive package and the governor signs it. But Illinois Governor J.D. Pritzker says the Bears are still talking to him and Illinois lawmakers.
10: They've got to figure out how they can get the legislature, both sides, around the same bill. And I would be happy to call a special session. By the way, so too can the leaders of the legislature call a special session.
7: The Bears have been in Chicago since 1921, 105 years. 6:33 at News Radio 1040 WHO, checking your money. A new inflation report due out at 7:30 Iowa time this morning.
14: The May CPI Consumer Price Index report. The forecast is for inflation to hit 4.2%. That would be the highest in 3 years. It turned higher with the tariffs added last year and escalated as the war pushed up oil and gas prices.
7: Jessica Ettinger reporting in about gas prices. Matt, down again, a penny lower nationally, $4.15 a gallon. The Iowa average $4.77, and Des Moines this morning averaging $3.65. So I like get my little calculator out right because I don't want to make a mistake, and that's almost five cents a gallon less than yesterday, but 60 cents a gallon less than we were paying 1 month ago. 60.
0: That's good. That is 60. Good news. But, and there's always a but, strikes and counter-strikes in the Straits of Hormuz and whatever. So,
7: well, oil right now, $89 a barrel. That's still, it was $107 at the peak.
0: Oh,
7: so
0: much,
7: it's
0: much
7: still
0: better.
7: A lot better. And OPEC going to release more, so that'll help.
0: Yeah.
7: So, and then maybe they'll have a peace deal, and then that'll help.
0: Well, one to 2 days, you know. Where have we heard this before?
7: I was going to say, we've kind of been hearing that for a few weeks.
0: Yeah,
7: but
0: I'm hopeful, but I'm not holding my breath.
7: Well, we're all kind of hanging on that. I mean, they seem to be pretty, and they keep telling us that they're so fractured in Iran. The Revolutionary Guard is doing its own thing.
0: Yeah.
7: And then the leadership they're talking to, they're the ones who are actually in a position to deal. They're saying something else.

0: has had some very questionable text messages to some lady friends. We don't care that he bought a bunch of cocaine and acknowledged as much on Reddit. The line of problems for Graham Plattner were absolutely amazing. Just absolutely amazing. And yet, Democrats in Maine said, that's our next senator right there. There was some thought that because of all of the problems that the Democrat Senate candidate, Graham Plattner, has had, that there might be a little change of heart at the polls. Janet Mills, the governor running for Senate, bowed out of the primary before. She kept her name on the ballot and kept telling the voters in Maine, I'm still available. Maine voters said nay. And so this is what we'll have moving into the November election. I'll tell you this, though. The RNC didn't mince any words about Graham Plattner. Let's see what's really on their mind. Graham Plattner, the RNC said, is a racist, sexist, Nazi-loving domestic abuser who fantasizes about rape and murder, spends his time on a predatory sex app, and disparages American service members. Plattner is easily the most toxic candidate of the cycle, and the fact that Democrats have embraced him in service of a radical socialist agenda has placed the final nail in the coffin of their chances to win in November. RNC, tell us how you really feel. I mean, don't be shy. Don't beat around. Come on, go ahead. Beat around the bush. Well, that's what they think about it. What do you think about all of that? You can always check in on the WCI Pools and Spas text line. Text us at 81530. Now, we have got to get a traffic update. You bet. Nathan Fisher.
1: You bet. On Highway 163, eastbound between Prairie City and Monroe, still watching a crash that's blocking the left lane. Not any slowdown, though, in that area. 8035 westbound, 12 minutes from the east mix to the west mix master. 235-7 from either mix master to downtown Des Moines. That also at the speed limit with traffic every 15 minutes in the morning. 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
0: Muggy is the word for much of the day, back up into the upper 80s. Partly cloudy skies, scattered thunderstorms, possibly severe as we move deeper into the day. As Wendy has said, we're in Des Moines, in the Des Moines area. We're kind of on just that edge. So we'll keep an eye on the weather as we move forward. A low of 68 tonight under partly to mostly cloudy skies. Tomorrow, a high topping out at 75. There we go. That's much more comfortable. And Friday, another warm one, 86 for the high under sunny skies. It's 78 as you begin your morning here at the WHO Morning News with Jeff Angelo.
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13: Some sunshine, 78 as you start your morning here, WHO. Speaking of Jeff Angelo, my good friend, the host of this show, will be broadcasting live at the Principal Charity Classic. Coming up tomorrow morning during the show. I know he's going to have a lot to talk about, a lot of good people to talk to coming up tomorrow. That's Jeff Angelo live at the Principal Charity Golf Classic. Right now, let's find out what's happening in your world. Wendy Wild has your news headlines.
14: Good morning. So that government shutdown, like historically long Homeland Security shutdown, long over now because it is on its way to the president's desk, an ICE funding bill that will be signed into law as soon as the president puts his John Hancock on it. It'll fund ICE and Border Patrol through the end of the president's term, which I believe January of 2029. So that'll be there for $38 billion for ICE and $26 billion for Border Patrol. Renting a car at the Des Moines Airport changes starting today. They actually have their own building. It's about a four-minute shuttle ride away from the airport terminal, so you'll actually go there now to rent a car after you get off your flight or return it if you've rented one while you are here. And it opens today at the Des Moines Airport, and UFOs are in the news again. Four that I'm aware of, Congress people getting together in D.C. and shouting for it. No, they're not shouting. They're just saying, come on, we really need to pass this new. They have a bill that they want to pass, a new bill that would require all UFO documents to be released. All of them. Nothing hidden anymore. And they also want to protect whistleblowers. So, you know, the pilots who see something and then they're afraid to say because they don't want to lose their career.
13: Oh, sure.
14: Those people.
13: Yeah.
14: It's a thing.
13: I want to believe. Did they check in with Mulder and Scully?
14: I don't know. You know, my grandpa told me that when he was a little boy and my great-grandma Agnes and he were walking down, what was the name, Garden Street. Walking down Garden Street toward home, they saw a light in the sky. He said, Wendy, there were no airplanes back then. What was it? And she said, my ma told me, don't tell anyone we saw this or they'll think we're Looney Tunes and lock us up.
13: I'll tell you, I knew some folks in the Hill Country in southwest Wisconsin who say they were, well, let's just put it this way, invaded.
14: Really?
13: They were tested. Probed,
14: oh, my gosh, that? Really? Are you serious?
13: No, it's... some people have had, at least they claim, some unusual experiences.
14: Or maybe just really bad nightmares.
13: Or the moonshine in that part is particularly strong, let me tell you, because it has been known to be.
14: Oh, I'd like to see all the documents.
13: I would,
14: wouldn't
13: too.
14: Wouldn't you? Wouldn't that be interesting?
13: One of these days, I want to have Tim Burchett on the show. I have the congressman from Tennessee. He's one of the guys who's pushing for that. And maybe next time around, we can get him on the show. He knows a lot more than I do about this.
14: These people, and they are in office, are saying that there is some kind of stunning information out there. I mean, are they all crackpots? The truth is out there.
13: The truth is out there. And the truth is
14: way out there. Way out.
13: The truth shall set you free. You know who else will set us free? You bet. Dwayne Murley. He's down on the farm at the Hertz Farm Management and Real Estate Services Farm Desk.
15: 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And we are seeing corn anywhere from 3.5 to 4.5 cents higher. Soybeans up 5.5 to 7 cents right now. Meals up 2.50 a ton. Oil's about a quarter of a penny a pound higher. July wheat, Chicago's up 11.25 cents. Kansas City's up 9.5. And the oat contract up 3.75. Live cattle and feeder cattle, they were both higher at the closing bell on Tuesday. Hogs closed lower, and of course, those trades will resume here at 8:30 this morning. Well, the big show is on the road today down in Decatur County. Bob will be down in Weldon, Iowa, for a Good Farm Neighbor Award. Nathan Fisher is going to have a look at the markets here for the rest of the morning, and I'll be back at 11 o'clock with Nathan and Bob to help kick off the big show. 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
13: Well, thank you, sir. Let's see what's happening out there on the roads. The aforementioned Nathan Fisher has got an eye on that. Nathan?
16: Yeah, on Highway 163, Matt, still watching a crash going eastbound between Prairie City and Monroe. The left lane's going to be blocked by that crash, but it's not really causing any delays so far in that area. On the interstates in Des Moines also are clear. 235, 7 minutes from either Mixmaster to downtown. 8035 westbound, 12 minutes from the east mix to the west Mixmaster. With traffic every 15 minutes in the morning, I'm Nathan Fisher on News Radio 1040 WHO.
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13: Keep an eye on some potentially rough weather coming up. We are looking at partly cloudy skies today, scattered thunderstorms, possibly severe later on, a high of 87. Overnight, 68 under partly to mostly cloudy skies. And Thursday, we cool down to 75 with some lingering thunderstorms. Right now, 78. As you begin your morning here with the WHO Morning News with Jeff Angelo, Matt Kittle filling in. Rhonda's got your sports.
19: The Iowa Cubs smacked four homers, crushed the Louisville Bats 10-2. Braden Montgomery in his MLB debut hit a walk-off two-run homer in the 10th to lift the White Sox past the Braves 6-5 in Chicago. Rockies beat the Cubs 7-3. Tigers crushed the Twins 10-4. Cardinals shut out the Mets 7-0. Chiefs, Vikings, and Bears all continue mandatory minicamp today. I'm Ronta Moss.
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7: What's shaking, fellow sports fans? It's Andy West. Let's look back on this day in sports history, June 10th. We'll start off today in 1996. The Colorado Avalanche capped their first season in Denver by doing something they couldn't do during their 16 seasons as the Quebec Nordiques: win the Stanley Cup. Patrick Waugh made 63 saves before defenseman Uwe Krupp scores 431 into the third overtime to give the Avalanche a 1-0 victory against the Florida Panthers at Miami Arena and complete a four-game sweep. Today in 2007 at the French Open Men's Tennis Final, Rafael Nadal wins the title for the third consecutive year, beating Roger Federer. And today in 2023, the UEFA Champions League final in Istanbul. Manchester City beats Inter Milan 1-0 to complete an historic Champions League, Premier League, and FA Cup trifecta.
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13: We got a warm one scheduled for this Wednesday. Occasional thunderstorms, a high of 86. We could see some severe thunderstorm activity in the afternoon hours. 68 for the low tonight. Scattered thunderstorms continuing into Thursday with a high of 74. It is 79 here and now. Here's Wendy Wild in the WHO newsroom. He's got all the news.
14: Good morning. You know, you walk out the door, it is just like walking into an oven. It is hot. It is sticky this morning. Yeah, 79 degrees. It's going to build till those possible thunderstorms this afternoon. Here's what's trending on WHO. We have not one, but two rounds of severe storms possible in Des Moines today.
25: Later this afternoon, into this evening. In terms of the threats, basically all the threats are possible. Some tornadoes, maybe some hail, wind. And these storms will be capable of producing some pretty heavy rainfall, so we could see some isolated flash flooding, maybe some ponding of water, too.
14: National Weather Service meteorologist Jeff Zog. Now, that's the first round of storms. He says from central Iowa late this afternoon, it'll move into the eastern Iowa area. But then there will likely be a second round of thunderstorms overnight, possibly severe. And again, he says the same chance of tornadoes, hail, high winds, heavy rain. Iran firing back after the U.S. strikes in retaliation for Iran shooting down a U.S. helicopter in the Strait of Hormuz.
26: Fighter jets hit 20 different sites, including air defense systems and radar sites. CENTCOM said in a statement, U.S. forces remain vigilant and postured to defend against unjustified Iranian aggression. These strikes came in multiple waves. Following the first wave, Iran's foreign minister posted to X, saying, in part, our powerful armed forces will leave no attack or threat unanswered shortly after the Iranians responded with missiles and drones launched toward U.S. forces in Bahrain, Kuwait, and Jordan.
14: Trey Yingster reporting, however, U.S. U.S. Central Command says they intercepted the majority of those 20 or so Iranian missiles and drones. An ICE funding bill is on its way to the president to be signed into law. It'll fund ICE and Border Patrol through the end of Trump's term in office, which ends January of 2029. Renting a car at the Des Moines airport will change starting today. The rental counters will have their own building on airport grounds. It's about a four-minute shuttle ride away from the terminal.
9: It opens up a lot more parking up close. What it also does is it created a whole new facility just for the rental cars, which makes the way they run their business way more efficient and make kind of everything around the airport operate a lot more efficiently as well.
14: Sarah Hooger with the Des Moines International Airport, 703 at News Radio 1040 WHO. Checking your money. Some good numbers coming in from the National Association of Realtors.
10: The median price of an existing home sold in May, $429,300, up 1.3% from May of last year, and that is another record high price for May. Now, we did see a nice jump in first-time buyers, 35% of sales, up from 33% in April and just 30% a year ago, and that's the highest first-time buyer share since June of 2020.
14: Diana Olick reporting CNBC. You know, those numbers were kind of muddy and murky to start out, Matt, and then things had a bit of a turnaround. Matt.
13: Oh, yes. Hello. Here I am. What planet am I on? Must be the UFO abduction.
14: You want to talk about UFOs for a second?
13: Very sorry about that,
14: Matt. No, that's okay. So here's Congressman Eric Burleson of Missouri.
11: We continue to receive credible claims of recovered craft and reverse engineering programs that may have operated for decades outside of any oversight. Those claims point to specific facilities, contractors, records, and people.
14: And we want to see it. U.S. Representative Eric Burleson of Missouri, but he's also joined by Anna Paulina Luna, Tim Burchett, you mentioned, Jared Moskowitz. They all want to see the UAP Disclosure Act passed. Yeah.
13: I want to see if the Coneheads are real, don't you?
14: just turn on Saturday Night Live.
13: Saturday Night Live, Dan Aykroyd, Jane Kirk,
14: I watched the best scary alien movie last time. I was like, what is that noise? I'm like, yeah, I know. They were just pew, pew, pew, pew. It was, and guess who won? The good guys.
13: Yes.
14: And led by the Americans.
13: Oh, my goodness.
14: Oh, it was so good.
13: I'll tell you this real quick. I have, working on another iHeart station in the Midwest, there's a producer who likes to do a Jar Jar Binks imitation.
14: Yeah.
13: I'm signing the commitment papers for him later today.
14: To have him committed?
13: Yes.
14: Oh, yes. I thought maybe you had a contract for him or something.
13: No. Not a hit. We're not talking about a hit here.
14: No, I meant like a movie role.
13: Oh, sure. No. Not in the Jar Binks camp here.
14: We've got a few people in the building who have all sorts of sci-fi stuff on their desks. I'm just saying there's that.
13: Yeah, we call them the geek contingent, right?
14: Okay, well, I'm proud to be a member. I have two Star Trek uniforms. One is the little red skirt like Uhuru wore, and I have a picture with her too. Oh, so cool.
13: Well, when
14: she was in Des Moines, I got to
13: If we get Tim Burchett on the air, you've got to wear that day, okay?
14: Okay, well, I also have kind of the Next Generation one as well. That's pretty cool.
13: All right.
14: My husband and I dressed up and went to the sci-fi convention here and met Uhuru.
13: Oh, well, she was...
14: Michelle, before she passed.
13: She was beautiful. Yeah. She was a beautiful lady.
14: Yeah. Yeah,
13: absolutely.
14: Yeah.
13: Well, beam me up, Scotty. We'll talk to you real soon, okay?
14: Live long and prosper.
13: Thank you. Wendy Wild in our WHO newsroom, keeping an eye on what is happening in your world. Crazy time in politics, to be sure. And sometimes we just need a mental health check. And so we offer that right now with psychotherapist Jonathan Alpert. He is the author of Therapy Nation, How America Got Hooked on Therapy and Why It's Left Us More Anxious and Divided. Jonathan, thank you so much for joining us on the WHO Morning News. How are you?
12: Good morning, Matt. I'm good. Why do you think we need a mental health check? Could this have anything to do with Plattner?
13: Yeah, I think so. I wanted to talk to you about that because last night the people, at least the Democrats in Maine, said Plattner's our guy. What, 70-75% of the voters in that primary there? They said a guy who... has a Nazi tattoo, has a history of very, very toxic relationships, to say the least, with women, has admitted to buying piles of cocaine. What's going on here, Jonathan?
12: Well, and let's not forget, wasn't he masturbating at a urinal, a porta potty?
13: I was trying to forget that, as a matter of fact. Yes, I've tried to remove that image from my mind, and I didn't want him to go into the Pee Wee Herman Hall of Fame there.
12: I believe there was someone on CNN doing the same.
13: Yes.
12: Well, you know, it's fascinating to me that the Democrats have spent years talking about how Trump is a Nazi and we're in trouble, and now they have a candidate who
13: is a Nazi,
12: who is much closer to being a Nazi than Trump.
13: Yes,
12: but good for Fetterman for speaking up against that. But we really haven't seen much concern coming from the left with this candidate. So it's deeply concerning to me how. Yeah, no one is speaking up against this guy, but it looks like it was a pretty smooth victory last night.
13: Yeah, it was smooth sailing. You write about it in your book, though, and I think maybe this is the core behind it all. We're divided, and there are some very angry people on the left and the right. But Trump derangement syndrome is a real thing, and some people are very sick with it. You have treated some of these people, have you not?
12: I have, some successfully, others not so successfully. Mm. Yeah, but with Plattner, you know, I like to ask people, if Plattner were your daughter's boyfriend instead of a Democratic candidate, would the red flags be easier to spot?
13: Yeah.
12: And I think sometimes we just ignore red flags when they're in people that we align with, whereas if it's someone else, it's pretty obvious. So, you know, whether it's family or friends or a political candidate that we're trying to support, we just overlook these flags, these red flags. I don't know if he can go the next several months with these flags being ignored.
13: Well, really,
12: but as far as, yep, go ahead.
13: I was going to ask you, whatever happened, and I just have a minute left on this, but whatever happened to Believe All Women? That was the rallying cry of the left, certainly during the Brett Kavanaugh confirmation hearings that turned into an absolute circus.
12: I think that died June 9, 2026 in Maine. Again, double standard, bias. Red flags don't pertain to everyone.
13: Yeah. And I know that there are people on the left who say, well, look at Donald Trump and his dalliances and his history. And I get all that as well. I think we're at a very difficult time in America. As a matter of fact, we're going to talk about that a little bit later on in the show. I'm sure you have seen the Gallup poll on where we stand in terms of the morality meter. We'll delve into that a little bit later. Psychotherapist Jonathan Alpert, he is the author of Therapy Nation, How America Got Hooked on Therapy and Why It's Left Us More Anxious and Divided. You can find that book just about anywhere, right?
12: Yes, sir. Amazon and retailers all around the country.
13: It's an interesting look at an interesting profession, to say the very least. An interesting fellow, Jonathan Alpert. Thank you so much for joining us.
12: Thanks, Matt. I appreciate it. Take care.
13: You bet. You too. All right. Coming up, we'll check in on the forecast. Now let's get a check on the traffic. There he is. Nathan Fisher, how are you, sir?
15: We are good, Matt. This morning, 8035 westbound, 12 minutes east mix to the west, Mixmaster 235-7 from either Mixmaster to downtown Des Moines. No problems on the highway 65 and 5 bypass. Just watching this crash still, 163 eastbound between Prairie City and Monroe. Watch for a crash blocking the left lane in that area right now with traffic every 15 minutes in the morning. 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
13: Well, muggy is the rule weather-wise today. We're already starting out in the upper 70s. We head to a high, topping out in the mid to upper 80s. The real weather story is a chance of thunderstorms, possibly some severe thunderstorms as we get into the afternoon. We'll keep an eye on that. Scattered thunderstorms yet tonight, a low of 68. Thursday, cools down to the mid-70s, and Friday, 86 under abundant sunshine. It's, like I said, in the upper 70s right now as you begin your morning here with the WHO Morning News with Jeff Angelo.
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13: Your old radio amigo Matt Kittle filling in for Jeff this morning. He's back with you tomorrow morning. As the kids like to say, what's the haps? And so I asked that question of Wendy Wild in her WHO newsroom. Wendy, what's the haps?
14: Huh? Am I not cool?
13: You're rad.
14: I try so hard to be cool.
13: You're rad, ma'am.
14: The
13: rad.
14: Haps?
13: The haps. I think they said that like back in the 90s. I don't know if they
14: still
13: say
14: I wasn't even alive. I wasn't even born yet.
13: Of course. Yeah. That's right.
14: What are the haps? Tell me.
13: The haps, that's what we want to know from you. That means the happenings. What's happening in the world of news?
14: Oh, because I'm quickly searching and I'm finding hazardous air pollutants are haps.
13: Yes.
14: And human anatomy and physiology is haps.
13: Uh-huh.
14: And I'm like, what does he want? What is he looking for? And you're looking for what's happening.
13: Well, both sound very interesting.
14: Man, did you throw me off with that one?
13: Both sound interesting, but we'll stick with the news for this time around.
14: We'll do the haps for you.
13: Yeah.
14: So Iowa is going to be moving its IT from the executive branch, from local servers and local staff to the cloud. They say 200 people will be laid off, but then the company that the state is going to hire to put all of its executive branch data in the cloud will offer jobs to the 200 who are being laid off. The next phase of the NASA mission to return man to the moon won't be anywhere near the moon. They'll be in low orbit around the Earth, and they're going to do all this practice stuff like how do you dock, how do you rendezvous, testing the systems, trying on their new fancy. They're getting designer Prada spacesuits. You know, they'll be trying on their spacesuits as well. And we have two rounds of storms could be severe. One this afternoon, another one will be overnight. We'll keep an eye on that.
13: We sure will. As a matter of fact, we're going to turn our attention now to what is happening in the weather, because we could be, as CCR told us, in for nasty weather this afternoon. And the good folks over at the National Weather Service in Johnston are covering all of it. Meteorologist Jeff Zog joining us now on the WHO Morning News with Jeff Angelo, Matt Kittle filling in. Hello, Jeff. How are you, sir?
0: Good, Matt. How are you this morning?
13: Very well, thank you. But I'm a little concerned about what we might have in store for us this afternoon. It looks like, and correct me if I'm wrong, the major storm system may end up just a little bit behind us or north of us. What does it look like right now?
0: Yeah, we're going to expect some shower and thunderstorm activity across much of the state during the day today. Not expecting much in the way of severe weather. The better chances would be later this afternoon, this evening, mainly the southeast third of the state. Des Moines, just to the west, can't totally rule it out, though. But then the bigger threat is looking like it's going to be in the overnight hours when a lot of people would be sleeping.
13: Mm, and that's always something to keep in mind as well. Do you expect any significant severe weather that we need to be worried about, tornadic activity, that kind of thing?
0: Well, for this afternoon, pretty much all hazards are possible, but we're starting to really focus our attention in the Des Moines area into the overnight hours, mm-hmm. because we could have the threat of tornadoes, some strong winds and hail, maybe even some flash flooding. So we're really encouraging people, since a lot of people typically sleep during the overnight hours, is to have ways to get those alerts.
13: Yeah.
0: And before you go to bed, just have a safety plan to know where to go to shelter if you need to.
13: Well, you get this muggy weather, and it can you start. It's the soup for this severe weather, and then we start to clear out a little bit as we move through the week, right?
0: That's right. We'll get the activity out of here, you know, early Thursday. We could have some additional development later in the day, but it looks like the greatest threat would be in the eastern part of the state. Quiets down for a little bit, but then later on during the weekend, you know, maybe Saturday into early Sunday, we could see some more active weather. So it's just that time of year. As you said, we have the muggy weather and the heat around. We'll just have to keep an eye on it.
13: Hail is the other part of this thing. As someone who has sustained some significant hail damage to his vehicle in his time, any worries about that today?
0: That's definitely a possibility, especially as you get east of Des Moines, again, in pretty much the southeast third of the state. Can't rule it out here either. However, the best threat would be east of here and then also overnight. These storms will have the possibility to produce pretty much all hazards, including hail. So people just need to keep an eye to the weather and, again, have a place to go if the weather gets active.
13: You bet. Final question for you, sir. Is it true what they say? Meteorologists have more fun.
0: Well, when the weather gets active here, we don't like it as much as pretty much everyone else. We don't like seeing what the weather can do to people and property. So I wouldn't say fun is the best descriptor, but we're here to keep people safe.
13: Yeah, but when you're not at the weather desk, do you like to rock and roll all night and party every day?
0: Just depends on the situation.
13: Fair enough, sir. Fair enough. Thank you for joining us, and thank you for your patience with me, as always. I appreciate it.
0: Yes, thanks for having me. Have a good one.
13: You too. National Weather Service meteorologist Jeff Zog keeping us up to date on some potential serious weather. As Jeff said, really the big severe threat is coming up overnight in the Des Moines land area. What's the threat on our roadways today? Well, Nathan Fisher has his eye on traffic.
15: Yeah, and right now, Matt, on Highway 163 eastbound, still watching for a crash between the towns of Prairie City and Monroe. The left lane of 163 for a segment there is going to be blocked by this crash on 163 eastbound, but no slowdowns there. 235, 7 minutes from either Mixmaster to downtown. No slowdowns as well on the Urban Loop 8035. With traffic every 15 minutes in the morning, I'm Nathan Fisher on News Radio 1040 WHO.
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13: All right, well, Jeff from the National Weather Service just gave you the major details, but the Cliff's Note version of the forecast today is warm, high of 86, occasional thunderstorms, and some severe weather once again coming up into the afternoon and into the overnight hours. Stay tuned. Low of 68 overnight with lingering thunderstorms, and again, as we said, not just lingering, but severe weather potential. 74 tomorrow and 86 on Friday under sunny skies. Right now, it is 78 degrees as you begin your morning here, the WHO Morning News with Jeff Angelo. Let's get some sports, shall we?
1: The Iowa Cubs smacked four homers, crushed the Louisville Bats 10-2. Braden Montgomery in his MLB debut hit a walk-off two-run homer in the 10th to lift the White Sox past the Braves 6-5 in Chicago. Rockies beat the Cubs 7-3. Tigers crushed the Twins 10-4. Cardinals shut out the Mets 7-0. Chiefs, Vikings, and Bears all continue mandatory minicamp today. I'm Ronta Moss.
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13: Don't forget, your friendly host, Jeff Angelo, good friend and host of this show, will be live at the Principal Classic coming up tomorrow. That's right. 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All begins tomorrow morning at 5:30. Now let's head off to the newsroom, find out what's going on. Wendy Wild has her eye on the headlines.
14: Good morning. 79 degrees, and look at the blue sky, a few hazy clouds. Here's what's trending on WHO. It's not going to last. There is a chance of severe thunderstorms in Iowa today in the Des Moines area. Storms will move from the southwest through central Iowa and then toward the end of the day into eastern Iowa.
0: In the Des Moines area, the chances of severe weather later today are in the 20 to 30% range. As you go into the eastern part of the state, the chances do increase to over 30%.
14: National Weather Service meteorologist Jeff Zog, but you know what they say, that's not all.
0: We are looking at an increased threat of overnight thunderstorm activity from southwest into central Iowa, and these storms could be pretty potent with all hazards possible as well, including tornadoes and strong winds.
14: Zog says those overnight storms will likely die down as they get into eastern Iowa. The U.S. and Iran trading fire. First, Iran shot down a U.S. helicopter at the Strait of Hormuz. Then the U.S. fired a retaliatory strike. And then Iran made 20 attacks with missiles and drones. Central Command, though, says the U.S. shot down the majority of them. President Trump says negotiations on a peace deal with Iran are continuing.
10: If we do the bombing, you know, a lot of people are going to be killed. Who wants to do that? I don't. And we'll have a signed document that's actually stronger than doing the bombing.
14: Those pilots who were shot down in the helicopter rescued about 2 hours after they were in the water. They're safe. The president will sign the new Homeland Security funding bill into law this morning, 9 o'clock Iowa time at the White House. It'll fund ICE and Border Patrol through the end of the president's term. Matt Kittle will talk about it a little bit later this half hour on the WHO Morning News. Iowa will be moving its IT for executive branch data to the cloud. Right now, it is managed by 200 local IT staff on Iowa-based servers. Iowa Governor Kim Reynolds says the change will upgrade the state's data storage and save money, about $525 million. About 200 state employees will be laid off, but the governor's office says they will get job offers from the company taking over, Cognizant Government Solutions. The next phase of NASA's mission to the moon is being rolled out.
11: Artemis 3 will be an extraordinary demonstration of what is possible when the greatest aerospace companies across the United States, alongside our European partners, come together to showcase the technological might and ambition of the free world.
14: NASA Administrator Jared Isaacman announcing the crew members, three of them, NASA astronauts, one from the European Space Agency. Artemis 3, however, will not get close to the moon. They'll just stay in low Earth orbit. They'll be rehearsing rendezvous and docking. That is so amazing how they do that. Testing systems, testing out the new Prada spacesuits and other procedures that they will need when they do land on the moon in the future. 733 at News Radio 1040 WHO, checking your money. Keeping our eyes open for the new inflation report. It's due out. It usually takes a couple minutes to filter through. Gas prices, though, we can tell you as we watch for inflation. Gas prices are down again, a penny lower nationally, coming in at $4.15 a gallon. The Iowa average is $4.77. Des Moines is averaging $3.65 this morning. That is down almost 5 cents a gallon from yesterday. 60 cents a gallon lower than a month ago for us. That's 60 cents a gallon. You can take that to the bank, Matt.
13: You can indeed. Let's keep going lower now, as they used to say in the old song. Limbo lower now.
14: Yeah.
13: You got it. Yeah, absolutely. Wendy Wilde in the newsroom. We'll check in with you in, about 10 minutes or so. That's right. It is the WHO Morning News with your old radio amigo, Matt Kittle, filling in for Jeff Angelo. Jeff is back tomorrow, as I mentioned before. He's back, but he'll be out at the course. Think he'll be teeing off with the gang at any time?
12: Yeah, he probably will. Yeah? I'm going to jump in real quick here.
13: Yes, sir.
12: Because many people around here know who Lou Seipold is.
13: Oh, sure, yes.
12: He used to be on Brand X radio station for a number of years, and he does a little bit on Channel 5 at 11:45, and he apparently is listening in this morning, so shout out to Lou.
13: Yes, indeed. Hi, Lou.
12: And he sent me a message this morning, because he's loving on you, Matt.
13: Oh.
12: He said, a CCR reference followed by a KISS reference, I like this Matt guy. So thank you, Lou.
13: Well, I like that Lou guy. Sweet Lou.
12: He's a good man.
13: He's a good man.
12: Lou.
13: Yeah, you know what? There are some very, very good people that I have met in radio over the years, and some very good people I have not met over the years, and I have not had the good fortune, but certainly know Lou's work. So.
12: I consider him a radio bro, even though he's on TV now.
13: Yeah, exactly. You know, you got to go to the dark side every once in a while. That's, I always say that to my wife, because we started out in a newsroom in Dubuque, Iowa.
12: Oh.
13: Many, many moons ago, and she was... I was the business reporter, and she was the cops reporter, cops in courts.
12: Okay.
13: And that was about the time of Enron, so we were just a perfect fit.
12: Was this at a newspaper?
13: Yeah, a newspaper.
12: Oh, okay.
13: Telegraph Herald out in Dubuque, Iowa, sure.
12: Mm-hmm.
13: Yeah. And so then she went into the features department, and then when we moved on down to Cape Girardeau, Missouri.
12: Hometown of Rush Limbaugh.
13: Rush Limbaugh, that's exactly right. Just to the north of the Boot Heel. Don't say it's in the Boot Heel, because those people get mad about that. But that's when she began her foray into the marketing world.
12: I see, okay.
13: A.K.A. the dark side.
12: Uh-oh. Dun, dun, dun.
13: Ah, yes, indeed. But thank you, Lou. That's very nice of you. And a kindred spirit, of course, when it comes to the classic rock and roll.
12: You betcha.
13: As we know. Yes, indeed. Coming up in a little bit, we are going to get into the vote. Yesterday, 214 to 212, the final vote that will fund, finally, ICE and Border Patrol, federal immigration law enforcement. It took a while, for sure. But now I just need a moment here. Well, before we do that, let's check in with our good fine listeners texting in on the text line 81530. Lots of good thoughts this morning. We've talked about a number of things. Let's begin here from the 5. Oh my, I need my cheaters. The 563. Okay. Even the two

0: because of that disparity, if you will. Let's see, what else do we have? Oh, a lot of talk on Graham Plattner. You know, the guy with the Nazi tattoo and the troubled record, to say the least. A couple of comments that strike me here. Had Plattner had an R behind his name, the Democrats would have come unglued. Anything but Republican for them when it comes to voting. Alan, the UFO subject. I want to believe too, Alan says, but here's my sticking point. At Roswell, they found metal that was indestructible. So why was there so many pieces? You can always count on Alan to put things in perspective for us. And, oh, yes, here's another comment. It says, kiddo. People often confuse my name. They all often call me kiddo, and I feel like a little kid when they do that. And of course, I'm a rapidly aging old man.
1: Did they ever call you Matt Kadiddlehopper, you know, like
0: Clem Kadiddlehopper?
1: Clem Kadiddlehopper, yeah. Remember that?
0: My sixth grade teacher.
1: Ah, okay.
0: He loved Clem Kadiddlehopper, uh-huh. That character. Yes, he did. Yeah, Kent, gosh, man, I'm losing my brain here, my memory. Kent Sherrill, one of my greatest favorite teachers of all time. Did not know who the heck Clem Kadiddlehopper was when he said that, but, you know. Yeah. I have been called Kittles and Bits.
1: Oh, I bet.
0: I've also been called the lesser-known, lesser-talented Kittle.
1: You call yourself that sometimes.
0: Kittle. Yes, I do, because I am. Of course, George Kittle, that we share that name. I don't know if we share ancestry. Probably do, you know, the whole Kittle line and all. But that's what I often say, knowing just how successful George Kittle is and has been. So lots of stuff happening on the WCI Pools and Spas text line. Text is 81530. Going to get into a couple of other things, including this story. Man, this guy has got some cojones. We'll delve into that in a bit. Now, though, what's happening on the roadways? Nathan Fisher, speaking of cojones. Hi, sir. How are you?
2: I'm doing well, Matt. Thank you. This morning on Highway 163, eastbound, still watching a crash between Prairie City and Monroe. It'll block the left lane for a little bit, not causing any big slowdowns. They're starting to see a little bit of heavy traffic westbound on 8035 between Highway 141 and the West Mixmaster, about a minute slower. 235 still at the speed limit this morning with traffic every 15 minutes in the morning. 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
0: Could indeed be in for some rough weather coming up in the afternoon, particularly in the overnight hours. Strong thunderstorms likely today. Damaging winds, large hail, possibly a tornado thrown into the mix with some of the storms. Again, a high of 86. Des Moines area, though, will be the real threat is coming up late night, overnight. So please keep that in mind as you plan your day. 68 overnight, rain showers, and again, potential for some severe weather. 75 tomorrow under a mix of clouds and sun. Friday, fully sunny and a high of 86. It is 78 now as you begin your morning here at WHO Morning News with Jeff Angelo.
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14: You know, some people call me the Space Cowboy. Some call me the Gangster of Love. Some call me Maurice because I speak the pompous of love. You can just call me Matt Kittle, your old radio amigo. 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
15: Thank you. Three of them, too. We are just stunned. So,
14: well, you are very deserving, as I said before. Great, great news team.
15: Speak on behalf of everybody when I say thank you.
14: Yeah, no doubt about it. What, speaking of the news, what's happening in our world
15: today?
14: Got
15: those numbers. New inflation report out. Ooh. Consumer price index goes up 0.5% from the month before year ago, 4.2% increase. And I had to poke in and look at some of the numbers here, Matt. Energy in general up 3.9%. Sure. That's 23% higher than a year ago. Gas up 40% over a year ago, up 7% just month to month. However, that's before we saw this sudden, almost $20 a barrel drop in the price of oil. So I'm going to guess that the next inflation report should show some significant improvement. But food prices only up 0.2% month to month. So some improvement, even though inflation, yes, is up, some improvement, especially in food prices. And hopefully we'll see gas prices and oil down next time. Two rounds of severe storms possible in Iowa today. Both of them starting in the southwest. They will both move through central Iowa. The first round this afternoon into the early evening. And then another round overnight. And yes, tornadoes, hail, high winds, even possible heavy rain and flash flooding. All possible with both of these rounds of storms. So, you know, we'll be there for you if you need us.
14: Absolutely. We'll keep an eye on that weather because it could be snarky coming up, but particularly overnight in the Des Moines area, the rest of Iowa, southeast, eastern part of the state. That's more in line with the afternoon, as I understand it. So we'll
15: southwest Iowa, and then eastern Iowa will probably get it this evening, but then the overnight stuff will die down before it gets to them.
14: That's right. And tomorrow a little cooler, though, for you.
15: I know. I've been saving mowing the lawn.
14: That's a good idea.
15: It's just too darn hot to get out there, even though I really enjoy mowing.
14: That's exactly right. I was looking at the lawn the other day, and I said, oh, my God, I got to get this cut.
15: Yeah.
14: And so my son's home from college, and so I said, son, you've got to get this cut.
15: And he said, I'm sleeping, Dad.
14: Yeah, pretty much. But then he said, I need some spending cash, Dad. So, yeah, I'll be out there and I'll cut it. Yeah.
15: I'll do it.
14: That's how that works. You betcha. Wendy, we'll talk to you soon, okay? All right. Well, I think we should probably see what's happening on those roadways. Nathan Fisher has traffic.
16: Hey, on 8035 westbound this morning from Highway 141 to the west, Mixmaster, about a minute slow down. Actually, make it 2 minutes slower than the speed limit from 141 to the west, Mixmaster. I-235 looks good on your way to downtown Des Moines from the west, Mixmaster. A 7-minute drive time to downtown Des Moines. From the east, Mixmaster, you might see a little bit of heavy traffic as you cross the Des Moines River there on 235 westbound. With traffic every 15 minutes in the morning, I'm Nathan Fisher on News Radio 1040. 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
14: Well, we've got some nice sunshine out there today, but thunderstorms and some severe weather expected, of course. Our high topping out at 86. Strong thunderstorms as we move into the afternoon. Remember, that could include damaging winds, large hail, possibly a tornado with some of these storms, particularly in the nighttime, the overnight in the Des Moines land area. 68 tonight, rain showers, and 75 tomorrow as we begin to clear that storm system out. Friday, sunshine 86. The weekend, some more thunderstorm activity on Saturday, and a high of right around 80. Right now, 78 as you start your morning here at the WHO Morning News with yours truly, Matt Kittle, filling in. Let's get a check of sports.
12: The Iowa Cubs smacked four homers, crushed the Louisville Bats 10-2. Brandon Montgomery in his MLB debut hit a walk-off two-run homer in the 10th to lift the White Sox past the Braves 6-5 in Chicago. Rockies beat the Cubs 7-3. Tigers crushed the Twins 10-4. Cardinals shut out the Mets 7-0. Chiefs, Vikings, and Bears all continue mandatory minicamp today. I'm Ronta Moss.
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14: Yes, sir. Coming up right around the corner, it's a feast, a bacchanalia for your ears. It's Simon hanging out with us. 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You have a chance to win part of our $250,000, the 250K USA giveaway. It's coming up right around the corner as well. 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Ain't that America, baby? We'll do that straight ahead. But now, the news continues.
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14: Looking at a active, busy weather day, that's for sure. Sunshine right now, but we're going to trade that in for some potentially severe weather, particularly as we get into the overnight hours around Des Moines. We've got a high of 87 today, scattered strong thunderstorms, damaging winds, large hail, and possibly a tornado with some storms coming up again afternoon and into the evening and overnight. A low of 69. Overnight, with thunderstorms still hanging around, and we make it to 75-ish tomorrow. Lingering thunderstorms. Right now, we're at 79 as you start your morning here at the WHO Morning News. Jeff Angelo, Matt Kittle filling in. Let's find out what's happening in the WHO newsroom. Wendy Wild has all the details.
15: Morning, 80 degrees, and what's trending on WHO is the possibility of storms. Two rounds of severe storms possible in Iowa and in the Des Moines area today. Both will start in the southwest, move through central Iowa, and then into eastern Iowa.
9: Later this afternoon, into this evening. In terms of the threats, basically all the threats are possible. Some tornadoes, maybe some hail, wind. And these storms will be capable of producing some pretty heavy rainfall, so we could see some isolated flash flooding, maybe some ponding of water, too.
15: National Weather Service meteorologist Jeff Zog, again, later this afternoon is when it's likely to move into the central Iowa-Des Moines area. A second round of severe storms is possible overnight in Des Moines. And again, all of those risks, tornadoes, hail, high winds, and then those storms dying down as they move from our area into eastern Iowa. President Trump is set to sign a new Homeland Security and ICE funding bill. ICE, baby, at 9 this morning, Iowa time. Jennifer King reports.
11: It took a nearly united front for Republicans to pass a bill that would fund immigration and border enforcement agencies for the next 3 years. Appropriations for the president's White House ballroom and a fund to compensate Trump allies who were investigated proved toxic and were dropped from the bill. The package coming months after the deaths of protesters in Minneapolis and the longest shutdown of Homeland Security in the department's history. Jennifer King, Washington.
15: Iran's a Revolutionary Guard says it launched 20 attacks on U.S. bases in the Middle East in response to U.S. attacks on Iran. The U.S. Central Command says they shot down most of those 20 Iranian missiles and drones. Former Des Moines Public School Superintendent Ian Roberts being taken to a federal prison in Illinois to serve out his sentence. Polk County Sheriff's Department confirming to WHO Radio News Roberts was taken from the jail in Des Moines by U.S. Marshals and telling us Roberts, Roberts will be housed at the Federal Correctional Institution in Thompson, Illinois, about an hour north of Moline. That's the Quad Cities area. Roberts sentenced to 2 years in prison for lying on his own, on his employment form, saying he was legally able to work in the U.S. when he wasn't, and for being an illegal immigrant in possession of firearms. Will Illinois make a Hail Mary play to keep the Chicago Bears? We know that the governor of Indiana has announced the team would be moving there once the Indiana legislature approves a $1 billion incentive package. But Illinois Governor J.D. Pritzker now is saying that they're still in talks with the Bears. It's not a done deal yet. Now 8:04 at News Radio 1040 WHO. Checking your money. With Iowa, the number one pork-producing state in the nation, the Save Our Bacon Act matters even more here. It would limit states from imposing agriculture standards on livestock that are raised in other states, like California did, requiring larger crates for hogs. That forces farmers in Iowa to buy bigger crates.
10: It could be a difficult issue in the Senate, but we've got to make sure that Congress exercises one of its 18 powers to regulate interstate and foreign commerce. So very definitely, we've got to put it in someplace.
15: Chuck Grassley, U.S. Senator for Iowa, the Save Our Bacon Act was introduced by Iowa Congresswoman Ashley Hinson and was approved or is approved in the House version of the farm bill. But the U.S. Senate now, as Grassley says, taking a look. Bacon. I think it's a requirement to come to work here.
12: I think
13: is it is. Let me just check
15: except
13: with my
15: Simon.
13: Rabbi.
15: Except for Simon.
13: My rabbi
15: the rest
13: says,
15: of us.
13: My rabbi says no.
12: What'd you say about that?
15: But
12: says
15: the
12: no.
15: rest of us love our bacon.
12: Uh-huh. Okay. Well, you know, that's just more bacon for us.
15: Ah, there you are.
12: Let me give you a quick
13: turkey bacon's good, by the way.
12: Well, no.
15: Not
12: sir.
15: Really.
12: Let's
15: no.
12: really, you know, if you're going to do bacon, let's do the whole hog here. Let me tell you a little story about bacon. My brother, my older and less good-looking brother, he had heart problems about 10 years back or so, 15 years now maybe. And he had some heart issues. He had to have the whole stent thing going on. And I was concerned about him. He had the surgery. I check in with him and I say, hey, how are you doing? How's your recovery going? What's the doctor saying? He goes, mm-hmm. Oh, pretty good. Just saw him. Hold on a second. Yeah, I'll take the Baconator with the large fries. And
15: yeah,
12: had the Baconator like 2 weeks after he had this heart surgery.
15: Golly.
13: I can beat that.
12: Yes?
13: Back in my newspaper days, heart transplants were very new.
12: Mm-hmm.
13: And I had one on my little local paper. He was like the second one in Britain.
12: Oh, wow.
13: Literally the second one in Britain. And I'd arranged to interview him because he was local, right?
12: Mm-hmm.
13: So that's what you do. And he came in. He was drunk and he was smoking.
15: Oh, my gosh.
13: Uh-huh.
12: There's just no accounting for
15: well,
12: some
15: maybe,
12: folks.
15: Well, maybe he wants to save his own life someday, right?
12: Yeah, maybe. Right.
13: I don't think he survived very long. He's dead.
12: Was wow. his name Dave Crosby?
13: I don't remember his name, actually.
12: Did he need a liver, too, Dave, from Crosby, Stills, and Nash?
13: Nope.
12: Okay, well, if you need a little cash to help you with your heart
15: with
12: transplant.
15: With your heart transplant,
12: yeah. Yeah, this is my segue for it. Let's make somebody a winner, shall we, huh?
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12: Oh, yes, indeed. We are celebrating in a big way America's 250th birthday. I'm going to tell you something. There are too many people, too many Americans who hate America. I'm celebrating like there is no tomorrow. This is an exceptional nation, and it deserves a little exceptional cash, potentially for you. It is our 250K USA giveaway. Explore America with the Great American Giveaway. Your chance to win $2,500. Our keyword today, if I am correct, is birthday. Birthday. Yeah, just like America's birthday. B-R-B-I-R-T. I finished third in the spelling bee. B-I-R-T-H-D-A-Y. Birthday. You take that keyword, birthday, to the website of the fine radio station you are now listening to. Enter the keyword birthday. Perhaps you'll be a winner in our nationwide contest. $2,500. Again, the keyword birthday. Simon Conway.
13: Yes.
12: In the house. How yes. are you, my friend?
13: I am fantastic. Thank you very much.
12: Good, good.
13: Orlando says hi.
12: Oh, hello, Orlando. Mm-hmm. Yes, I told you, my son will be a sophomore down at Embry-Riddle down there, mm-hmm. at the Air School and the Space School and all of that sort yes. of thing. And
13: Daytona Beach.
12: He is loving it.
13: Right, well, you tell him that's in my broadcast area, so I expect him to tune in every morning.
12: Oh, I assure you that
13: every
12: he will.
13: Every morning.
12: Good young conservative fellow. Mm-hmm. Yes, yeah. absolutely.
13: Well, he can hear me in Daytona Beach.
12: You bet. Hey,
13: let me tell you, it's a 50,000 watt big stick.
12: It goes
13: Daytona Beach to Tampa Bay.
12: Daytona Beach to Tampa
13: all
12: Bay.
13: All along I-4, you can pick it up.
12: There you go. Yep, absolutely.
13: AM 540.
12: They call it the flamethrower, right?
13: No, I call it all kinds of things.
12: Okay, well, good.
13: Depends whether I'm happy with the boss or not. Anyway.
12: I wanted to chat with you a bit about last night's primaries. A number of states, of course, having them. Missouri and South Carolina. But I think everybody was kind of watching this Maine Senate race and the primary there with this Graham Plattner. What do you think about
13: it? This says an awful lot about us, and none of it's good, actually.
12: Yeah,
13: let's be very clear. He won the primary, the Democratic primary, with 70% of the vote.
12: Yes, 70%.
13: Wasn't even close, right? Mm-hmm. 70%. This says more about us than it does about him.
12: Yeah.
13: Here is a guy with an actual Nazi tattoo yes. on his body. Mm-hmm. Not just any old Nazi tattoo. This was the SS concentration camp Ugh. Guards yeah. tattoo. The people physically carrying out the genocide.
12: Mm-hmm.
13: That's the tattoo he got. He also tells us he's a historian. We've got that on video. But, oh, I didn't know what it was. Shut up.
12: A lot of people say he knew exactly what he was doing.
13: He absolutely knew exactly what
12: when he
13: was.
12: Did it, yes.
13: Then he insults members of our military, including a Medal of Honor recipient, which he has never apologized for, by the way.
12: Right.
13: He just took it down, took the post down.
12: Mm-hmm.
13: But he's never apologized for
12: well,
13: that.
12: Well, that constitutes an apology.
13: No.
12: Idiotic. No, I know what you're saying, but in our idiotic world, that constitutes uh-huh. an apology.
13: So then he's cheating on his wife. I don't care if he did anything physical or not. He absolutely was cheating on his wife.
12: Exactly.
13: While they're undergoing IVF treatment.
12: That's right.
13: Right?
12: Yes.
13: John Fetterman has challenged him to release all those texts because he says he was talking to underage girls. And Fetterman has said he will wear a suit every single day for the rest of his time in the Senate if Graham Plattner will release those texts.
12: Wow.
13: Right?
12: That is saying something.
13: Challenge not accepted.
12: Yeah, right.
13: Now we discover he's been abusing women. Mm-hmm. Ex-girlfriends have come forward, speaking to the New York Times, no less.
12: Yep.
13: And they're saying that. But what happens in Maine? Oh, yeah, 70% of the vote said, yeah, he can win.
12: Do you?
13: And that's what's wrong with us as a society.
12: Do you find it terribly ironic that the party that has spent the entirety of the better part of the last 10 years calling Donald Trump a Nazi has actually put a Nazi
13: yeah.
12: on the general election
13: ballot? You're missing the point. He's their Nazi.
12: Yes,
13: and
12: exactly.
13: I believe his book's coming out soon. It's called Mein Kampf.
12: Mein Kampf. That's very good. Very.
13: I
12: good.
13: Wish I'd have come up with that. I didn't, but I did find it.
12: I like
13: which
12: that.
13: Is very, very good.
12: I think that's good.
13: Yeah. So look, it says that I've said this many times. The people that play teams. I'm an independent. I don't play teams.
12: Mm-hmm.
13: But the people that play teams would vote for my dog if I could get him on the ballot. If he had the right letter after his name on the ballot.
12: Well, your dog would have...
13: He'd do a better job.
12: A better moral yes. compass, certainly,
13: for certain.
12: than what we're seeing here.
13: For certain.
12: Let's
13: but
12: watch.
13: If it said Chocolate Brown Lab Hank,
12: yep.
13: D, they would still vote for him.
12: I might still vote for Chocolate Brown Hank D, and that's not my cup of tea.
13: Uh-huh.
12: Yeah.
13: Anyway, I'm
12: okay.
13: just saying.
12: Well, let's wash our brains
13: Crazy.
12: Out with something
13: All right, let's
12: good,
13: do that.
12: Okay?
13: Yeah.
12: You're believing this could still happen, even though we've got ourselves what looks like the Hammond Bears. You believe it's the Des Moines Bears, or as you like to say...
13: I like alliteration.
12: Yes, the Bondurant Bears.
13: The Bondurant Bears. Mm-hmm. I'm a big fan of alliteration.
12: Yes.
13: I can see an NFL stadium going up in Bondurant.
12: Right by the recycling center.
13: Yes, or next to the, you know, the AI data center.
12: Oh, sure.
13: Maybe.
12: Yeah, absolutely.
13: Mm-hmm. Yeah. So, yeah, I can see that happening. I can see him coming here. I don't think we pushed hard enough, but I think we should push harder. And I don't see any reason we can't get them. I have one issue with that,
12: probably a stumbling point.
13: Okay.
12: $1 billion. Do we have $1 billion to give an NFL franchise?
13: They have to leave. They have to leave Chicago.
12: Yeah.
13: You've got the mayor of Chicago saying, yeah, I've been. I leave early because the traffic is awful.
12: Yes.
13: Thanks, Mr. Mayor. Good. He said it publicly in an interview. What is wrong with him?
12: Well, he's part of the tourism industry. Bureau over there in Illinois, really anyway. Selling it. Mm. I like your idea. I just don't believe it has a lot of... I think the odds are long, let me put it
13: that
12: way.
13: Well, wait a minute. Ashton Kutcher has got some money. We can get him involved.
12: Exactly. Get him out of acting.
13: Yes. That would do everyone a favor, right?
12: Absolutely.
13: Ding, ding. Just kidding, Ashton.
12: I'm not.
13: Just kidding.
12: I'm not. What do you have on the show today?
13: Oh, we have stuff. Zach Lane is the GOP nominee for governor.
12: Absolutely.
13: And I think this is the first major interview he's done since he won that nomination.
12: Very
13: he's on
12: good.
13: Today.
12: Okay. Well, tune in. It all begins 4 o'clock this afternoon. Let's get a check of that traffic. Sorry, I'm a little bit late here, my friend, but here is Nathan Fisher.
1: No worries. Just a couple spots that might make you late to work. I-35 southbound, approaching Elkhart, there's a crash on the right shoulder that's causing about a 5-minute slowdown. 35 southbound at the north edge of the metro. 80-35 westbound between Northeast 14th and Merle Hay. Also some traffic that's just a little slower than normal on the urban loop there, causing about a 2-minute delay to traffic. In that spot, 235, though, at the speed limit. With traffic every 15 minutes in the morning, I'm Nathan Fisher on News Radio 1040 WHO.
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12: A nice looking morning out there, no doubt about it. Lots of sunshine, but that will give way to scattered strong thunderstorms this afternoon, a high topping out at 87. Those storms could produce some damaging winds, large hail, possibly a tornado, particularly in the overnight hours in the Des Moines land area. 69 overnight, partly cloudy skies, some thunderstorms once again could be severe, so we'll keep an eye on that. 75 the high tomorrow as that storm system moves out of the way. 79 right now as you begin your morning here with the WHO Morning News. Jeff Angelo, Matt Kittle filling in.
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12: It is indeed. Kittle here, you are there. Wendy Wild is over there. She's got your WHO Morning News headlines.
15: Good morning, and we're actually glad to be with you this morning. There is a chance, not one chance, but two chances of severe storms. One chance later this afternoon into this evening, another overnight. They could include just a little bit of everything. Large hail, damaging winds, even tornadoes are possible with the storms. We'll keep an eye and let you know if it moves into our area. So inflation is up, but gas is down. Inflation up 0.5% from a month ago, up 4.2% from a year ago. And the Fed, of course, wants to see 2%, so way over that. It's all gas. Gas alone is up 7% month to month, 40% more than 1 year ago. But I said gas is down locally. Local prices are down. Des Moines is about 60 cents a gallon less than a month ago right now. So, Matt, at least a little bit of improvement there. Still 82 cents a gallon more than it was a year ago. But... but down from last month.
12: Going in the right direction.
15: Definitely the right direction.
12: Mm-hmm. Absolutely. Well, thank you, ma'am. We'll talk to you in just a little bit with a full newscast coming up. Now, let's get a check of traffic. Nathan Fisher, keeping his eye on the roads. Good morning, sir.
1: Good morning. I-35 southbound between the Huxley and Elkhart exits. There is a crash that's on the right shoulder. Still seeing a couple minutes slowdown on I-35 southbound because of that crash. On 8035 westbound between Northeast 14th and the Des Moines River, you'll also see a couple minutes of delay there. That's more of a rush hour delay there on 8035 westbound. And we continue watching a crash 163 eastbound between Prairie City and Monroe. The left lane blocked by that, but not not causing a big slowdown in that area east of the metro. With traffic every 15 minutes in the morning, I'm Nathan Fisher on News Radio 1040 WHO.
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12: Coming up in just a bit, why Scott Pelley is one of the most insufferable human beings on earth. A high of 87 today, variable clouds with scattered strong thunderstorms, and again, they could be very severe. We're keeping an eye on that later in the afternoon, into the evening and overnight hours in the Des Moines area. 69, partly cloudy skies this evening. And then the severe thunderstorm potential overnight. Thursday, a high of 75 as those thunderstorms clear out of the way. 86 on Friday with sunshine. 79 now as you begin your morning here and now with the WHO Morning News with Jeff Angelo. Let's see what's happening in sports.
0: The Iowa Cubs smacked four homers, crushed the Louisville Bats 10-2. Brandon Montgomery in his MLB debut hit a walk-off two-run homer in the 10th to lift the White Sox past the Braves 6-5 in Chicago. Rockies beat the Cubs 7-3. Tigers crushed the Twins 10-4. Cardinals shut out the Mets 7-0. Chiefs, Vikings, and Bears all continue mandatory minicamp today. I'm Ronza Moss.
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12: Hit me with your best shot, your old radio amigo, Matt Kittle, filling in on the WHO Morning News with Jeff Angelo. Jeff's back with you tomorrow. He'll be out at the course tomorrow, broadcasting live from the principal. Hope you will join us then. We've got much to talk about in the next half hour. As the sage Jerry Reed once said, we got a long way to go, but a short time to get there. You know what I'm saying? So we'll do a little chatting on that coming up. Got a lot of good stuff on the WCI Pools and Spas text line. Text us at 81530, and we'll go into that coming up in just a bit. As I mentioned before, we'll talk about why, indeed, Scott Pelley may be the most insufferable person formally in the news business. Jamie Grout has a little story on Scott Pelley and Newton, as a matter of fact, that we'll share. The one story I hadn't gotten a chance to get to is, boy, this guy has some cojones. Exactly right. And it's a weird and sad story. We'll delve into all of that coming up. But now let's take a look at what's happening in our world. Wendy Wild has your WHO Morning News.
15: Good morning, Matt. 80 degrees. Isn't that beautiful to look out the window at that sunshine this morning? Walk out to the car, get the kids out wherever they're headed today, and enjoy it while it's here, because it's going to rain, maybe thunderstorm this afternoon. Pretty good chance, and it could be severe. Chance of severe storms, a couple rounds of them this afternoon, moving in from the southwest through central Iowa and then into eastern Iowa.
14: In the Des Moines area, the chances of severe weather later today are in the 20 to 30% range. As you go into the eastern part of the state, the chances do increase to over 30%.
15: National Weather Service meteorologist Jeff Zog, and that does include all forms of severe weather. There could be hail, damaging winds, tornadoes are possible, as well as heavy rain and possible flash flooding. But that's not all.
14: We are looking at an increased threat of overnight thunderstorm activity from southwest into central Iowa. And these storms could be pretty potent, with all hazards possible as well, including tornadoes and strong winds.
15: Zog says those overnight storms will likely die down as they move into eastern Iowa, and a third round of storms is possible tomorrow afternoon. We will definitely break in and have information for you if severe weather moves into our area. An ICE funding bill on its way to President Trump to be signed into law, scheduled for the signing at 9 o'clock this morning in the Oval Office. The bill will fund ICE and Border Patrol through the end of Trump's term, 2028, with $38 billion for ICE and $26 billion for Border Patrol. Renting a car at the Des Moines Airport changes. Starting today, the rental car counters are now moved. They'll have their own building on the airport grounds about 4 miles with a shuttle ride from the terminal.
16: It opens up a lot more parking up close. What it also does is it created a whole new facility just for the rental cars, which makes the way they run their business way more efficient and make kind of everything around the airport operate a lot more efficiently as well.
15: Sarah Hooter with the Des Moines International Airport. UFOs in the news. Lawmakers at the White House demanding release of all classified documents. Republican Congressman Eric Burleson of Missouri with the group.
5: We continue to receive credible claims of recovered craft and reverse engineering programs that may have operated for decades outside of any oversight. Those claims point to specific facilities, contractors, records, and people.
15: U.S. Representatives Anna Paulina Luna, Tim Burchett, and Jared Moskowitz also joining Burleson. They are calling on fellow lawmakers to pass the UAP Disclosure Act. It would require release of all UFO documents and protect any whistleblowers. 8:32 at News Radio 1040 WHO, checking your money. The new inflation report is out. The Consumer Price Index from the Bureau of Labor Statistics shows inflation up 0.5% from a month ago and up 4.2% over a year ago. The Fed wanting to see 2%, not 4.2. Energy prices up 3.9% for the month of May. That's month-to-month increase, and 23% higher than a year ago. And gas, a lot of that gas, if you single it out, up 7% month to month and 40% over a year ago. Oh, that hurts. And food prices up 0.2%. At least we can afford to eat, right? That's the month to month. But it's still up 3.1% over a year ago.
12: And I'm curious, Wendy, does this latest report factor in that screwy screwworm that's screwing with us?
15: Oh, probably not, because this is May and the screwworm was just diagnosed. However, they're being really proactive. I know that Canada just canceled its beef orders. They're like, nope, we're not going to bring any beef in here. I'm like, oh, come on, you guys. But the USDA's down there, they're testing, and they can treat any of the cattle that get it, and they already have treated two, and they say they're going to fully recover. So
12: that's good.
15: Take a chill pill, Canada.
12: Yeah, take a chill. I've said that often, take a chill pill.
15: Not to opinionate, but I guess I did.
12: No.
15: So, sorry.
12: Let's all just calm down.
15: I want my steak.
12: I do, too.
15: Give me my bacon, give me my steak.
12: And that screwworm is screwing with my steak.
15: Well, not yet.
12: Not yet.
15: And hopefully not really in the long term.
12: But here's the issue. Dwayne was talking about it this morning, of course, and he was talking about how, you know, they're doing everything they can to make sure that this doesn't become you know, a real big bad problem. But here's the thing. This is the nefarious thing. The screwworm, it ain't even a worm. That's how weird this whole thing is.
15: It is.
12: It's a parasite.
15: It's a fly. It looks like a house fly.
12: Yeah.
15: And it lays its eggs, and then they hatch, and you know what they are? They're worms. And they can kill the cattle if you don't know how to treat it or you don't have the resources to treat it.
12: Are you screwing with me now?
15: Yeah, no. Yeah, no. I wish I were. But here's more good news, because it's such a sci-fi, creepy alien, like, oh man, the aliens in my movie I watched last night.
12: Yeah,
15: that's like, why I couldn't fall asleep. I was like, oh no.
12: Sigourney Even though we Weaver won, is involved.
15: No,
12: in this
15: not this one, okay. Not this one. But right. they were lizard things, but their spaceships looked like giant flies. I'm like, get them, Americans, get them. And of course, the U.S. Navy. Although we did team up with the Japanese, and I'm happy to tell you that we did defeat the bug lizard-eyed aliens. Yeah, so the really good news, though not my sci-fi movie, is the USDA did beat the screwworm 60 years ago, and they're doing it the same way this time.
12: Go get them, USDA.
15: Yeah.
12: Go get them, Wendy Wild. Keeping us informed.
15: Get them, U.S. Navy.
12: In the WHO newsroom. Absolutely. We'll check in with Wendy in a bit. Kittle here. You are there. Your old radio amigo, the lesser known, less talented Kittle.
18: You know, you always say that.
12: It is always true.
18: But I don't think the football player Kittle could do a talk show just like you,
12: I bet
18: Matt.
12: He could. He's done like podcasts and things.
18: Has he?
12: And he's very chatty, very personable, always, you know. And he makes a lot more money than I.
18: Probably, yes.
12: And if I go up against a 285-pound linebacker, that's something, that's a contest I'm not going to win.
18: I get that.
12: Here's a contest I want you to win. It's our 250K USA giveaway. Your chance now to win $2,500. Explore America with the Great American Getaway. Your keyword this hour is birthday. Birthday, as in America's 250th birthday. Take that keyword, birthday, to the website of this fine radio station. Enter it where it tells you to do so. Perhaps you will be a winner in this nationwide contest. If you get a call, you don't recognize the number. Once again, please pick it up. It could be one of our very kind and generous iHeartMedia folks saying you are our winner. part of $250,000 we are giving away up until the 4th of July. Jamie, I have been very interested in this whole CBS thing going on.
18: With Scott Pelley.
12: Scott Pelley and just basically 60 Minutes and the CBS Newsroom and Barry Weiss and all of these sorts of things. I love it when we see these folks complaining about how the that there is bias in the news when and they're talking about bias as in you know, the Trump influenced. These guys are devoid of reality and very delusional. And this was an interview with Scott Pelley right after he was fired for screaming at his boss, by the way, which will generally get you fired. Definitely, it will get you a discipline.

0: feeling bad for himself.
1: Yeah. Well, let me tell you, I met Scott Pelley, and he does care about himself.
0: Okay. you can confirm.
1: Yeah. I was born and raised in Newton, but as many of us have in the radio business, it's been town to town and up and down the dial.
0: Sure.
1: And I never thought I'd end up back in my hometown. I was in Waterloo for a number of years on the radio as Jamie Phillips. And I came back to Newton, and I knew I wouldn't be faking anybody out, so I just used my real name, Jamie Grout. And I came back to Newton after Maytag had closed. It was probably about 6 months to a year after Maytag had closed, and 60 Minutes decided they wanted to do a story on Maytag closing. And Scott Pelley was the reporter. And so they had a big gathering at the American Legion in Newton of, I suppose, mostly disgruntled people who had been Maytag workers. Mm-hmm. Upset. Maybe not just Maytag workers, but citizens too. Mm-hmm. I mean, everybody was upset that Maytag had closed. It did a number on the city of Newton.
0: Absolutely.
1: And I will say now that Newton is kind of in its renaissance period, trying to, continue to pull itself up by its bootstraps and doing better. But Scott Pelley was there. And so I wanted to bring my recorder there because I was working for the local radio station and I wanted to hear some audio of what was going on. And I asked the producers if I could hook up with the audio. And they said, sure, you can sit behind the director's desk and hook into that. And so I was watching all the monitors that they had set up and everything. So I was just following along. And there was Scott Pelley, and he had his makeup on and everything. And I was watching the monitors and all this. And so Scott Pelley walks up to the director, and he says, how does it look? And the director goes, oh, it looks fine. It looks fine. And then he points at himself, and he goes, no, how does it look?
0: Pointing at his face.
1: At his face.
0: Oh,
1: and the director
0: God.
1: Goes, well, Scott, it looks fine. So, they had to widen the doors to get his ego out of there.
0: Oh, my gosh,
1: In other
0: yes.
1: words, Matt, I think his ego, Scott Pelley's ego, has its own zip code.
0: His ego has its own zip code. I definitely see that as, oh, my gosh.
1: Yeah.
0: Yeah, this is the it I'm talking about.
1: Yeah,
0: this beautiful mug, baby.
1: Well, and he's been one of a number of people who have hosted the CBS Evening News and just did not last.
0: Yes.
1: And they did find a place for him on 60 Minutes, but now his place is boop and gone.
0: What a bag this guy is. Oh my goodness, that is quite a story. Thank you for sharing that.
1: Yeah.
0: Because again, Scott Pelley is like, to me, like so many of these guys, they just are totally clueless about mm-hmm. just their perspective and what they're injecting into their news stories. They're telling a narrative. They're not always reporting the facts, to say the very least. And as Jamie said, their egos have their own zip code. Mm-hmm. I like that. All right, well, that's the Scott Pelley saga. Let's see what's happening in the road saga. Nathan Fisher joins us. Hi, sir.
2: Hello. Had a new crash come up on I-35 southbound between reports around the Huxley exit. That since has been cleared, but you still could see a little bit of heavy traffic southbound I-35 as everybody gets back to speed there around Huxley on I-35 southbound, but that crash is cleared. Also have now cleared the crash on 163 east of the Metro, and that is all at the speed limit. 235 and 8035, no problems so far on your Wednesday commute. With traffic every 15 minutes in the morning, I'm Nathan Fisher on News Radio 1040 WHO.
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0: All right, we are looking at some potentially severe weather coming up later today. Right now, starting off sunny skies, a high topping out at 87, but that severe weather chance increases in the afternoon, the evening, and then really overnight. That's where we could see the really strong thunderstorms potentially in the Des Moinesland area. Tonight, 68, clearing skies, but then again, we've got that batch overnight of what could be really severe thunderstorm activity. 75 tomorrow as those storms clear out, and we're back up into the mid-80s under sunshine on Friday. 79 here and now as you start your morning on the WHO Morning News with Jeff.

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6: Happy hump day to you. Kittle here. You are there closing out this edition of the WHO Morning News. Jeff Angelo. Jeff's back with you tomorrow. Now let's head into the WHO newsroom. Wendy Wild has your headlines.
7: Good morning. We'll have our eyes on the sky for you this afternoon into tonight. Even the overnight hours, chance of two rounds of severe storms, could include a little bit of everything: hail, damaging winds, maybe tornadoes, maybe flash flooding. So we will definitely break in and keep you advised as these storms move through later this afternoon and tonight and then overnight. Annual inflation goes up 4.2% for May. That's the annual rate, and that's the highest in 3 years. You know, the Fed wants 2.0 as their target. The new ICE and Homeland Security funding bill will be signed into law by the president a few minutes from right now, Matt, about 9 o'clock our time.
6: You betcha. Thank you, Wendy. Have a great day.
7: You too.
6: That is something that we will continue to watch as well. Finally, the federal immigration law enforcement being funded. Let's get a check of what's happening on the roads right now. Our good friend Nathan Fisher keeping an eye on it all. Hello.
8: Hello, and we are at the speed limit now after some earlier issues that have persisted through most of the morning. We are seeing no delays. 235, 7 minutes from either Mixmaster to downtown. 8035 westbound, 12 minutes east mix to the west Mixmaster. I-35 is at the speed limit all the way from Ames to the Des Moines Metro, both northbound and southbound. With traffic every 15 minutes in the morning, I'm Nathan Fisher on News Radio 1040 WHO.
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6: WHO forecast. We're looking at some nice weather to start. Muggy, of course, but sunshiny, and then that gives way to the chance of some rather severe thunderstorm activity tonight. A high of 86. Partly cloudy for a portion of this evening, and then those thunderstorms around the Des Moines area could pick up overnight, so we'll keep you up to date on that. 74 for a high tomorrow as those storms clear on out, and sunshine and 86 on Friday. Right now, it's right around 80 degrees as you start your morning here on the WHO Morning News with Jeff Angelo. Let's check sports.
10: The Iowa Cubs smacked four homers, crushed the Louisville Bats 10-2. Braden Montgomery in his MLB debut hit a walk-off two-run homer in the 10th to lift the White Sox past the Braves 6-5 in Chicago. Rockies beat the Cubs 7-3. Tigers crushed the Twins 10-4. Cardinals shut out the Mets 7-0. Chiefs, Vikings, and Bears all continue mandatory mini camp today. I'm Ranta Moss.
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11: A new oil production boost overseas could help ease gas prices in the U.S. soon. Tammy Trujillo reports.
12: OPEC Plus, which includes OPEC and allied oil producers, says seven countries agreed to add 188,000 barrels a day in July, but it could take weeks for that added oil supply to show up at U.S. gas stations. AAA says the national average for regular gas is down from a week ago, but it's still over 33% higher than this time last year.
11: If you're buying your own health insurance next year, get ready for some sticker shock. Federal data from CMS shows the average subsidized premium on healthcare.gov is expected to land around $50 a month in 2026, up about $13 from last year. The real hit is for people who don't qualify for tax credits. According to the Centers for Medicare and Medicaid Services, shoppers will see their average monthly bill jump to about $178, a 58% increase after enhanced subsidies expired at the end of 2025. The deductibles are climbing too. The average marketplace deductible now sits at $3,786, the highest ever recorded. A Tesla car crashed into a garage in Redmond. The driver is blaming the autopilot function, although the investigation continues. Brad Ford with more.
13: The car went through the garage door almost fully into the garage. No one was hurt. The driver told Redmond police the Tesla autopilot system was on and it malfunctioned. The house is located in a residential area on a street that's a dead end. The investigation's ongoing.
11: Sales of previously owned homes surged in May. Matt Mattinson reports.
14: The National Association of Realtors says existing home sales were 3.2% higher than a year ago as mortgage rates pulled back slightly. The group's chief economist cited improving affordability for driving the larger than expected gain. While supply remains tight, the median price of a home sold last month hit a record $429,300. First-time buyers made up 35% of sales, with homes staying on the market an average of 29 days.
11: I'm Monica Nelson with your consumer and business news.
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16: 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You can't meet shove with a stab. And the defense argued that Metcalf and his twin brother were big, but Anthony small. And the prosecutor said that argument doesn't work. You know, you can't get to kill someone because they're bigger than you. or reasonable belief. This is a belief held by an ordinary prudent person. What an ordinary person, prudent person would do. Would a reasonable person not have, you know, would not have plunged a knife into Metcalf because of a, quote, shove or touch.
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17: It is 9 o'clock, sun shining down at least so far, and the temperature still at 80 degrees. I'm Wendy Wild. Here's what's trending on WHO. I said at least for now because we have two rounds of severe storms possible in Iowa today, both starting in the southwest, moving through central Iowa, and then into eastern Iowa here, starting a little later, late this afternoon.
18: Afternoon into this evening. In terms of the threats, basically all the threats are possible. Some tornadoes, maybe some hail, wind, and these storms will be capable of producing some pretty heavy rainfall, so we could see some isolated flash flooding, maybe some pounding of water, too.
17: National Weather Service meteorologist Jeff Zog, the second round of severe storms is possible overnight in Des Moines. Annual inflation is up to 4.2% for May. That's the highest in 3 years, driven by energy costs, especially gas. The price of gas up 40% more than 1 year ago. The Consumer Price Index, CPI, month-to-month up 0.5%. The new ICE and Homeland Security funding bill set for signing by President Trump this hour. Right now, at the White House, it'll fund ICE and Border Patrol through the end of Trump's term. State of Iowa is moving its IT for the executive branch data to Amazon Web, the cloud. Iowa Governor Kim Reynolds announcing the change. She says it'll update the state's data storage from its current Iowa-based server system to a secure cloud. The 200 people in the state's information technology division in charge of it now will get laid off, but the governor's office says they will get job offers from the private company that'll be in charge. Cognizant. 9:02 now, News Radio 1040 WHO. Traffic, weather, and Emory on Iowa next.
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0: 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America's Block Party is a can't-miss 4th of July concert happening at the Los Angeles Memorial Coliseum. 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
21: 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I've lost 88 pounds with Awaken 180. I was type 2 diabetic and I was severely overweight. 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
26: To the West Mix, I-235-7 from either Mixmaster to get to downtown Des Moines. Not seeing any slowdowns on the highway, 65 and 5 bypass. That's 23 minutes Altoona to West Des Moines. Ankeny, clear on I-35 northbound and southbound with Des Moines' most frequent traffic all day. 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
30: We're under a higher risk of severe storms this afternoon and tonight. A 40% chance of showers and thundershowers after 2 p.m. today, the high 90. Storms tonight could include large hail, damaging wind, and heavy rain. Tornadoes are possible. An 80% chance of rain and thunderstorms Thursday, the high 81. That's the WHO weather. I'm Jamie Grout.
17: Clouds starting to move in already. 80 degrees. I'm Wendy Wild. Our next update at 9:30. Breaking news and severe weather as it happens on Des Moines News Weather and Traffic Station, News Radio 1040 WHO.
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31: Yeah, good morning. Happy Wednesday. You made it halfway through the work week already, if you can believe that. We got so much to get to today and throughout the rest of the week, so I want you to lock it down. And we're going to talk to you, especially if you're a livestock farmer. We're going to put you on high alert right here at the top of the show. And joining us to try to investigate what we're learning about down in Texas is Fox News Radio reporter Jeff Manasso, joining us on our Davidson Family Dentistry Newsmaker line. Jeff, thanks for being back on our show today.
32: Hey, my friend. Good to be with you.
31: You are covering a story that I think a lot of people in farmlands around America are following quite closely, and it is a parasite known as screw worm. This is something I had not heard of until the last few weeks. So can you talk to me about what this is first and foremost?
32: Yeah, so these things are nasty, and I kind of debated on whether or not I wanted to tell you exactly what they are so close to breakfast, but since you asked...
31: Okay, fair enough.
32: These are parasitic flies that lay their eggs in open wounds and body cavities, and once hatched, the maggots, they use their sharp mouth hooks and ringed spines to aggressively burrow in and feed on living flesh, unlike, you know, the flies that we're used to. They feed on dead flesh. It causes all sorts of problems. It's nasty, and left untreated, the infestation can lead to severe complications and even death. So there's an emergency response happening in the Southwest right now. 5 confirmed cases of the New World screwworm, 3 calves and a goat in Texas, and a dog in neighboring New Mexico. 12-mile radius quarantine zones have been placed around each confirmed case, according to the USDA. That obviously threatens the nation's cattle supply. So we've heard from the USDA and Ag Secretary Brooke Rollins, and she says that the only way that we're going to be able to defeat this is through dropping sterile flies from airplanes to have them mate with female flies. And the goal is to have enough sterile flies to stop the screwworms from returning next year after the winter kills off most of them. The government has been able to keep the screwworm contained at the southern end of Panama for decades, in large part because of this program. We haven't had a screwworm confirmed case of the New World screwworm here in the U.S. since 1966. Mm. So 60 years later, we're now dealing with this. You know, the U.S. even created a barrier by constantly releasing sterile flies in the area south of Central America for decades, and that effort was aided by the difficult terrain of the Darien Gap. We've been hearing about the Darien Gap over the last several years because of the immigration policies of the last administration. Brooke Rollins and members of the Trump administration saying that's why we have the screwworm here, because of the immigration policies of the last administration, the Biden administration, also cartels and the black market beef. Bringing black market beef toward the U.S. The good news is that it's 5 cases, that it is treatable. But you know, farmers, ranchers, cattle farmers, you're being urged to constantly monitor your livestock, especially if there's open wounds. You want to make sure that that everything's treated, so this is, you know, these don't spread and obviously affect your livestock. But it could, you know, if this is a full blown issue across the country, I mean that's going to be a problem, not only for our cattle industry but for consumers and the prices we're paying at the stores.
1: Right, and Jeff Manasso joining us today. That's kind of the next question I had, was how it could affect beef prices. We know beef in and of itself has become kind of an interesting topic of debate about just how much less beef farmers we have in America now than we did maybe 2 generations ago. What could this do to beef prices, even with such few cases that are confirmed right now?
32: Well, yeah, so only a handful of cases so far, so it's too soon to tell if prices on beef are going to jump more because of the parasite. Instead, experts are saying that the screwworm cases will likely keep existing prices elevated for grocery shoppers, or potentially elevated for grocery shoppers who could get hit with higher prices if the screwworm cases turn into a full-blown outbreak. That could cost $3 billion across the Southwest, according to a report by the Federal Reserve Bank of Dallas. The beef industry has already been grappling with the smallest cattle herd in 75 years due to prolonged droughts and other issues. Those smaller herds have helped drive retail. I don't even have to tell anybody listening that we already know that beef is super expensive, to a record $9.64 per pound in April. That's up 13% from the previous year, according to the USDA. So we don't want that to happen. And the USDA says they know how to get rid of this parasite. They're tracking it down. They're containing it, or at least trying to at this point. No new cases since yesterday. So that's some positive information, and doing what they can to try and eradicate it again from the U.S. after more than 60 years.
1: I find it fascinating that we've, you know, it's been that long, but also just the way to fight it is to release sterile flies and just let nature kind of take it from there. So how, yeah. You mentioned it would kind of have to make it to winter time. A lot of the flies would be killed off, and then and the sterile flies would hopefully, you know, kind of, you know, outweigh whatever these egg laying flies would, you know, attack livestock through, you know, laying their eggs. So what would it take to do that, right? Does that cost a lot of money? And has the United States just like shipped flies from helicopters all the way down to the Darien Gap for all of these years just to prevent this from happening?
32: You ask a really good question, brother, but what I told you, I don't know how it works. I know that what they do down by Panama is they drop plane loads of these flies. South of Panama, in the Colombia area, and how they go about, you know, meeting up, you know, the flies, the sterile flies with you know, their mates. I don't know how that works, but it works, and
1: this is why I am so fascinated by agriculture, because, you know, it must work, because it's what they apparently have kept doing. I mean the science behind it is pretty crazy.
32: They've been doing this for decades, and it has worked, but they started tracking, the USDA began tracking these screw worms that they say began making their way back toward America, hitting Mexico in early 2023, then moving up its way through Mexico in 2024. And that's when we were kind of alerted as a nation, the USDA, that this is going to be a problem. This is Brook Rollins yesterday saying that we knew that we were told they were going to be here by 2025. So they began making plans and trying to figure out, you know, what to do and how to eradicate them again. If that were the case, they didn't show up in 2025, but they're here now, 5 confirmed cases of the New World screw worm. And so, again, there are quarantine zones, ranchers, farmers, pet owners, probably a little bit more tuned in to kind of what's going on, what to look for, open wounds. You know, they like living flesh, these parasitic flies. And if people are being urged, if you have an animal that's got a clearly open wound, you're going to want to address that for multiple different reasons. But for this case of the New World screw worm.
1: No doubt. Jeff Inasso, appreciate the information today. I will certainly be chatting with you again sometime in the near future. Thank you so much.
32: If you find out exactly how these flies like meet up and hook up, send it my way. I'd be interested to learn.
1: I will absolutely do that, Jeff. You're first on the list. I appreciate you for calling in, man.
32: Appreciate you.
1: Thanks. 917, thank you for listening to the show today. I am Emery Songer. If you're a farmer out there, this will alarm you. If you had a list of things that gave you fear as a livestock farmer, specifically with beef in this case, what does that look like? I would love to hear from you today. The things that make you scared or fearful as a livestock farmer. Call me right now, 515-284-1040, 515-284-1040, and we'll talk to you in 4 minutes on Emory on Iowa.
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1: All right, we're back here at 9:23. It is Wednesday. Thank you for tuning in. Keep an eye on that weather for you. And keep an eye on this story in the southern United States, Southwest, Texas, New Mexico, of confirmed cases of screw worm. It is the parasitic fly that lays eggs. I mean, if you read the science of this, right, it's weird. But this has been, I mean, this is a pest that America has been dialed in on for a long time. I mean, we have a long history of fighting this off south of us with sterile flies specifically. And as you read more about this, you try to understand kind of what allowed it to come back. And first of all, this is not just a livestock problem. It's not like, let's talk about, you know, I have cattle on my farm. There may be open wounds. These screw worm flies, this new world screw worm. That is a tough word to say. I'm just going to say it. If it sounds like I'm struggling with it, it's because I am. Please forgive me. But this bug just finds these wounds, and that's like exactly where they want to lay the eggs. And it's not like flies that want to lay eggs and their larvae and stuff in dead stuff, which is where you typically will find a lot of flies. This is living flesh. And then the larvae digs in, you know, as they hatch, which, again, this is a difficult thing, right, to picture. And that just makes the wound worse, kind of like an infection, and that's just going to attract more of these flies. So it's terrible for the livestock, but that's not exclusive to livestock, right? Any sort of migratory animal, like deer, for instance, could carry this around and attract more of them as they move up through Central America. Yeah, so maybe surveillance, there were gaps in it. I had a text come in. Why didn't Mexico kind of slow this down as it was making its way from Central America up? Maybe they don't have the best surveillance on where it's located and how it's going to be. And by the time we realized it was happening, it was too late to slow it down until it got here. And they're working on trying to figure out a way to recover from this. But, I mean, it's a great question as to how all of a sudden, after 60 years of battling this, did we just kind of like, did we forget about it? Or did we forget to, you know, drop sterile flies to fight this? Because the science behind that's pretty interesting, too. I'd love to take your phone calls today if you are in the farming business or if you are familiar with farming at all and the struggles that farming has. 515-284-1040 is the phone number. 515-284-1040. Todd in West Des Moines is on our line today. Welcome in, Todd. What's on your mind?
0: Yeah, I just had a question real quick. The guy you were talking to before said it was because open borders kind of helped bring it across. My first question is, like, how is that possible? Are people, you think people brought them in? Is that what he was saying? And then what do you think about doge cutting, you know, monitoring of the screw worm and stuff like that?
1: I think that first question especially is a great question, Todd, and I appreciate you calling in today. Thanks for listening to us. The current administration, and this should be to the surprise of absolutely no one, is pointing the finger at policies from the previous administration for basically any problem that we're running into now. It doesn't matter. It could be screwworm. It could be foreign policy. It could be gas. Just whatever it is. It has been the theme of the Trump administration to this point to point the finger at trying to, you know, clean up whatever the Biden administration was doing before. It does not surprise me that the open border policies of Joe Biden were somehow implicated into the return of these parasitic flies. Trust me, I have been looking since Jeff mentioned that in our first segment, because that he suggested that came from Brooke Rollins, and who's the Secretary of Agriculture and the administration, that was brought up as a reason as to how the flies have returned to the United States for the first time in 60 years. I'm not surprised that was the case. I'm looking everywhere I can to try to understand how open borders would have changed this. The only thing that I can think of, right, is infected beef potentially. But again, I don't recall of a whole lot of people that were crossing the United States-Mexico border with whole herds of cattle that otherwise may be infected by this. So now humans can carry this too. If there were humans with open wounds and screwworm was, you know, making nests dropping eggs into open wounds from a living person, and they were migrating themselves from Central America all the way up to the United States with open border policy. There's a chance that that could advance these flies, right? But it doesn't really answer the question as to how these other countries in Central America, including Mexico, potentially could have slowed this down. Because wouldn't it affect their livestock too? Why is it on the United States to, you know, get down to Panama and basically be fighting this off with sterile flies? Now, reading about the sterile fly thing is actually really, really cool, because sterile flies are healthy, able to fly. They can mate with females, but they're not the females aren't able to make babies. It isn't like an insecticide, which is going to kill a lot of healthy insects or insects that aren't, you know, trying to destroy livestock. So, I mean, it's a really cool way to allow nature to utilize nature things in solving this problem without affecting really a lot of other species of insect and other species of livestock. At the same time, right, like when you're having to play catch up on something that's already here, that creates a bit of an issue because now you're having to play a completely different game. Right, you're just trying to keep as many of these screwworm cases quarantined as possible for the time being. I'd love to hear more from you if you've got some questions, concerns, comments. 515-284-1040, 515-284-1040, or text me 815-308-1530. Start your text with the letters WHO. We'll talk next on Emory on Iowa.
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11: It's 9:30, partly sunny and 84. I'm Craig Michaels. Here's what's trending on WHO. Two rounds of severe weather possible in Iowa today. Both will start in the southwest and move northeast through central and eastern Iowa with the chance of tornadoes, hail, and high winds. The year-over-year inflation rate rose to 4.2% last month, up from 3.8% in April, the highest in 3 years, according to the Bureau of Labor Statistics. President Trump is signing a bill to fund immigration enforcement through the rest of his term. The bill was approved in a House vote yesterday. A Georgia-based firm set to audit Madison County's finances has withdrawn from the project and is advising leaders to continue working with the state auditor's office. They say the project's parameters have changed since they bid on the job. It's partly sunny in 84. I'm Craig Michaels. Our next update at 10. Breaking news and severe weather as it happens on Des Moines News Weather and Traffic Station, News Radio 1040 WHO.
12: 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The corn contract for July up 2.25 cents, 421.75. December corn 3.25 cents higher, 448.75. Soybeans up double digits. July 15.5 cents higher, 11.29.25. November 11.25 stronger, 11.43. Wheat July up 5.75 cents, 5.91. And for livestock trade, live cattle August 60 cents higher, 240.30. Feeder cattle, August down 40 cents, 353.75. September, though, up 15 cents, 350.85. And for lean hogs, July, $1.18 stronger, 97.30. The Dow down 290 points. 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
33: We're under a higher risk of severe storms this afternoon and tonight. A 40% chance of showers and thundershowers after 2 p.m. today, the high 90. Storms tonight could include large hail, damaging wind, and heavy rain. Tornadoes are possible. An 80% chance of rain and thunderstorms Thursday, the high 81. That's the WHO weather. I'm Jamie Grout.

0: sitting here with you, keeping an eye on the weather. I was planning on chatting with the National Weather Service at the top of the 10 o'clock hour, but a lot of the rain has started to move into the central Iowa area right now. So keeping an eye on it, right? We don't have any specific watches or warnings over central Iowa or eastern Iowa or southern Iowa, where a lot of this looks like it's coming through on the radar, but we will keep you posted as that weather continues to move. And we will still chat with the National Weather Service in about a half hour from now. So you'll want to listen in for that to get a deeper look at what the forecast is likely to bring. Right now, though, we're talking about screwworm and how it's affecting livestock in the southwestern United States and how to fight it. And what, is, you know, if you're a livestock farmer, is this alarming to you? And what do you hope the Department of Agriculture is able to do to try to keep this from doing anything beyond, the infections that have already occurred down in Texas and New Mexico to this point? Phone lines open if you are interested in chatting with us about this today. 515-284-1040 is the number. 515-284-1040. Mark in Texas is joining us today. Mark, welcome to the show. What's on your mind?
1: Good morning, sir. I grew up near Greenfield, Iowa, but now I'm a resident of Brazos County, Texas. And last fall, I attended a seminar given by the University of Texas A&M University specifically on this. And they had the Assistant Secretary of Agriculture for Texas present some of the materials. So first of all, I would tell anybody who is worried about this or interested to go to the A&M University's website and search for that presentation. It is very authoritative and very detailed.
0: Nice.

0: it's crazy what the science is behind this. And insects, especially ones that can fly like this, create, you know, a completely different aspect of challenge when you're trying to eradicate it. So I guess my next question, Mark, from that seminar and from just kind of how what you know about livestock farming, how likely is it that this is something they can figure out by winter time with the sterile fly idea and trying to, you know, capture this moment before breeding season for these flies begins next year?
1: It's all pivotal on the number of flies they can breed and how big of an area they have to disseminate them across. You mentioned the 12-mile exclusion zone around an infection. That's because on their own, these flies can travel up to 12 miles. The primary vector for transmission at a greater distance, and they put in additional inspections at the U.S.-Mexican border for cattle coming over. They did physical inspection, and then they eventually stopped all transport across the border. But the issue is, you put a few affected animals on a semi, you know, how many hundreds of miles can it go in a day, get to some kind of cattle market, and then your vector goes out, kind of like the COVID pandemic.
0: Right. That makes sense. So, Mark, I last thing before I let you go, and I really appreciate you calling in and giving us this information. What, as a farmer, did they tell you to do for your livestock, and how does it, like, are you alarmed by this, or are there different protocols that you've been implementing since you went to this seminar to try to, you know, prevent your farm from being infected?
1: Yeah, I'm not a large producer. I'm a gentleman farmer, hobby farmer, whatever you want to say. So I only have a couple of dozen animals. And so the best defense in a small situation like that is a quick daily inspection of the animal. Go out, walk among them. You can definitely smell the odor when they've been infected. Call your county extension agent, your veterinarian. Soon there are topicals they can apply. Ivermectin during this seminar had not been officially approved, but I understand it has. I have not had an infection, obviously, in my area, but I'm only a couple of hundred miles from where this is happening. So, the rate of spread is just going to be sporadic, I'm afraid.
0: Yeah, and probably very unpredictable. You mentioned topicals there. Is there like a window of time that they said you can actually treat this before it gets worse and it can help eradicate whatever, you know, has been burrowing in there?
1: Yeah, treating an individual animal, although it's not pleasant, can be done. The topicals, you can extract them if they're not too far burrowed in. The thing is if the animal dies and is infected, these worms can sense temperature of the body, and once it drops below, I forget the number they said, they will come out of the animal, drop into the soil, burrow into the soil, and lay eggs for the next generation. And so it's important to properly dispose of any animals that die because of the infection. So yeah. Any farmers listening, you know, go to A&M, Texas A&M, get that presentation. It is very thorough.
0: It's great information. Mark, I appreciate you listening to our show today, and thanks for sharing this with the Iowa farmers and for people listening to this show. We really do appreciate it today.
1: Well, former Iowa boy, always an Iowa boy. I listen to WHO all the time.
0: Love that, man. Thank you so much for calling in, and good luck with that down there in Texas. We're rooting for you. Very, very good stuff here, and I do appreciate the information from him calling in. Knows way more about farming than I'll ever know in my entire life. Did get this from Wendy in our newsroom here. It says she says the Canadian Food Inspection Agency is restricting livestock imports, including cattle, pigs, and horses from the affected areas of the New World screwworm. And obviously New Mexico and Texas are going to be on that list with the handful of infections that they already have confirmed. So that in and of itself, and this is kind of what we were talking about.

0: about earlier, it can affect the imports in the already kind of struggling beef market with the beef prices. And you remember, it wasn't that long ago that President Trump suggested taking Argentinian beef and introducing it into the market to lower prices, which I would imagine almost every beef farmer in America probably scoffed at that idea, didn't like that idea at all, because now it's going to lower prices without really helping the farmer or the producer in that regard. So, you know, there have been a lot of different ideas of trying to help beef prices and to help the beef market from a consumer perspective. But the beef farmer has continued to have one thing or another go wrong in terms of the marketplace. And we were talking to people, this is months ago now, but, you know, it was one of the conversations we were having about the beef market. And we had people that were texting in, calling in, and they were saying, look, the next generation of beef farmers is going to be much smaller than this generation. And this generation is much smaller than the generation that came before it. And that, I mean, you really have to be dedicated as a beef producer in this day and age. And hopefully things will turn around from a variety of perspectives. But the challenges that are continuing to be put in front of beef producers specifically, and this isn't, the screwworms isn't exclusive to the beef industry, right? We're talking mostly about beef, but it is absolutely still going to affect livestock like hogs and, you know, we mentioned horses, anything like that. You know, we're not eating the horses, but we have, you know, horses can be a very unfortunate mover of this type of parasite because of how often horses are being transported from one area to another still, even more so in a lot of cases than cattle and horses, depending on where you are in the country. So it's not just a beef problem, but it's just the beef producers have really had a lot of hurdles that they have had to climb over in the last several years. And this is just yet another thing that is going to continue to challenge them out there. So we appreciate the hard work that any beef producer is going through right now. And that's definitely not something that I would like to be getting myself involved in at this very point. So fingers crossed that can get turned around. 9:48 on the clock today. Thank you for listening to us. We appreciate you for listening on the show today. This is Emory on Iowa. We're keeping track of this storm that is moving its way through central Iowa. We are scheduled to speak with the National Weather Service in about 15 minutes or so, but we're going to keep paying attention to it. If you're seeing stuff out there, let us know. You can go ahead and fire off a call to us at 515-284-1040, 515-284-1040, or text me on the WCA Pools and Spots text line 81530, and we'll see what you're seeing next on Emory on Iowa.
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11: We'll have numerous severe storm threats in Iowa today, but the biggest storm threats to the metro area will be in the overnight hours. Today, a 40% chance of showers and thundershowers with a high of 90, and tonight a 30% chance of showers and thundershowers and an overnight low of 66. That's your forecast. 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
0: All right, it is 9:54. Thank you for tuning in, listening on the radio and on the free iHeartRadio app across Iowa and beyond today. Thank you, as always, for calling in, for participating, and for texting. A lot of texts coming in about screwworm that I'll get to here in a second. But just letting you know, we are paying attention to the weather out there. It is moving right through. We are right in the middle of a big system that is basically across the entire state. The heaviest of this is down at the southern border, and then right in the middle, right where Des Moines is in central Iowa, there's some really heavy rain. Get some reports from some listeners on the text line and calling in. Dan in Urbandale, for instance, said he was driving, gave us a call and said super high winds and got super dark, heavy clouds. Yeah, and that's going to be a theme for a lot of the day today, even if the rain isn't as heavy as it may feel like right now. We are going to give you an update on what's happening currently and what's happening later in the day because we are expecting it to not stop. We think that there's probably going to be more and even heavier stuff coming later on today. So in about 10 minutes or so, we are scheduled to speak with someone from the National Weather Service in Iowa to give you as much information about what we are anticipating today as possible. So you're going to want to stay tuned in for that. And if you are seeing anything out of the ordinary out there, when you safely can, shoot us a call. Kid, my producer, will be able to answer your phone calls at 515-284-1040, 515-284-1040. Or you can always text in. Again, make sure you're in a safe place to do so. The WCA Pools and Spas text line is 81530, 81530. And just start your text with the letters WHO so I get it in my inbox here. Had a few texts here as it relates to the screwworm conversation we have been having this hour. And this particular person said, as a farmer, alarming isn't the correct word for me. Being vigilant is more of a correct term. To me, the biggest thing is the movement of animals from the southern United States and Canada closing their borders to certain live animals was the correct move also. We need to slow the spread as much as possible until we can eradicate it. It is treatable if we can catch it early. And that, for, you know, as much as the science of this stuff and the biology and the like, the fact that they knew this was coming a year or two out is probably why there's only been a handful of cases that have been confirmed. That doesn't mean it's going to stop right there, but that to me is somewhat optimistic. The fact that they could see that this was coming, this could be a big problem, but we only have 5 confirmed American cases in the Southwest, that is good. But that doesn't mean that it's going to stop there, and it doesn't mean that anybody can stop being vigilant like this texter suggested. And as farmers, and, you know, and big thanks to Mark in Texas with a great call earlier this half hour, and we will get that podcast that he suggested, you know, the information he learned as at a seminar at Texas A&M or done by Texas A&M, which is, a, you know, obviously a gigantic and large, well-respected agriculture institution. He learned a lot about what the plan was with this, and the sterile fly treatment is an effective one if we can breed enough flies that are sterile to kind of link up and find the females and they go through their life cycle and can actually lay eggs that can hatch. And that does a lot to, you know, slow this. But this could end up having to be a multi-year thing of trying to eradicate this, not just from our borders, but to, again, push it all the way back to the Darien Gap and down there back in Central America. So there are a lot of people, I think, out there that are trying to kind of come to terms with what this could do to the market. But again, I don't think we're going to see too much of a change outside of the fact that there's not going to be a lot of livestock moving around nation to nation, state to state, because we just don't know enough yet about how much livestock could potentially be impacted by this, and we want to try to keep everything on the down low while we're trying to figure that out. So that's going to be the biggest thing that's going to affect this market. Thanks so much for taking part in this conversation. We're going to talk about the weather on the other side, so stay with us. The news is going to come up next, and then we'll talk to the National Weather Service about the rain that you're seeing now and the rain that you could be seeing later and the storms and all that could bring in just about 10 minutes. So stay with us on Emory on Iowa.
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17: It's 10 o'clock, rain in 84. I'm Craig Michaels. Here's what's trending on WHO. We could expect two rounds of severe storms possible in Iowa today. Both will start in the southwest and move through central and eastern Iowa.
18: Later this afternoon into this evening. In terms of the threats, basically all the threats are possible. Some tornadoes, maybe some hail, wind, and these storms will be capable of producing some pretty heavy rainfall, so we could see some isolated flash flooding, maybe some pounding of water, too.
17: National Weather Service meteorologist Jeff Zog, a second round of severe storms possible overnight, again with the chance of tornadoes, hail, and high winds. Annual inflation rose to 4.2% in May, the highest rate in 3 years.
19: It's thanks to soaring energy costs since the war with Iran. Numbers out today from the Bureau of Labor Statistics show the rate rose from 3.8% in April. The consumer price index for the month rose 0.5% over the previous month, slightly less than in April. I'm Michael Kastner.
17: The Georgia-based firm set to audit Madison County's finances is withdrawing from the project. Malden and Jenkins is advising the Board of Supervisors to continue working with the state auditor's office. The firm's withdrawal comes after state auditor Rob Sand released two reports finding missing checks, undisclosed bank accounts, and deposits made months late. The firm says the information uncovered differed significantly from what was available when they first submitted their bid. Iran's Revolutionary Guard Corps says it's launched attacks on U.S. bases in the Middle East in response to U.S. strikes on Iran.
20: U.S. Central Command announced those strikes Tuesday in retaliation for the downing of an Apache helicopter over the Strait of Hormuz. Now there are reports of Iranian attacks on sites in Jordan, Bahrain, and Kuwait. This all comes a day after Trump had suggested that a peace deal with Iran could be possible within the next 2 or 3 days. I'm Mark Mayfield.
17: It's raining in 84. I'm Craig Michaels. Our next update at 10:30. Breaking news and severe weather as it happens on Des Moines News Weather and Traffic Station, News Radio 1040 WHO.
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27: On 8035 westbound, 12 minutes from the East Mixmaster to the West Mix, I-235 7 from either Mixmaster to get to downtown Des Moines. Not seeing any slowdowns on the highway, 65 and 5 bypass. That's 23 minutes Altoona to West Des Moines. Ankeny, clear on I-35 northbound and southbound with Des Moines' most frequent traffic all day. I'm Nathan Fisher on News Radio 1040 WHO.
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11: We'll have numerous severe storm threats in Iowa today, but the biggest storm threats to the metro area will be in the overnight hours. Today, a 40% chance of showers and thundershowers with a high of 90, and tonight a 30% chance of showers and thundershowers and an overnight low of 66. That's your forecast. 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
0: 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This is Emery on Iowa. 10:08 is the time. Thank you for tuning in. And we're going to jump right into our next conversation on the Davidson Family Dentistry Newsmaker line, keeping an eye on the weather that is happening around Iowa today and currently right now in central Iowa. Joining us on the phone line is meteorologist from the National Weather Service, Jeff Zog. Jeff, thanks so much for being on our show today.
18: Thanks, Emery, for having me.
0: All right, let's talk about what we're seeing right now. This kind of snuck up on me how fast it got here to central Iowa. There's a bunch of heavy rain, according to the radar that you guys have. What are we seeing right now in this first wave of rain this morning?
18: Sure. Right now, we're seeing some isolated showers and thunderstorms moving across central Iowa, as you said. Right now, the main threats are heavy rain, maybe some small hail. We're not expecting any kind of widespread severe weather with this activity right now. The better chances will come later this afternoon as well as in the overnight hours.
0: Yeah, I'm seeing a kind of an extension of this all the way, this entire system, maybe not as heavy, not as severe, but there's plenty of rain from the north to the south in the state of Iowa, and there's some heavy stuff coming up through the southern border up from Missouri. So this is, like you kind of alluded to, kind of the first wave of what we would expect to be kind of a day full of paying attention to potential precipitation. So what's the timeline kind of look like on when we would expect this to get to central Iowa today?
18: Sure. Well, the activity right now, the first wave, if you will, is moving through central Iowa right now, and that's more of the heavy rain, maybe not so much severe weather. But then later on this afternoon, we're expecting storms to intensify, and we'd have a threat for severe weather probably from about 3 o'clock in the afternoon onward, especially across eastern Iowa, kind of just east of Des Moines, down into the southern part of the state. Can't rule out Des Moines totally, but looks like the greatest threats would be east and south of here for later on this afternoon.
0: Jeff, I always find it kind of fascinating how you guys get to kind of putting out a watch or putting out a warning. Can you talk to me about what that looks like for this afternoon and what like kind of benchmarks the storm would have to achieve for you to start issuing those things for people in the affected areas?
18: Sure. When we're talking about severe weather, we're talking about wind gusts of around 60 miles per hour or greater, hail of 1 inch or larger in diameter, and then tornadoes. So that's definitely a possibility later this afternoon. And if that threat intensifies, we would be looking at issuing either a severe thunderstorm or a tornado watch. Again, it's not looking severe with the stuff right now. It would just be, you know, later on today, but then also possibly a flash flood watch for later on tonight with more heavy rain expected in the overnight hours.
0: Jeff Zog from the National Weather Service joining us on the phone line today. So you mentioned kind of 3 o'clock and later for central Iowa. This is kind of moving east, northeast a little bit. So where is this storm kind of coming from? And is it still visible, I suppose, beyond kind of the storms and the rain that southern and southeastern Iowa is going to be seeing here very soon based on this first wave?
18: Sure, yeah. We have this first wave moving through, and then the second wave would be later on this afternoon. Of course, if the ongoing activity we're seeing right now outside your window, if it lingers longer than we're expecting, that might kind of reduce the threat of severe weather this afternoon a little bit. But that definitely, you're talking after about the 3 o'clock time frame. But then after that, the third wave would be looking at in the overnight hours. And we could see some quite intense storms in the overnight hours in central Iowa.
0: Well, very interesting. Can you kind of explain the science of that? Like you mentioned, if the showers and the rain kind of intensifies at this first wave, that it could lessen the chance of severe weather later on this afternoon. What kind of creates that, and why would that be the case?
18: Sure. Well, to have thunderstorms, you need, you know, unstable atmosphere, basically. So you need a lot of heat and humidity. And so the ongoing thunderstorms we're seeing right now out the window, they're using up some of that energy and that fuel right now. So if they move out, and with the sun being up, it can heat the atmosphere up and we can get more energy, if you will, into the atmosphere. But if these ongoing storms linger longer, you know, they're going to be taking in that energy for a longer period of time, which means less energy for the activity later this afternoon and less opportunity for it to get severe.
0: Wow, that's quite interesting. And the sun playing a part in this as well, how much you may see that today is going to potentially affect the odds here. So Jeff, before we, you know, when I sit down and I talk about the stuff that I want to talk about this week, one thing that is, you know, kind of going around Iowa and central Iowa is this, you know, lawn watering ban. And I'm not much of a lawn waterer myself, but, you know, I'm always kind of wondering where we're at as far as precipitation goes. And it looks like there's going to be a lot of rain that's going to fall in all parts of Iowa today. Where are we at so far here this spring as it relates to, you know, a typical year as for precipitation and what it is doing for our land right now?
18: Sure. Well, Emory, it depends a lot on where exactly you're at, because the rain over the past week or two has been highly location dependent. In Des Moines, for example, we are running pretty much near normal for this time of year for the season for rainfall, But you go south and southern Iowa, some places have received several inches more of rain. Then you go to the northwest part of the state, for example, and they're considerably drier. So it just depends on where you're at. But as you said, with the multiple waves of activity we're expecting today, ongoing right now into tonight, into tomorrow, a lot of the state's going to be getting some decent amounts of rainfall.
0: Yeah, and we're going to be paying attention to the intensity of that. I know a lot of people would be welcoming the rain, but as mentioned, in southern Iowa, maybe not so much. Jeff Zog, National Weather Service, will be continuing to monitor what they're seeing today throughout the day. Jeff, really do appreciate the information, and thanks so much for being on our show today.
18: Thanks, Emery.
0: All right, and I'm just going to kind of hop in here and talk about the shape of what I'm seeing here as it relates to the this big storm. I mean, this is a big, long kind of front that is moving through. The rain cells that are, you know, part of this system are as far north as Minneapolis and St. Paul and kind of working their way that direction as everything is moving kind of north-northwest at this point, or, you know, west-northwest. It's all the way down here to, you know, you can go to Moberly, Missouri, and there's quite a bit of heavy rain, and then there's some stuff backing it up here a little bit in Kansas, in Lawrence, Kansas, Topeka, and kind of this, you know, backing wave that's following, and that's going to be some of that stuff that you're going to have to keep an eye on in the coming hours. So if you look at this radar, I mean, this is a gigantic splotch that's covering up middle America, and a lot of the intensity right now is still in central Iowa. A lot of that heaviest rain seems to be positioned between Des Moines and Ames at the moment, kind of heading toward Marshalltown and then eventually Waterloo. But as Jeff mentioned, as far as the science goes, the longer that this lingers and the more the temperature is kind of regulated by cloud cover or some of the, you know, showers that are coming with the heavier rains that are a part of this system all throughout Iowa, kind of decreases how much energy is going to exist for that second wave that's kind of backing up what we're seeing right now in, you know, 5-6 hours that we were anticipating. Southern and eastern Iowa certainly had the highest of chances throughout the day. So if you're listening to us on WMT or over there, still something worth keeping an eye on, even though at the moment you are not seeing anything like this across eastern Iowa. So all of this rain, the precipitation, if you're in eastern Iowa, it's on the way. It'll take maybe another couple hours before it gets to you here, but we'll see if it dissipates some or if the intensity continues. And this is one thing that we are going to be paying attention to throughout the day. And then in the overnight hours, completely different system is going to be kind of making its way through and could be, you know, including the severe elements of what would make a severe thunderstorm watch or a severe thunderstorm warning. And that is the 60 plus mile an hour winds. That is your hail that is of 1 inch diameter or more. And that is the possibility of tornadic activity. And we know we're still in that mix of tornadoes that could, you know, we could see tornadoes this time of the year. We are certainly not out of the woods on that yet as far as tornado season goes. And it feels like a lot of what we are seeing could lead to that. But that does not intentionally mean that we, you know, it's a 100% guarantee. You're just going to have to stay locked in, make sure you have your weather radio or your app ready, and you can dial into our stations throughout the day and into the overnight and make sure that you have the latest information no matter what's going on and no matter where you're located around the state of Iowa, so you know exactly what is happening as the weather continues to develop today. It is 10:18 on the clock today. Thank you for listening. This is Emery on Iowa. And again, if there's anything that you are noticing or seeing out there, you're checking it out, well, you know what you should do? 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We've got plenty more to get to break down. Stay with us on Emery on Iowa, back in 4 minutes.
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0: 10:24. This is Emory on Iowa. Thanks for tuning in, listening to the show today. Happy to have you. And have some texts here that are interesting that I'm monitoring. It's interesting. So two texts that I wanted to get to on two completely different wavelengths of discussions that we've had already today. The first of which is the weather that we talked about. I mentioned about nitrate levels and about how, you know, we're told there's a watering ban across Iowa and we don't want there to be, you know, we want to follow the rules, right? So if you're a lawn watering type of person, you're told not to do that. I've also seen suggestions that any non-essential use for water, you shouldn't, you know, be doing, including like washing your car in your driveway or something like that, right? So I had a text here about personal private pools in the Des Moines area. What about filling your private pool in the Des Moines area? Is that okay? So I'm thinking, you know, like, what does that look like, right? Is this, is it already like a filled underground pool or above ground pool that, you know, you just kind of keep filled all summer long? Because that's an awful lot of water. That is a ton of water. And if it's already full, you know, and it's kind of like recirculating and cleaning itself with the water and everything, I feel like you shouldn't empty it and refill it, but I don't see why you couldn't, you know, just keep utilizing the pool the way that it is. As it relates to maybe like a kiddie pool or something like that, that, you know, it would take, you know, several gallons of water to fill up. That seems to kind of be somewhat consistent with the request from the, you know, the language in this stage three restrictions as non-essential water use. So even though it says explicitly that lawn watering is banned, they say, as far, you know, and this is in central Iowa, of course, but you should stop unnecessary outdoor water use. But there's nothing explicit in there that says anything about filling a swimming pool. But if they are saying they want to reduce demand where possible while their treatment plants are trying to deal with the contamination of nitrates around central Iowa, which we've heard a lot about, pool filling not specifically mentioned, but it does fall in line with what I would consider unnecessary outdoor water use, if that makes sense. So I would refrain personally in this stage three situation, but that's kind of how I'm reading into it. So a completely fair question, but yeah, it doesn't tend to, like, I couldn't find anything specific about, you know, filling up a swimming pool, but if it's outdoor water use and could be deemed unnecessary, that makes sense that maybe you probably shouldn't do. Now, I had another text, multiple texts, as it relates to, and just for clarification, I had a text who said, it's just the Des Moines area, central Iowa, not throughout the state of Iowa. Yeah, that's correct. Hopefully, I've been clear about that. And the Central Iowa Waterworks is the one that have issued that three, like stage three for contamination of nitrate. So if you're outside of the Des Moines area, that does not apply to you, just for the record. Hopefully, that was made clear. If not, I apologize. Had a couple of people talk about, we were talking about screwworm and how our surveillance and how screwworm got up to Texas and breeding. And I've had multiple people text in and say, well, Doge cuts made this possible because Doge harmed the surveillance possibilities and it made the breeding program suffer for these sterile flies that are basically out there fighting against the laying of eggs by the screwworm in livestock and pets in these open wounds. I am trying, like, I understand what the comment is. I understand what the plausibility is. But a lot of this dates back to, like, 2023 and 2024 when there was an emphasis on screwworm even in Central America and numbers boomed. There was a resurgence in those Central American countries of this new world screwworm before Donald Trump even got elected in 2024, and then DOGE was installed. The USDA was trying to actively expand the last 2 years their sterile fly operations. They opened a new dispersal facility in Mexico. They were shifting 100 million sterile flies per week toward the United States border and announced that they were planning on new facilities in Texas. And they immediately began the containment efforts on top of that. And so they have been amping this up more than they've been backing it down. I think it's fair to ask questions as to exactly how this resurgence made it to where, after 60 years of successfully pushing screwworm back down in Central America, that all of a sudden it became a problem. We can look at, you know, open border policies. We can open people like kind of taking up space and land and moving their livestock there in Central America, and how that could have possibly grown the number and the population of this screwworm and eventually made its way up through Mexico into the United States. We can talk about that, but I can't find specific evidence that anything DOGE did was directly related to the resurgence of this screwworm. It may have had a piece of it, but it does not seem like directly that DOGE is at fault. We'll have more coming up on Emory on Iowa.
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1: It's 10:30, raining in 84. I'm Craig Michaels. Here's what's trending on WHO. One round of storms has moved through the metro, more on the way. With damaging winds, hail, and tornado threats a possibility. A key inflation number seeing its biggest increase in 3 years. The Bureau of Labor Statistics says the consumer price index rose 4.2% in May from the year before. Prices rose 0.5% from April to May alone. President Trump warning Iran they'll now have to pay the price after he says they took too long to reach a peace deal. Iran is striking U.S. bases in the Middle East after U.S. Central Command launched strikes yesterday in retaliation for the downing of a U.S. Army helicopter Monday by Iran. It's raining in 84. I'm Craig Michaels. Our next update at 11. Breaking news and severe weather as it happens on Des Moines News Weather and Traffic Station, News Radio 1040 WHO.
3: And good morning. Nathan Fisher here with your look at grain and livestock commodity trade on your Wednesday. In the green across the grain markets, a little bit of red. Actually, all green now for the livestock trade. Let's get into the numbers here. Sponsored by John Deere, the July corn a half cent higher, 420. December new crop 2.25 cents up, 447.5. Soybeans July 12 cents higher, 1125.75. For November new crop 7.75 in the green, 1139.75. July wheat up 5.25 cents, 590.5. Live cattle August up $1.23 at 240.90. The feeder cattle, August, now even with yesterday's close at 354.15. September, 40 cents higher, 351.10. And lean hogs, July up $1.05, 97.20. We'll keep tracking these markets on the big show at 11 o'clock here on News Radio 1040 WHO, where we speak farm. I'm Nathan Fisher.
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0: In at 10:37 on the clock on your Wednesday. Thanks for tuning in. It's Emory on Iowa. All right, new developments happening out there in the world, specifically in the Middle East with Iran. Oh, you thought that we had it all figured out. No, you didn't. I know you didn't. There are some people out there that are wildly optimistic about exactly what's happening over here. However, despite some forward movement and President Donald Trump saying we are just a day or two away from potentially getting to a peace agreement, things are moving in the right direction, there have been reports of a downed U.S. Army helicopter near the Strait of Hormuz yesterday. A drone boat rescued two Army aviators who were on this helicopter. And, Donald Trump on Truth Social earlier this morning says, Iran's military is a complete and total mess. Much of it, like their Navy and Air Force, doesn't even exist anymore. They have been completely defeated. Iran is all talk and no action. The bully of the Middle East is dead. They've taken too long to negotiate a deal that would have been great for them. Now they will have to pay the price. President Donald J. Trump. Wow. Here we are again, ladies and gentlemen. Back to, well, now we have to respond. Okay. CENTCOM has described strikes that they have launched against Iran last night in retaliation as self-defense. They say the mission is a proportional response to unjustified Iranian aggression. Okay. So we obviously it's great news that there's no loss of life, but this is still, how is this not a violation of the ceasefire? We've talked about this for weeks now, two full months basically with this standoff in the Strait of Hormuz and militarily, while Iran, despite Donald Trump saying on multiple occasions they have no air force, they have no navy, Their military is a complete mess. It might as well not even exist anymore. They are still firing missiles at multiple targets in the Middle East. And we just are like, we're still in a ceasefire. Whatever. Foreign Minister from Iran, Abbas Araghchi, said about these retaliatory strikes from the U.S. on his social media account, quote, "Our powerful armed forces will leave no attack or threat unanswered. Leave our region if you want to be safe." End quote. Huh. Another member of the foreign ministry team of Iran, Parliament Speaker Mohammad Bagher Ghalibaf. Probably not saying that right, but who cares? Quote, "We prefer the language of diplomacy, but we speak other languages far more fluently. Break your commitments and we'll..."

Donald Trump saying it's the most successful blockade in the history of the American naval military operations. Okay, I guess I'm not 100% well-versed in naval blockades over the entirety of American history. What I can tell you is anything Donald Trump does, he says, is the best of all time. So I'm going to take that with a tiny bit of a grain of salt on that. We literally sit there and do nothing. We're doing nothing. So they're going to have to pay for what they did. He said this 4 hours ago, by the way, on his Truth Social. He says, the quote again, very specifically, is they've taken too long to negotiate a deal that would have been great for them. Now they will have to pay the price. What does that mean? Like 2 months ago, it was we're going to blow up bridges. We're going to take out their power supply. We haven't heard that for a while, but is that on the table still? What, like, what? At what point do you just decide, okay, we got to get out of this? This was, there was, his whole campaign was on not starting wars. Okay, this was definitely something that I can see why we needed to do something. I get it. I totally see it. But our bunker busters went in there to take out their uranium supply last June. That's almost a year ago. Apparently, we're completely successful. I know some people that are in the military, and they were like, hey, you know what? This could be it. We could be on the way over there right now. Like, we could be legitimately at war with Iran right now. And immediately, that was pretty much quelled and calmed down, and Iran was like, okay, all right, all right. And then, in February, we just go in and take out their leadership because they won't negotiate in good faith about not wanting to make a nuclear weapon in the future. Whether they have the enriched uranium that it takes or not seems to be some sort of debate on how much they have and how much they've moved and what was accomplished by the bunker busters that we sent last June. We still don't have good answers on this, right? We're using the intel that our government is giving us. They're reporting something completely different as you would expect them to. But it is still being somewhat reported. They have plenty of enriched uranium, and they have it in different spots now, and they don't want to get rid of it, and they aren't going to make a deal where they are going to get rid of it. So you're telling them to continue to negotiate when the second and third tier leadership that still exists there is outright refusing to do what you're asking them to do. We went there, we killed the leadership that they had before, and now we're sitting there occupying and cutting off this strait, the Strait of Hormuz, that is a major trade waterway in this region of the world. And it is affecting many countries, including our allies, which, again, I don't think we care that much at this point. They haven't really done much to help us out in this situation. Haven't really done anything to help us out in this situation. China also says they agree Iran should not have a nuclear weapon. It would be bad for the world. They are the kind of nation under an Islamic regime that would absolutely use it if they made a nuclear weapon, and they would use it with the idea of just decimating the entire world. We cannot let that happen. We all see that, right? Even their closest allies are like, yeah, that's probably a bad idea. Now, whether or not they really feel that way or they're just telling us that, I guess we don't know. But at what point do we decide, okay, fine, it's on? Sitting there and just like waiting them out, it's not going to work. It hasn't worked for 2 months, two plus months. We've been sitting here blockading the Strait of Hormuz. And then today we're like, hey, you know, all that stuff that we talked about is, you know, a couple of days away from potentially getting to a peace deal. We're back at square one, man. We're nowhere closer now than we were 2.5 months ago. Now, thankfully, our oil prices and our gas prices have somewhat stabilized. If you're looking at, you know, what this looks off, the Dow and the S&P and the NASDAQ, they're all down about 1%. Oil is up about 1.5%, back up to $89.50, but it's been much higher. So, I mean, that's certainly not the end of the world, but you would have to anticipate that it was going to go up in some case here after Donald Trump's threats to Iran on social media today. And gas in the state of Iowa, for whatever it's worth, across Iowa at, on average, is down a couple of cents from yesterday. It's $3.78 a gallon. That's down 13 cents from a week ago. That's down 44 cents or so from a month ago. So we're definitely still
going the right direction. I mean, in Des Moines, it's down to 3.

0: 365 on average, which is, it's good to see, right? If you're in Cedar Rapids, it's 372, still trending in the right direction. So that's good. I'm glad to see that. Thankfully, hopefully some of that fatigue is allowing the prices to go down. Now, we're getting low, reports are we're getting lower on our reserves here of the oil that we're making because we're shipping a ton of our crude oil and petroleum to the places that have been siphoned off of it because, you know, it's good for us business-wise because the oil isn't really getting out of Iran right now. But at what point, you know, does the supply become a bit of a factor here? I don't know. And hopefully we continue to see the prices going down for us. That's what I'm hoping for. But if the goal is to make sure that Iran does not have a nuclear weapon and to get them to negotiate as such, we're not going to be able to wait them out doing nothing, which is what we've been doing for 2.5 months, basically. This was supposed to be a 4 or 5 week thing. Donald Trump said it immediately upon the first strikes when they took out the leadership in Iran. 4 or 5 weeks, we're going to get this done. The new regime, they're going to agree not to have a nuclear weapon. And here we are, 3.5 months almost later, and we are no closer to that being agreed to. And every time that it sounds like, okay, we're making some progress, there's Iranian strikes taking out something, aiming at American bases, taking out American helicopters. And then Donald Trump going back on Truth Social saying, well, they're going to pay for this. Their military is completely decimated. It's only a matter of time, but they'll pay for it. What does it all mean? Because nothing seems to happen. We send retaliatory strikes, and we say it's in self-defense, and then we're like, okay, but the ceasefire's still on, right? I don't know what I don't know what the thinking is here. You know, the definition of insanity to me is doing the same thing over and over again, expecting a different result. I have no idea what would have to happen in this situation. You think Iran's just going to run out of money? And then they'll be like, okay, yeah, here's the signed agreement. We're not going to make a nuclear weapon. Here's all of our enriched uranium. Take it. Like, what is going to have to happen for that to occur without the United States using force or Israel helping with the force or other countries getting involved to force their hand? It's not going to happen. So, I don't know, man. I'm just getting sick and tired of nothing happening. Because this feels eerily similar to some of the other military operations of my lifetime, where it just felt like, okay, so we're just sitting there. What's the plan? Do we have a plan? The plan here is just to wait them out, and it's not working. Who knows? It could be weeks, months still, before we get any closer to this, the way that this is going. It is 10:49. Thanks for listening on the show today. It is Emory on Iowa. Sorry for sounding so frustrated, because I am frustrated. But at a certain point, this entire thing, and I'm paying attention to it every single day, and I want to be optimistic. My nature is to be optimistic, and I'm just frustrated that every time I show a bit of optimism about this, that it just, like, I get kicked in the gut by something else that basically takes us back to square one. It's unbelievable. 4 minutes from now, we'll wrap the show up. We thank you for listening to Emory on Iowa.
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7: Apple is previewing its new child safety features. They're being rolled out to make it easier for parents to manage the content their kids can see, who they're talking to, and when they have access to apps. Apple views these steps as important to protect children. It says these safety features are designed to build on already existing parental controls. The company says the first and most important step a parent can take to ensure age-appropriate experiences is to set up a child account. Future doctors are getting more training on food and health. Health and Human Services Secretary Robert F. Kennedy Jr. announced on Monday that another 19 medical schools are pledging at least 40 hours of nutrition education starting this fall. The goal is to help physicians talk more with patients about diet and about chronic disease. The pledge now covers 73 schools in 36 states and over 52,000 medical students. Health update. I'm Sarah Lee Kessler.

0: a keyword for a chance to win $2,500 as part of our celebration this summer of America 250. Let's go. Hopefully we get another winner. Already had a few Iowa winners so far in this contest. This contest only a few times a day, so you're going to want to listen to that just after the top of the 11 o'clock hour. One story that I wanted to finish with, this is unreal. A former Air Canada pilot is facing criminal charges. A pilot can get criminal charges for all sorts of stuff. It's a pretty highly regulated thing that you have to do. But apparently this guy, from 2009 to 2025, his name's Jeffrey Wall, for over 16 years, he captained over 900 domestic and international flights on Air Canada without ever obtaining proper licensing or completing mandatory testing to get that license. And now he is facing charges. Okay, now this is insane to me. What they're saying is the investigation that they have put in place here on this particular guy, he rose to the position of pilot in command. He flew Boeing 767, 777, 787. These are big planes, right? These are large planes, a lot of passengers. He was paid more than $3 million Canadian dollars, right? He's Canadian, Air Canada, obviously. That's roughly just over $2 million U.S. dollars. So that's a pretty solid, you know, amount of money to make. And it makes sense if you're a pilot of these gigantic planes for this long, you're going to be making quite a bit of money. But he was licensed to fly commercial planes, but he never possessed what they call an airline transport pilot license for aeroplanes, which is a different license that you have to obtain. Now, he was a part of Air Canada before this, got the promotion to piloting these flights, but never got the license he was told to get, and told them he did, apparently. They didn't look into it until recently. They found anomalies within the pilot license documentation. He abruptly retires last year before all this investigation comes out. And now there's a criminal investigation. They say, you know, he was still licensed to fly commercial aircraft. He just didn't have the proper license to do what he was doing in the way he was doing it for 17 years. Now, this, it's pretty crazy, right? Have you seen Catch Me If You Can, which is the Leonardo DiCaprio, Tom Hanks movie? It's awesome, by the way. Love the movie. Really fun. But it depicts Leonardo DiCaprio's character. It basically is a fraud in every way, shape, or form, and he just loves faking things, and he's very creative in how to fake things, and one of the things he loves to do is to pretend to be an airline pilot. And he never actually flies a plane. He pretends to be a pilot, and he sits flying from one airport to the other, basically, with other pilots, and he's being transported from one to one place to another. Now, this isn't necessarily what this is, because this guy's actually flying the planes, but this is the kind of thing a movie could be made about. Now, he's going to face a fine at least. I don't know if he's going to face any jail time, but what does this say about the system Air Canada and some of these airlines have in place? They didn't catch this for 17 years. Wild stuff, man. We'll keep an eye on what happens there. He's due in court on the 29th. Thanks for listening. The Big Show's next. This has been Emery on Iowa.
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0: Hey guys, it's Emery here. Thank you so much for always listening to the show. If you listened to our show on Monday, we were at Verrill Health Center in the West Des Moines area. 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
2: It's 11 o'clock, raining and 80. I'm Craig Michaels. This WHO radio news is brought to you by the Iowa Agriculture Water Alliance, and clean water in Iowa starts here. Here's what's trending on WHO. The first round of storms is moving through central Iowa at this hour, and more will follow.
3: In the Des Moines area, the chances of severe weather later today are in the 20 to 30% range. As you go into the eastern part of the state, the chances do increase to over 30%.
2: National Weather Service meteorologist Jeff Zog says that's not all.
3: We are looking at an increased threat of overnight thunderstorm activity from southwest into central Iowa. And these storms could be pretty potent with all hazards possible as well, including tornadoes and strong winds.
2: And a third round of storms is possible Thursday afternoon. Americans paid more for just about everything last month. Mitch McCann reports the consumer price index rose to 4.2% in May from a year earlier, the highest rate in 3 years.
4: According to the Bureau of Labor Statistics, energy prices accounted for 60% of the overall monthly increase. The price of gasoline in the U.S. is now $1 more per gallon than it was a year ago.
2: The annual rate rose from 3.8% in April. Today's consumer price index was just the first of two important reports this week on inflation. Daria Albinger has more on the other one, which is due out Thursday.
5: The producer price index, or PPI, measures prices on the wholesale level before they reach consumers. This month's report will be closely watched, especially by the Federal Reserve, after the consumer price index showed inflation hit a three-year high in May, up 4.2% year over year. I'm Daria Albinger.
2: It's raining in 80. I'm Craig Michaels. Our next update at 11:30. Breaking news and severe weather as it happens on Des Moines News Weather and Traffic Station, News Radio 1040 WHO.
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16: Good morning. It is 11:07. Welcome to the big show for a Wednesday. And Bob is on the road today. We're going to check in with Bob coming up here shortly. He's down just outside Weldon, Iowa, down in Decatur County for a Good Farm Neighbor Award. And we'll check in with Bob coming up here in just a little bit. I want to let you know that we are being brought to you by the Steppes Group. Steppes Auctioneers, selling land and equipment since 1960. And again, don't forget, boy, talk about chances to win some money here. The 250K USA.
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16: 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Well, let's head down to Decatur County right now, just outside Weldon. Bob is down there in a dairy barn today for a Good Farm Neighbor Award. And Bob, sounds like you had some weather roll through there earlier today.
17: Yeah, we did, Dwayne. We had some fairly decent rain. Didn't last very long, about 3 minutes or so, and kind of blew by. But one thing it did do is cool things down a little bit. Must have knocked 10 degrees off the temperature because it was getting on the warm side. In fact, the air, Dwayne, you could take a paddle and knock water out of it, is about how heavy it was. And it rained a little bit. We're going to get a little reprieve, it looks like. But I think we're going to see these thunderstorms build back up again. We're celebrating Dairy Month right now. Latest Working Good Farm Neighbor Award winner is guys here at T-Boy Dairy. And they are working number 210. Talking with Merlin Troyer right now. Merlin, pick up that microphone. I'm going to ask you what's going on here with the dairy industry in southern Iowa. How many cows you guys milk here?
18: Oh, we milk about 200 cows.
17: About here. 200 cows. And we are celebrating Dairy Month. I asked you on the way in, I said, how's the dairy industry been treating you right now? What'd you tell me?
18: I said, terrible.
17: Says it's kind of tough right now. And why is that?
18: The milk price isn't so great, but it's a lot different now than what it has been with the beef prices. So you kind of milk cows for the beef you know, market that's there.
17: Yeah, we're going to talk a little bit about that beef on dairy, but I want to talk about the dairy cattle first off. So you have 200 that you're milking. So how many total cows do you suppose you have? Because you have to have some replacements out there.
18: Oh, there's about 400 with, you know, with the heifers and the replacements.
17: Have you been putting up hay?
18: Trying. Yeah, yeah. That's a tough deal.
17: Well, because we are blessed with rainfall right now. We'll take it because, you know, later in the year we may not get any at all. What kind of hay are you putting up?
18: Oh, we put up mostly alfalfa. Then we will do some grass hay later, which is a lot easier to put up. But, yeah, alfalfa is kind of a treat. So it's easy to chop it. So we do some of that. Have an uncle that chops some for us, and that makes really good cow feed.
17: So I asked you, do you take the manure out of the dairy side and use it on your alfalfa?
18: Sometimes we will in the fall, but for the most part, why we'll put it on the crop ground in the fall after and try and inject it. So that is what we do. Some of it we'll put on top, but some of it we'll inject.
17: And you've done some analysis on your manure for fertilizer content.
18: Mm-hmm. Yeah.
17: What's it look like?
18: So the potash is pretty good. Potash, phosphate, not so much so. So, and then nitrogen, just a little bit of nitrogen. But if you could combine the hog manure, is what they tell me, and the dairy manure, you'd have a really good mix there. But because we're higher in potash than what that hog manure would be.
17: Are you using any of it on corn ground?
18: Yeah. Yeah, we are.
17: How's the corn respond to that?
18: The beans actually respond better because of the potash that's in there. The corn really needs that phosphate, so you can actually almost raise better beans with the dairy manure than what you can corn. But of course, you're going to use that manure, you know, for the corn to raise that as well.
17: I mentioned your brother Austin is in the business with you. Hand to Austin that microphone. We'll say hello to him. How are you doing?
19: Doing well.
17: Austin told me, he whispered to me, he says, I'm the good-looking one out of the brothers. So on radio, it doesn't make a lot of difference.
19: It doesn't.
17: Austin. You're part of the dairy operation here as well. Yeah. Tell me a little bit about the dairy industry. You milking twice a day?
19: So we actually have a robotic setup.
17: I was going to ask you about that. If you're using, I saw you had a Laylee hat on,
19: yep.
17: And that's usually a giveaway because Laylee is a leader in robotics in the dairy industry.
19: Local, I
17: would say so. They're right to Pella, Iowa.
19: Yep.
17: Came out of there, and so you're using the robotic system then. Now, how much automation do you have? Just milking, or are you using it for feed as well?
19: We have four milking robots, and then we also have one of their feeding robots as well. So five robots from Laylee total.
17: Now, is that the astronaut robot?
19: Yes. Yep, the milking one is the astronaut, and then the feeding one is the vector.
17: We're going to talk to you guys about that because this is a system that, if you're not familiar with it, the cows pretty much decide when they're going to be milked.
19: Yep.
17: And they'll milk up to, what, five times a day?
19: Yeah, some of the top-end cows, can get visits up to five times a day. Average is obviously lower, but if they're milking enough and they have enough interest, there's a couple cows that will be getting milked five times a day.
17: Well, we are celebrating Wirgin Good Farm Neighbor Award and celebrating dairy as well today. We need to find out what's going on with some farm news. Oh, Dwayne, out on the Farm Beat.
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16: Cases of New World screwworm have been confirmed in Texas, one of those in a three-week-old calf, but that does not make it just a cattle problem. Dr. Patrick Webb, the assistant chief veterinarian with the National Pork Board, said pork producers should keep a close eye on further developments.
21: It's incredibly important. The awareness is the important part here. And the reason that awareness is important is because we want to make sure that producers have the tools to be able to potentially detect this, report it to their state animal health officials, even if they half suspect that maybe it is that, right? We need to make sure that our producers are out there monitoring. So the monitoring part of that, they can go to screwworm.gov. There is a nice website there that helps producers understand what they need to be monitoring for, and that's good. But then the other part, just like with any other foreign animal disease, early reporting.
16: He encourages producers to say something if they see something.
21: Report to the state and federal animal health officials. That's really important. From a preparedness perspective, making sure you've got traceability data that you can give to the state vet using AgView, those type of things, making sure that you've got enhanced biosecurity, making sure that you have awareness for your employees of what to be looking for and how to report that information. All of that is very, very important. And then the most important thing that we're going to see now is we have that first case in Texas, and we're going to see what new restrictions might be put in place by other states for animals coming out of Texas. So producers are going to have to work with their herd veterinarian to understand any additional health requirements that may come from it. It may be that the health paper has to have a statement on it that says that they haven't been in an area with an infested zone or they've traveled through an infested zone. And so producers are going to have to understand how each state is going to react here.
16: The number one way that New World screwworm spreads is through animal movement, so it's important for producers across the country to remain vigilant and take precautions.
21: Since a lot of the risk factors are involved with the movement of animals that are infested, folks in the Midwest may say, hey, you know, I live in Iowa, right? And it's down in Texas. Well, we need to make sure that we're not moving animals around that are in infested areas, and that's a way that it could move. So, again, the vigilance really should be a national vigilance. I know Texas seems a long way away from where we're at today here in Iowa, but again, it takes the entire industry focusing on this because the early detection is going to be the important part for any species.
16: Again, that is Dr. Patrick Webb with the National Pork Board.
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16: It is 11:16. Welcome back to the Big Show. And again, we're celebrating Dairy Month today. Bob's down in Decatur County, just outside Weldon, Iowa, for the 210th Good Farmer Neighbor Award winner. Good Farm Neighbor Award. Bob, like I said, is down in Decatur County. And Nathan, sounds like they had some pretty strong winds roll through there about an hour or so ago.
3: Yeah, strong winds. He mentioned that it rained for just a couple of minutes, I think. I felt like about 5 in Des Moines. The National Weather Service in Des Moines notes 1/16 of an inch of rainfall in the first round, although it is raining lightly again, but it was quite the downpour in the 9 o'clock hour this morning. And he also, Bob, mentioned a temperature drop. At the Des Moines airport, the Weather Service had 83 degrees at 9 o'clock, and then down to 71.5 degrees at 10 wow. o'clock. It was a quick drop off, but now has come back up. We've already made it back to the 80 degree mark in the Des Moines metro, and we'll continue to see more chances of rain, severe weather possible as well throughout the evening. We'll tell you where those chances are coming up throughout the Big Show.
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25: 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I'm Ronta Moss.
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30: We'll have numerous severe storm threats in Iowa today, but the biggest storm threats to the metro area will be in the overnight hours. Today, a 40% chance of showers and thundershowers with a high of 90, and tonight a 30% chance of showers and thundershowers and an overnight low of 66. That's your forecast. 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
31: Hey, 1123 here on the Big Show Clock. We are celebrating Oregon Good Farm Neighbor Award winner number 210 being hosted by the Coalition to Support Iowa's Farmers, our presenting sponsor. We're going to hear from the dairy folks as well. We are on a dairy farm, and we are here in the month of June, June Dairy Month, and we're celebrating with the T-Boy Dairy near Weldon in Decatur County. And I'm talking right now with Austin Troyer. He and his brother Merlin are the guys that run the operation here and the ones being honored here with the Oregon Good Farm Neighbor Award. Austin, I want to talk more about the dairy industry. Just before the break, we were talking about your robotic system there. So how many milking robots do you have?
19: Currently I have four. We started with three, and then eventually we put the fourth one in.
31: And how many cows would four robots handle, do you think?
19: So they say they can handle 60 or 65.
31: Per?
19: We've found per machine. We found that if you push it that tight, you're going to have more fetch cows, more chores and stuff. So we're settling at more of the 50 cows per robot. So.
31: Now, are you using that Lely feeding system too?
19: Yes, the Lely Vector.
31: So is that the one that goes to different parts of your storage area and grabs the commodities and mixes them and then feeds those cows?
19: So it's basically a battery-powered cart, and it sits on a charger, and there's a screw in there. It mixes up the feed just like a TMR, and then it has an overhead crane system with a feed grabber, and it's called the kitchen is what they call it. And so it goes down, and it loads the feed up and loads each ingredient up, and each group has its own separate ration, so it works pretty good.
31: And does it go back through there and push that feed back up to those cows then when it gets too far away from them?
19: Yep, so it's making about 18, 19 batches a day, and it'll push up the feed and measure the feed height and all that kind of stuff.
31: Now, I was only half kidding when I asked you how many times a day that cow can be milked, because she'll milk herself. How many times a day do you have
19: our average is a little bit under 3, but some of the heavy producers, they'll be milking over about 5 times a day.
31: When you talk about heavy producers, what kind of milk are they putting out?
19: The top one here in the last year, I think I'd seen one that hit 180 pounds in one day.
31: That's putting some milk out.
19: Yeah.
31: Yeah. And back to that, the way that feed system works is fascinating to watch. It's almost a spectator sport. Come by. And you have kids come out from schools, right? To look at these things. So to watch that work. So that cow goes in there and she's hooked up. This is all robotic done. And then when she gets done, she gets a little treat tossed into that feed bowl for her.
19: They get the treat right when they come in. That's kind of what pulls them in there. And then it knows how much milk they're supposed to give on that particular visit. And so as it's getting milked, it slowly dispenses it out to keep their interest in that feed bowl and not worry about the arm coming in underneath. So after they run out of feed, sometimes they get bored and they'll just kick the milker off, but not too often. But yeah, it's geared to where it knows how long they're supposed to get milked in that and how much milk they're going to give. A lot of data.
31: I've seen cases where maybe she is more interested in the treat than what milk she is holding.
19: Yep.
31: And so she gets moved along a little bit.
19: Sometimes they'll sit there and they'll do circles just waiting to see if they'll get a treat next time.
31: Oh, we'd have a good time talking to you guys. We're celebrating June Dairy Month as well. I want to talk to Merlin again here. Merlin, I didn't even ask you what kind of dairy cows you're milking here. What do you have?
0: Mostly Holstein. We use a few Fleckv in there for something different, and those are kind of a neat cow. But
31: you mentioned last time we were talking with you that you have part of the operation that has beef cattle as well, and it's kind of a new phenomenon with the way the beef prices have been, is beef on dairy. So you've been breeding your for beef on dairy as well. Tell me about that.
0: Yeah, so all of our heifers would go get bred to that because they're more calving eats, the Angus animal is. But then also about 60% of the cows would be bred that as well. And then we will breed our top cows will get bred sexed. And so then we'll be retaining the best from the best animals that way.
31: Why did you get interested in beef on dairy? Because normally speaking, you know, you're old, and I'm not talking about old, but a couple of years ago, you didn't see beef cattle and dairy cattle.
0: Yeah, the genetics in the semen, you know, that's what's been on that, you know, because a Holstein calf in the beef market is not near worth as much what a black calf is. So that's what got us started in that probably 8 years ago.
31: And that's been more and more part of a lot of dairy operations. So as far as, you know, making profitability in there, that's probably helped you out.
0: Yeah, that's the only lifeline right now, you know, at it, you know, is that aspect of it.
31: Let me ask you this. Where do you haul your milk? Where does it go from leaves the farm here?
0: DFA takes it up to Wisconsin. We'd like to see it go a lot closer than that. So, we wish it would go a lot closer, and maybe someday DFA can find a closer place for it. So we think that'd be better.
31: So are you, and I guess the answer is fluid milk. That's what comes out of the cow. But are you producing a fluid milk, or are you producing for a cheese market?
0: So they have it on the cheese market, and that market's down pretty low right now. Yeah. We're on the fluid market would be a lot better Right now, the fluid market would be pretty well. So that's what makes it pretty tough right now, is to be selling into the cheese market rather than the fluid market.
31: I should have asked you this earlier, too. Cows are cyclical. I mean, do you have some seasons that are better than others part of the year for dairy as far as milk output?
0: Oh, yeah, when it's cooler, definitely. Yeah. So summer times, you just try and keep them as cool as you can. And it's not as bad as it used to be when I was a boy, you know, with the fans and misters, you know. You can
31: hold on to that thought. I'm going to come back and talk to you a little bit about that. We got to take a look at the marketplace coming up here on The Big Show.
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3: It's 11:30. I'm Eva Basinger. 79 degrees and cloudy. Here's what's trending on WHO. President Trump is signing a budget reconciliation bill today that would give $70 billion in funding to ICE and CBP through the end of this year.
8: We'll give the heroes of ICE and Border Patrol, and that's what they are, the heroes, what they have to go through to keep us safe, the support and resources they need to defend our borders, protect our homeland, and to keep America safe.
3: Trump also says the U.S. will be attacking Iran again after retaliatory strikes Tuesday. This comes after Trump blamed Iran for shooting down a U.S. Apache helicopter over the Strait of Hormuz. Bill Gates is sitting for a closed-door meeting with a House committee looking into the Jeffrey Epstein investigation. The billionaire co-founder of Microsoft is testifying before the House Oversight Committee about his mentions in the Epstein files. A Georgia-based firm hired to audit Madison County's finances has withdrawn from the project. The County Board of Supervisors announced that Malden and Jenkins will no longer be working with the county and instead advise leaders to continue working with the state auditor's office. The firm's withdrawal comes after state auditor Rob Sand released two reports finding missing checks, undisclosed bank accounts, and deposits made months late. An Ankeny lawyer will be Iowa's next district court judge.
9: Governor Kim Reynolds appointed David Ranch as a district judge in Judicial District 5A on Tuesday. The district covers Dallas, Guthrie, Jasper, Madison, Marion, and Warren counties in central Iowa. Currently, Ranch is the general counsel for the Iowa Racing and Gaming Commission and previously served as assistant attorney general in the Iowa Attorney General's office. I'm Elaine Lee Irvin.
3: It's 11:32. Traffic, weather, and the Big Show next.
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3: 79 degrees. 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
16: 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Well, Bob has been on the road today. He traveled down into south central Iowa, Decatur County, down in the Weldon area today. And Bob is down at T-Boy Dairy today. And boy, I tell you what, Bob, you guys talking about robotics and astronauts, all that fun stuff. My goodness, what a fun day to be down in southern Iowa today.
17: You know, Dwayne, I was thinking about that, and what we should have done is pulled some old tapes of, like, Keith and Lee when they were out at a dairy farm, and just hear how the conversation has changed the last 20 years or so.
16: Wow. Yeah.
17: Well, we are celebrating the Wergen Good Farm Neighbor Award today, number 210. Grant Menke is with us today, our Deputy Secretary of Agriculture. Grant, welcome back to the Big Show. Good to have you here on a dairy farm during Dairy Month.
18: Yes, great to be here in Decatur County, and to all your listeners, yes, happy Dairy Month.
17: Talk a little bit about the dairy industry here in Iowa, the impact it has, and maybe some numbers we have as far as dairy cattle.
18: Yeah, so we're the ninth largest dairy producing state in the country, and that's up from when I started the department. We were 12th.
17: Well, you've done a good job.
18: We've
17: now more dairy cattle.
18: It's a tribute to our dairy industry here, but we've passed ahead of Colorado and South Dakota and Ohio and Washington, New Mexico. We got Pennsylvania in our sights. We're coming for them next. So.
17: Not that you're bragging or anything.
18: Yeah.
17: Wow.
18: Yes.
17: So dairy is on the increase here.
18: Yes. It's trending upward. We've got about 245,000 dairy cows in the state. We've got about 647 grade A producers here in the state. We have a dairy bureau at the Department of Agriculture and Land Stewardship. So we are keeping a close eye on that dairy industry every day and excited for its trajectory.
17: Are we seeing growth because we're seeing more processing available here in Iowa?
18: Absolutely. I think Iowa's always been champions of value-added agriculture, and if we can take those raw commodities that we produce best and process them here, add value to them here, that's going to be great. So seeing things like Daisy Brands coming to Boone, Iowa, is a very exciting development for the dairy industry in the state.
17: Well, I know the Coalition to Support Iowa's Farmers is getting some inquiry on dairy as well. So our host for the day and the presenting sponsor for the Wergen Good Farm Neighbor Award is the Coalition to Support Iowa's Farmers. You can find out more about their programs at supportfarmers.com. Hey, topic A right now in agriculture is New World Screwworm. What can you tell me from the state of Iowa?
18: Well, there are no cases of New World Screwworm in the state of Iowa. I mean, since June 3rd, when the first case was announced in Texas, we're now up to 6 total cases that have been announced, 5 in Texas, 1 in New Mexico. We've got 4 cattle, we've got 1 goat, and we've got 1 dog. But yesterday, Secretary Nag and our animal industry team put out some guidance for Iowa ag producers and animal owners to protect animals from New World screwworm. Just the focus right now, I believe, as one person said in Texas, the most important thing you can be putting on your animals right now is your eyes. Mm-hmm. You know, just routinely inspecting animals for open wounds, and just if they see anything of concern, they should report it to our department team immediately. We're talking about importing livestock and companion animals from other states. And we're also just talking about best practices for how to protect against New World screwworm. So we are monitoring the situation closely. We're very thankful for US

0: Decatur County. We are talking with Merlin and Austin Troyer, the young men here on the dairy farm. We're also celebrating Dairy Month. That's all ahead on the Big Show. We need to get Dwayne out of the Farm Beat.
1: Now, here's the latest from the Farm Beat.
2: USDA's Rodney Bain takes a look at the highlights from the latest crop progress and condition report.
3: Highlights from USDA's latest crop progress report. USDA meteorologist Brad Rippey says for the period ending June 7th,
4: corn emergence coming in at 86%. That is an exact match to the five-year average and last year at this time. Meanwhile, the soybean story is planting is going to wrap up a little bit early this year. 92% of the intended soybeans planted by June 7th, 4 points ahead of the five-year average of 88%, 3 points ahead of last year at this time. This will be our last look at corn planted for 2026. 97% of the intended acreage planted by June 7th, 1 point ahead of the five-year average, 1 percentage point ahead of last year. Among the primary Midwestern states, only Ohio has not reached the 90% mark on corn planting, and they're very close, 89% planted. Five-year average in Ohio is 92%. Meanwhile, corn emergence, no real issues. You have to go outside of the Midwest to Pennsylvania to find a state that is significantly behind the average pace on corn emergence. Pennsylvania at 44%, five-year average is 62%. Corn condition holding mostly steady for the week ending June 7th. 67% of the crop, roughly two-thirds, good to excellent. We did see a one-point uptick in the very poor-to-poor ratings, now at 6% compared to 5% in the initial report a week ago. We do have three Midwestern states that have not achieved yet 90% planting progress for soybeans. But for Missouri, that's typical. That's often a double crop behind the winter wheat. So 80% of the Missouri soybeans are planted, but that's ahead of the five-year average of 76%. Other Midwestern states that have not reached 90% planting progress for soybeans, Ohio at 85%. That's equal to the five-year average. And Michigan at 89%, just 1 point behind the five-year average. Meanwhile, soybean emergence is pretty quick at 79% emerged on June 7th. Five-year average 71%, last year at this time 73%. Like corn, we see mostly steady conditions for soybeans. We did see a one-point decrease in the good to excellent rating, 65% this week, down from last week's report of 66%. 6% very poor to poor, that is up 1 point from last week. And that compares pretty favorably to last year at this time when soybeans were 68% good to excellent and 5% very poor to poor.
2: It is 11:44. Welcome back to the Big Show. Nathan's going to have a look at the weather coming up here, kind of keeping our eyes open for some any severe weather throughout the state of Iowa, and we'll check in with Nathan coming up here in just a little bit. But I wanted to let you know we continue to see the corn market and soybeans trade higher. Corn's about 1 to 1.5 cents higher. Soybeans up anywhere from 9 to 12.25 cents. We're seeing a little bit of spread between the old crop and the new crop right now. A little premium in the old crop soybeans. July soybean meal's up 30 cents a ton. Oil is about 0.75 cents a pound higher. July wheat, Chicago's up 4.75 cents. Kansas City up 1.25 cents. July oats up 6.5 cents. Live cattle, the front month contracts anyway, just over $2 higher. The December's about $1.65 higher. August feeder cattle up 1.28. September's up 1.62. And the October's up 1.75. In the hog trade, the front month June contract, that is down 38 cents. Everything else trading higher. July and August both up $1.15. October's up 53 cents. And continue to watch the crude oil prices too here. Crude oil trading up 284, and that is in the July contract, and that's at 91.02. We had been holding around that 85, 86, 87 dollar area, but we are back up $2.80 right now at 91.02. And that is a look at the markets here on the Big Show.
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2: 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But I know

0: You're kind of keeping an eye on some severe weather around the state of Iowa.
1: Yeah, severe thunderstorm warning in the eastern part of the state that is in effect. In some areas until noon. I think some of it's till 12:15. But that area that is affected by the severe thunderstorm warning would include Black Hawk County's most all of it south of Waterloo, the part of the county that is in that warning. Then all of Buchanan, the northeastern half of Tama County, most of Benton, all of Linn County, most of Johnson, and then all of Cedar, some of Scott, and all of Muscatine and some of Louisa County there out in east central Iowa. Again, that's a severe thunderstorm warning in effect until anywhere from about 12 to 12:15, I believe, based on when those warnings did get posted this morning. We also have out in east central Iowa a flood warning in effect along the Wapsie River in southwestern Clinton County. So that'll be southwest of Clinton, and I believe that would be south of DeWitt as well there in Clinton County to keep an eye on here throughout the rest of the day. And eastern Iowa will be the focus for our severe weather outlook coming up later on this evening. That'll be the third level, the enhanced risk. That's third out of five for just about everything east of I-35, and then most everything west of 35 into the western part of the state, except for some of the northwest corner of Iowa. You're in that second risk category, and then most of northwest Iowa in level one risk. We're talking about potential for large hail, tornadoes possible, damaging wind, heavy rain, the timing of that from about 3 to 11. And the heaviest or the strongest of those possibilities for tornadoes also, and for most of those hazards, would be in the eastern part of the state.
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18: We'll have numerous severe storm threats in Iowa today, but the biggest storm threats to the metro area will be in the overnight hours. Today, a 40% chance of showers and thundershowers with a high of 90, and tonight a 30% chance of showers and thundershowers and an overnight low of 66. That's your forecast. I'm Jamie Grout from News Radio 1040 WHO.
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7: 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And Mariah Busta is with me with Midwest Dairy. How are you doing today?
24: I am good. I'm excited to be
0: here in southern Iowa celebrating June Dairy Month in the Troyer family.
1: Yeah, you had mentioned that the dairy industry is not what you call concentrated in southern Iowa.
0: No, it's not. This is one of two dairy farms in the county, so it's exciting, again, to be here and recognize this farm family.
1: Well, I kind of broke the ice on the ice cream machine
0: there.
1: I had to try it out, make sure it was working well. And Dwayne would be happy to hear that one of the things coming out of the igloo here is some sweet tea. So a little ice cream, a little sweet tea. I'll be ready to take a couple laps around the farm here
0: pretty
1: soon.
0: You are happy.
1: Who's the young lady you have with you?
0: I'll have her introduce herself.
2: I'm Aaliyah Domeyer. I am the Iowa Dairy Princess alternate.
1: How are you doing, Aaliyah?
2: Good.
1: So tell me a little bit about yourself. From a dairy farm?
2: Yeah, so grew up kind of on like a non-traditional dairy farm. We had show cows, but I worked on a farm in Delaware County milking cows. So then grew up in the industry doing Dairy Quiz Bowl, dairy judging, showing cows, and then, yeah, just decided to run for Dairy Princess.
1: So what do you do as Dairy Princess, like, during the month of June? This is June Dairy Month.
2: Yeah, it is. It's a busy month. We go around to different events. It varies a lot, but this last week I was at the state soccer championship handing out chocolate milk to the state champion athletes, so that was really fun.
1: Well, I'll tell you what, you know how to become the most popular girl on campus, so you walk around with a cooler full of chocolate milk.
2: Yeah,
1: yeah. Well, we're sure happy to have you with us. Tell me about how did you get involved with the dairy promotion side of things?
2: Yeah, so just knew that it was important to give back to the community that kind of raised me and support the farmers, but then also their product. It's such a good, nutritious product, and I knew that it's important for consumers to know that, so I decided to hop into this role or at least interview for the role so that I could do that and give back.
1: And where are you in school?
2: I am at the University of Northern Iowa, where I study finance and marketing.
1: Finance and marketing. That's kind of a tough subject there. And what year are you?
2: I am a junior.
1: Had to think about that a little bit. So you're a junior at UNI. Well, it's nice to have you with us to celebrate not only our Working Good Farm Neighbor Award winner, but June Dairy Month as well. Mariah, I got a couple questions for you because we were talking about the need for more dairy cattle here in the state of Iowa. We need more dairy cows here. When you're looking at it from the Midwest dairy aspect, what are you thinking about? How do you recruit dairy here?
0: From the Midwest dairy perspective, you know, we focus on promotion, but Iowa State Dairy Association that I work for too, is really interested in growing Iowa's dairy industry and even just keeping it a great place to be. ISDA worked to pass the bill that was signed into law last week about increasing milk hauling weight limits up to 136,000. So that's one more piece and one more thing that we can do to make Iowa an attractive place to be. But we know that as more processors come to Iowa, that we're going to need more cows. And so, again, focusing on ways and initiatives that make Iowa a great place to dairy farm and a great place to make dairy products.
1: Well, you have a great product, let me tell you.
0: Sure do.
1: this is a fabulous day today. We're going to sample some more of the dairy industry's best here at the T-Boy Dairy today, our Working Good Farm Neighbor Award winners. We're going to talk more coming up on The Big Show.
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4: It's 12 o'clock. I'm Dave Bohl.
5: And I'm Eva Basinger. 79 degrees and cloudy now.
4: Here's what's trending on WHO. President Trump says the U.S. will be resuming attacks on Iran. Speaking from the Oval Office this morning, the president said more attacks are coming following yesterday's strikes.
6: We're going to hit them again hard today in case you miss it, in case you don't turn on your television set.
5: This comes after Trump blamed Iran for shooting down a U.S. Apache helicopter over the Strait of Hormuz. The U.S. launched strikes on Iranian targets in retaliation. Iran responded with attacks on U.S. targets in the Middle East.
4: We have two rounds of severe weather possible in Iowa today. Both will start in the southwest, move through central Iowa, and then into eastern Iowa.
8: Later this afternoon, into this evening. In terms of the threats, basically all the threats are possible. Some tornadoes, maybe some hail, wind. And these storms will be capable of producing some pretty heavy rainfall, so we could see some isolated flash flooding, maybe some pounding of water, too.
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5: He tells WHO Radio News the storms will move east in the evening, then a second round of severe storms is possible overnight, and again with a chance of tornadoes, hail, and high winds in central Iowa dying down as they get to eastern Iowa. 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
4: Bill Gates is sitting for a closed-door meeting today with the House committee investigating the Jeffrey Epstein case. The billionaire co-founder of Microsoft is mentioned a number of times in the Justice Department's Epstein files.
9: In a series of 2013 emails Epstein sent to himself, he appeared to suggest Gates was having an affair and seeking illicit drugs. Allegations a Gates spokesperson has called absolutely absurd and completely false.
4: Hallie Jackson reporting.
5: The House Oversight Committee will question Gates about his ties to the late convicted sex offender. Gates has not been accused of criminal wrongdoing.
4: Graham Plattner has won the Democratic Senate primary in Maine, defeating Governor Janet Mills and David Costello. Plattner will face Republican incumbent Senator Susan Collins in November.
10: The oysterman and marine vet has energized progressives despite facing multiple scandals, alluding to the controversies overnight.
26: If you believe, as I do, that we can change our politics and change our country, then you must also believe that people can change.
4: Ryan Noble's reporting.
5: Plattner is facing allegations about a tattoo resembling a Nazi symbol he later had covered up. In addition, several women have made accusations about volatile relationships in the past, with one alleging physical abuse.
4: Iowa is one of 19 states that will receive reimbursements from a multi-million dollar settlement. The Iowa Attorney General's office says the settlement with GS Labs resolves accusations that the company failed to deliver COVID-19 test results in the promised 3-day time period and overcharged patients with insurance.
5: Under the settlement, GS Labs will pay over $3.5 million to the 19 states involved, with nearly $500,000 in reimbursements available to Iowans. We have more online at whoradio.com/news.
4: The Greenfield Police Department is asking for the public's help in locating a missing woman. Investigators say Lynn Lessard was last seen in May.
5: Her sister says she was dropped off on May 29th at the Quality Inn in Creston, but never checked into the hotel. She was supposed to catch an Amtrak train early the next morning. Anyone with information about her location should call the Greenfield Police Department or the Adair County Sheriff.
4: Over 1 million Jeep Wranglers and Gladiators are being recalled for spontaneous fire risk.
27: Stellantis is telling owners of 2021 through 2025 vehicles to park them outside and away from structures and until they're fixed. The vehicles may have an electrical issue with the electric hydraulic power steering pump wiring. The automaker says they're not expecting a solution until the end of July. I'm Michael Kastner.
5: It's 12:04. Checking your money on News Radio 1040 WHO. Americans paid more for just about everything last month.
28: The Bureau of Labor Statistics says the consumer price index rose 4.2% in May from the year before. That's the biggest increase in 3 years, and it was driven by surging prices for food and energy. Prices rose 0.5% from April to May, which was in line with many economists' predictions. The core CPI, which measures prices without food and energy, rose 2.9% annually and 0.2% for the month. I'm Daria Albinger.
4: On Wall Street, markets in the red here at the noon hour. The Dow is down about 1% and 1/10 at 50,302. The S&P 500 down over 0.75% at 73.24. And the NASDAQ down about 1% and 1/10 as well at 25,386.
5: It's 12:05. The NYPD says heavy security measures are in place around Madison Square Garden as the Knicks prepare to take on the Spurs in Game 4 of the NBA Finals. That story and more news, sports, traffic, and weather coming up on News Radio 1040 WHO.
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13: It's 12:07, 79 degrees and cloudy. I'm Dave Bull.
5: And I'm Eva Basinger.
13: As the New York Knicks prepare to take on the San Antonio Spurs in Game 4 of the NBA Finals, the NYPD is setting up frozen zones and only allowing 1,000 ticketed fans to attend the watch party outside the Garden.
5: These New Yorkers say the measures are probably a good idea.
14: You want things to be, how should I say, organized, because we want to have fun, but we want to be safe at the same time.
15: After Game 3, it's kind of necessary. It kind of showed like the passion that Knicks fans have. People were wilding after Game 3. It was crazy.
5: It all comes after chaos erupted near Monday night's watch party at Bryant Park when 5 officers were injured.
13: It's 12:08 now. Lunch Hour Sports on News Radio 1040 WHO.
16: The Iowa Cubs smacked 4 homers, crushed the Louisville Bats 10-2. Braden Montgomery in his MLB debut hit a walk-off 2-run homer in the 10th to lift the White Sox past the Braves 6-5 in Chicago. Rockies beat the Cubs 7-3. Tigers crushed the Twins 10-4. Cardinals shut out the Mets 7-0. Chiefs, Vikings, and Bears all continue mandatory minicamp today. I'm Ronza Ma.
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5: Low 979 degrees and cloudy.
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5: Performers will be headed to Virginia Beach this fall to help raise money for family farmers in the U.S. Farm Aid will be held at Veterans United Home Loan Amphitheater on September 26th. This year's lineup includes headliners Willie Nelson, Neil Young, John Mellencamp, and Dave Matthews, plus more than a dozen other artists. Tickets will go on sale to the public this Friday.
4: A police chase in Louisiana ended in a man getting attacked by an alligator. State police say they were able to track a reckless driving suspect to an elevated stretch of highway west of New Orleans. Victor Rivas then tried to escape by jumping into a swamp. I'm Dave Bohl.
5: And I'm Eva Basinger. Our next update at 12:30. Breaking news and severe weather as it happens.
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21: It is 12 minutes after 12 o'clock. Good afternoon and welcome back to the big show. And we are being brought to you this afternoon by the Iowa Agriculture Water Alliance. And as you know, clean water in Iowa, it starts right here. In fact, we're going to be talking with Tom Collins with the Iowa Clean Water Alliance and talking about some awards that they're taking nominations for right now and then be handed out in September. We'll talk to Tom coming up here in about a half hour. From right now, or less than a half hour, actually. But right now, we need to head back down to Decatur County. We're celebrating June Dairy Month today down just outside Weldon, Iowa. It's a Good Farm Neighbor Award, number 210 today at the T-Boy Dairy in Decatur County. And Bob, sounds like you guys are having a great time down there today.
22: Well, we got the ice cream machine turned on and kicked into gear, Dwayne.
21: Man, I was drooling.
22: So, yeah, we are... Our time is improving as we speak.
21: Yeah. Chocolate milk, ice cream. You got Olivia down there. You got Megan down there. You got Lindsay down there. You guys are all hanging out. That's a pretty cool thing today.
22: We're living right. And I'll tell you, I'm sure excited about these awards that the Iowa Ag Water Alliance puts together because, you know, a lot of it going to getting folks to do these things is recognizing the good job they do with it, and I'm happy that they're doing that, to recognize some of the hard work going on conservation-wise and clean water-wise. So I'll be happy to listen in with Tom coming up here in just a little bit. We're talking with Grant Menke right now, our Deputy Secretary of Agriculture. And Grant, we're on a dairy farm, and I was telling you that I spent some time with Iowa Senator Chuck Grassley. Early on in my career, he would come to the girls' state basketball tournament. And I never saw a guy that could eat more ice cream. ever. And it didn't show on him, you know. But he'd have a big old bowl of ice cream. And he, I thought, was the guy in Iowa that ate ice cream the most until I met your boss, Mike Nagg. And he has his, I think, nameplates on some of these ice cream machines around the state of Iowa that says, here's the king of ice cream in the state.
6: You're exactly right, Bob. When I think of ice cream, I certainly think of our senior senator, Chuck Grassley, and my boss, Iowa Secretary of Agriculture, Mike Nagg. And it's great to have ice cream today here celebrating another great Good Farm Neighbor Award here with T-Boy Dairy here in Decatur County. We're enjoying all of your favorites, beef, cheesy potatoes, and ice cream. And speaking of ice cream, we're 63 days away from the Iowa State Fair, so I know Secretary Nagg and all of us are going to be having some more ice cream in the not-too-distant future.
22: Not that you're counting or anything.
6: No.
22: you mentioned the dairy industry, and you mentioned what we're having for lunch. And, you know, it used to be you think of dairy as ice cream, milk, I mean, the obvious stuff. But the beef that is going into the market now, a lot of it's coming from the dairy industry. We're seeing a lot of these, it's called beef on dairy, and it's it's done a good job in supplying beef, number one, but it also provides a secondary source of income for dairy farmers.
6: No, you're absolutely right. It's a very important revenue stream at this time, and as we're also seeing some other trends, you know, cottage cheese gaining so much in popularity, so... We're excited about the trajectory of the dairy industry in this state, number 9 in the nation, and we're excited about the processing opportunities coming here to the state of Iowa that are going to drive even more growth in that important dairy sector.
22: You mentioned cottage cheese, okay, and the health kind of way cool guy health phase right now is losing weight, right? I mean, I haven't caught on to that yet, but and that's where cottage cheese comes in as a good protein source. So it has really caught fire. You mentioned, I'll tell you what, here's a story, and you won't believe this. My wife and I went to Costco yesterday, all right? They were out of cottage cheese. None. And for Costco to run out of anything, it's either got to be a fire or something. And they said, you know what? Everybody that comes in here now buys these big, you know, boxes of cottage cheese. And so they're actually out.
6: No, I totally believe it. I know my family is always well supplied with cottage cheese, and again, from a health perspective, it's a great source of protein and 3 ingredients. I mean, it's you can't ask for a better natural protein source. Other than, of course, the great value-add protein that we produce with our beef and pork and lamb in this state. So
22: now let's talk a little bit about getting more dairy cattle here in the state of Iowa. We talked to Mariah Busta here a little bit ago with the Midwest Dairy, and we've talked with you a little bit ago as well. And we do have a shortage of dairy cattle here in the state of Iowa. And you mentioned that we are gaining, but rumor is, or the word is, we need some more dairy cattle.
6: Yes, and we're putting a lot of focus on dairy here at the Department of Agriculture. One way in which we're doing it is through our Choose Iowa program. And the Choose Iowa program, of course, Iowa's state-branded program for Iowa-raised, Iowa-made, Iowa-grown food and ag products. 1/5 of our members sell dairy as a part of their businesses. So we have had a Choose Iowa Dairy Innovation Grant program that over the last 4 years we've awarded 46 projects for on-farm dairy processing and labor-saving technology. So again, we're looking forward to continue that program to help dairy in the state of Iowa continue to grow and thrive.
22: We're going to talk about the impact of a dairy cow now, because we have talked in the past about what that cow means and the economic impact it has. In other words, the economic impact that it's generated. One dairy cow, somewhere around $25,000. That doesn't mean that that's the profit level of it. We all know there's a difference between intake and profit is at the farm level. But these dairy cattle, they're good for general economy as well.
6: Absolutely. You know, according to the International National Dairy Foods Association, the direct economic impact of the dairy industry in Iowa is nearly $5 billion and supporting 14,775 jobs and generating nearly $1 billion in tax revenue. So it's an amazing thing for the Iowa economy.
22: Well, we are sure happy to celebrate today with the T-Boy Dairy in Decatur County. It is awarded Good Farm Neighbor Award number 210. Hey, we have a special guest coming up about 5 minutes away here on The Big Show.
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22: Hey, coming up on 1225 here in The Big Show clock, spending some time celebrating the 210th Worgen Good Farm Neighbor Award winner. And we have a special guest with us. Mike Sexton is with us right now, and he is the head of the Rural Development Operation here, USDA, in the state of Iowa. Former legislator, or I don't know, maybe always a legislator once you're in there.
14: Well, they say that, Bob.
22: well, welcome to dairy country here.
14: Exactly.
22: How about that?
14: Yeah, it's exciting to be here, Bob.
22: This is a big deal. We're celebrating dairy. Of course, Dairy Month. We're celebrating dairy. But as you know, because your job's developing rural Iowa, and dairy cattle can be a big part of economic development in the state of Iowa.
14: Yep, that's the reason my deputy and I are here today, Bob, to celebrate the success. We have two young brothers here with a 200 cow dairy making it work, and that's the message we have to spread: is you don't have to build this 5 or 10,000 head dairy to make money. You can be successful with 200 or 300 cows, and these young guys want to work hard and they want to make it work, and these guys are.
22: I like the way you mentioned young guys. Because number one, in the dairy industry, you need young legs to run on this track. But we need young people to become involved in agriculture, whether that's bringing new ones in, but most likely it's going to be keeping our sons and daughters here and engaged in agriculture. You've been around the track a few times. How do you keep young people involved in agriculture?
14: Well, I think that's exactly it, Bob. We have to, young people that are on the farm, they want to come back to the farm. And we all know it's tough to buy a farm. Farm ground's expensive. But that's why the coalition is so important as a partner in this, to be able to bring young people back and get them involved with the family farm and either expand or create the livestock that can go with that farm. And so that's the answer. I think livestock is the answer.
22: One thing we're coming up, we're getting a little off subject with you here, but we're coming up on county fair season. That's a big deal, not only in your neck of the woods, but all across the state of Iowa.
14: Yep, it is. And you know, this is a special year, Bob. We're all talking about the 250th celebration. That's a big deal for the state fair, and I think that's going to be played out all over the state of Iowa, having little 250th celebrations at the county fair. Because that is, the county fair in Iowa is a big deal.
22: Yeah,
14: it's
22: it is.
14: It's a big deal for the youth.
22: You bet. Well, hey, thanks for spending some time with us today. I'd like to see you here.
14: Yep, thanks, Bob.
22: Appreciate it. You bet. Mike Sexton with us. And, Dwayne, how about a quick update on what's going on in the marketplace?
15: Yeah, absolutely. In fact, we've continued to see the grain complex, Bob, trade mostly higher. We are seeing a little bit of pressure right now in the July corn contract, down a half a penny at 419. September corn unchanged at 427.5. December up 1.5 at 446.75. And March up 1.75 at 461.5. Now, soybeans, again, trading higher with the July contract up a dime at 11.23¾. August up 9¾ at 11.28½. September up 8½ at 11.26¾. And November's up 7¼ right at 11.39¼. And livestock, live cattle, feeder cattle, they're trading higher. Hogs are trading mostly higher. The only exception, that June contract, it's down 38 cents. Right now. That's a look at the markets here on The Big Show. And we are going to take a look at the weather here, which is being brought to you by the Pond Coach. And Nathan's been keeping an eye on the weather that's mostly east of I-35 right now. But that's going to be changing here over the next day or so.
0: Yeah, we'll continue to see that rainfall throughout the state this evening in a couple of different waves. Severe thunderstorm warning still in effect. Let's see, east of Waterloo in a line that goes south then to Davenport. Cedar Rapids and Iowa City have cleared out of the severe thunderstorm warnings. Clinton and Dubuque as well, seeing the strong storms. A flood warning as well for southwestern Clinton County. I guess that's along the edge of Scott County as well on the Wapsie River, Duane.
15: All right, very good. And again, weather being brought to you by the Pond Coach. You can find out more at pondcoach.com. We're going to talk to Tom Collins, communications specialist with the Iowa Clean Water Alliance, coming up here on
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16: It's 1230. I'm Eva Basinger. 77 degrees and cloudy with a flood watch in effect today. A quick traffic note. Martin Luther King Jr. Parkway north of Hickman Road is temporarily closed in the Prospect Park neighborhood because of a crash. The nearest north-south alternative route is 6th Avenue. Here's what's trending on WHO. We have two rounds of severe storms possible in Iowa today. Both will start in the southwest, move through central Iowa, and then into eastern Iowa.
17: Later this afternoon into this evening. In terms of the threats, basically all the threats are possible. Some tornadoes, maybe some hail, wind, and these storms will be capable of producing some pretty heavy rainfall, so we could see some isolated flash flooding, maybe some ponding of water, too.
16: National Weather Service meteorologist Jeff Zog, he says the storms will move east in the evening. President Trump is warning Iran that more U.S. attacks are coming.
19: We hit them hard yesterday, and we're going to hit them again hard today, in case you miss it, in case you don't turn on your television set. And we'll see what happens with the deal.
16: The U.S. strikes came Tuesday after the president accused Iran of shooting down an army helicopter over the Strait of Hormuz. Americans paid more for just about everything last month. Mitch McCann reports the consumer price index rose to 4.2% in May from a year earlier, the highest rate in 3 years.
25: According to the Bureau of Labor Statistics, energy prices accounted for 60% of the overall monthly increase. The price of gasoline in the U.S. is now $1 more per gallon than it was a year ago, and airline fares have increased by 26.7%.
16: The annual rate rose from 3.8% in April, which was in line with market expectations. It's 1232, traffic, weather, and the Big Show next.
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16: 77 degrees now. 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
15: It is 12:35. Welcome back to the Big Show for your Wednesday. And Bob is down in Decatur County. We're going to check in with him right quick. Good Farm Neighbor Award today, number 210, down at the T-Boy Dairy. 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We are going to be talking to a Tom Collins, communication specialist at the Iowa Clean Water Alliance, and going to be talking about nominations are open for some awards, and we'll talk to Tom about that here in just a second. Right now, though, we need to head back down to Weldon, Iowa, down in Decatur County. T-Boy Dairy is where Bob's at with the ice cream machine, chocolate milk, cows, and robotics, and man, you're living life good today, Bob.
22: Hey, we're living loud today, Duane. You bet we are. Talking with Megan Keeker right now with the Coalition Support Iowa's Farmers, our presenting sponsor for the Working Good Farm Neighbor Award. And in a, not too many years ago, you were a spokesman for the dairy industry. So this is kind of your sweet spot with talking dairy.
10: Absolutely, yeah. Growing up on a dairy farm in northeast Iowa, and then I was a dairy princess what seems like a lifetime ago. So it's kind of fun working with a T-Boy Dairy to do this Good Farmer Neighbor Award. Good Farm Neighbor Award, especially in June Dairy Month.
22: You were telling me the finer points of ice cream.
10: Yes.
22: And so let's bring that let's bring that on, because that is something I love talking about, is yes. Ice cream. What is your favorite flavor of ice cream?
10: Chocolate.
22: Okay. All right.
10: But chocolate milk is also my favorite, too. Now, I'm a chocolate person.
22: you come from a pretty strong area with dairy country. I would imagine the county fair, you get a lot of samples, right?
10: Absolutely, yeah. The Fayette County Dairy Promoters is called the Snack Barn. There's usually a line halfway from where it sits on the fairgrounds back to the show barn. But yeah, you can get literally anything, whether you want root beer floats, you want simple sundaes, or you want like frozen yogurt from Country View. You can find it all there. So it was a common spot for all of us. And then when we showed there as 4-H and FFA members, we all got like little ice cream coupons.
22: Well, we have a pro level dairy commentator with us then. So if I would happen to go to a county fair up there, what is the pick flavor? Are these guys real purists and just want vanilla ice cream, or do they like things like Oreo cookies dropped into it?
10: You can get literally anything. So you can get like Oreo shakes if you want that, or if you just want like chocolate, vanilla, or twist, you can do that too. So it's really pick your poison.
22: When the Dairy Princess for the state of Iowa is announced, okay, the Dairy Princess gets her own ice cream machine. Did you hear? Have you heard about that?
10: I have not. No, she didn't bring it with her today.
22: I asked Mariah. I said, if that's the case, when's the last time you had an old man run for Dairy Princess? Because I think I may want to sign up for that duty.
10: Don't you normally judge it?
22: I am going to be judging it this year, as a matter of fact. Yeah.
10: So I don't think you can participate if you're a judge.
22: Well, I'd like to have that thing in the back of the pickup truck. That'd be a real traffic stopper, wouldn't it? Megan, we got to get down to business here. We need to talk about the Coalition to Support Iowa's Farmers. You guys do a wonderful job at events like this, recognizing mm-hmm. people in the dairy industry. But you also work with all species of livestock.
10: Absolutely, yeah. So any species from cattle, hogs, if you're into poultry, horses. We've cited barns for horses as well. So really any species of livestock at any size, we're free and confidential. So if you're looking to have a new barn, existing barn, and make some renovations to it, you're interested in knowing more about DNR and EPA siting regulations, making sure you're going to be in compliance, give us a call, and I'm more than happy, or Brian can also come out to the farm and

0: conservation districts of Iowa, and we've got the Watershed Awards. There's three categories. First category is Watershed Coordinator of the Year, and that award is kind of like the big grand one, and it honors an outstanding Iowa Watershed Coordinator for their work to improve water quality and to meet the nutrient reduction strategy goals. You know, usually someone who's working a lot with, you know, very closely with farmers and producers to kind of get the best conservation practices for their farm on the ground. And then we go to the Team Impact Award, and that's kind of opens up. It's less specific to the watershed coordinator position and really just to teams of any kind. I mean, last year we had Iowa Cover Crop, you know, great business out in Jefferson, who is building a network of cover crop dealers around the state. So they want it because, you know, they're just a team who works together to really improve water quality results and make a big impact on farmers and on farms. So and then the third and final award category is the Individual Impact Award. So again, this is less specific to watershed coordinators and just really to someone in the state who's had a significant impact and demonstrated leadership in a watershed or in the broader community. You know, this person just, you know, a good Individual Impact Award nominee would be someone who, you know, works to improve water quality in their day-to-day lives and collaborates with partners to see real results. Last year we had Marty Lenz, who is the airport director at the Eastern Iowa Airport over in Cedar Rapids. And, you know, he's president of Wings to Water, which is a really interesting nonprofit. So those are our three, you know, award categories, and you can really nominate anyone for them. Anyone can nominate. So, you know, we encourage people to go to our website, iaagwater.org/Iowa Watershed Awards, and really get some of those nominations in there. We hope to have some really, really competitive, some competitive judging.
1: Yeah, absolutely. So, Tom, as we wind down here, is there a deadline for the nominations?
0: Yeah, I mean, you know, we want to have them in as soon as possible, but, you know, I'd say probably, you know, end of July is going to be a really what we're shooting for to have all those in. End of July is going to be when we're going to be kind of closing off those and taping that down.
1: All right. Sounds good. Again, that website is iaagwater.org, iaagwater.org. And Tom Collins, as always, we appreciate you joining us here on a Clean Water Wednesday today on the Big Show.
0: Hey, thank you, Dwayne. Talk to you soon.
1: Yeah, absolutely. It's 12:45, and we need to hit the farm beat right quick.
2: Now, here's the latest from the farm beat.
1: Many livestock groups are monitoring for the New World screwworm, which was first detected in the United States in a three-week-old calf in South Texas. Now, groups like the Kansas Dairy Association are among those monitoring the situation. But as Dave Lane, president of the Kansas Dairy Association, says, he was not shocked by the first U.S. case.
3: There's been so much activity on the other side of the border in May already, with a whole summer in front of us. So not a real shock. I will say, at least compared to High Path, we're way more prepared for it. People are already on the lookout, and people are clearly ready to move on it. I thought it was interesting that one of the things they mentioned in detection was navels on calves, and that is what hit on this calf. It wasn't some cow with a big gaping wound with fly eggs in it. It was a navel on a calf. So that should wake everyone up a little bit to those newborn calves.
1: Dr. Justin Smith is the Kansas Animal Health Commissioner for the state's Department of Agriculture, and he says it's not that uncommon to have cases around the navel area of cattle.
4: And I'm basing all this off the reports we're getting out of Mexico that they've had. You know, many of the cases that they started reporting to us individually here in the last month as they got closer to our border were umbilical lesions. And I've actually been told that if left unchecked, they felt like that probably 100% of those wet navels would get infested with this fly. And so it is not uncommon. In fact, they said it's kind of a preferred area for some reason.
1: Chelsea Good is the new executive director of Kansas Dairy.
5: You know, the producer did the right thing. They were being vigilant. They were looking for signs. They saw something, and so they sent it into the lab for testing. Really, most of them all showed New World screwworm coming to the U.S. kind of last summer, early fall. And so between industry and

0: and our state and federal animal health officials. I think we had some extra time to get prepared, and that's a good thing. And it's something where there is a plan in place to be followed. And you know, this is a single incident, but I think it's something that as an industry that we'll have to be vigilant about, as with all things animal health. But the important thing, I think, from a consumer standpoint is just to know that our food supply is 100% safe. This is fully contained, and this is not a food supply issue. It's an animal health issue.
1: The three-week-old calf is located near La Pira, Texas, and that's about 100 miles southwest of San Antonio.
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1: It is 12:48. Welcome back to the big show. We are showing corn and soybeans higher right now. Meals higher, oils higher, wheat's higher, oats are higher, and most of the livestock complex trading higher as well. A complete look at the markets coming up.
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1: Yeah, boy, the focus was on the fun today down in Decatur County, Weldon, Iowa. T-Boy Dairy receiving the 210th Good Farm Neighbor Award today, and with the Coalition to Support Iowa's Farmers, and Grant Menke was down there as well, Deputy Secretary of Agriculture here in the state of Iowa. And boy, I tell you what, just having a fun time down there talking about the dairy barns, robotics, and all the good stuff there. So yeah, a lot of fun today being had for the Good Farm Neighbor Award down in Decatur County. Let's go ahead right now and take a look at the markets here this afternoon. And again, we continue to see the grain complex trade higher. July corn's up a quarter penny at 419.5. September up a half a penny at 428. December's up 2 at 447.25. And March up 2.25 at 462. July soybeans up 10.25 cents at 1124. August up a dime at 1129. September up 9.25 at 1127.5. November's up 7.75 at 1139.75. July soybean meal's up 90 cents a ton at 302. Oil up over a half a penny a pound at 75.57. July wheat, Chicago's up 3.5 cents at 588.75. Kansas City's up a penny at 631.25. July oats up a nickel at 318.75. June live cattle up 220. at 250.22, August up 235 at 242.03, October up 212 at 234.25, and December's up $1.82 at 233.47. Feeder cattle, August up 72 cents at 354.82, September up $1.12 at 351.82, October's up $1.60 at 348.50. In the hog trade, June down 35 cents. That's about the only livestock contract trading lower right now. June down 35 cents at 93.23. July is up 83 cents at 96.98. August up 88 at 95.58. And October up 18 cents at 81.17. Still watching that crude oil contract. It's up $3.24 at $91.42. It was kind of hovering right in that $85, $86, $87 area, but we are trading just a little bit higher right now, up $3.26 at $91.44. And as far as the terminal trade, Dorchester steady on the barrels and gilts at $60. Sow trend steady as well. Light sows at $50 heavies at or light sows at $56 heavies at $57. And as far as the cash cattle trade, just not really seeing anything out there right now. Pretty quiet out there. I'm not even seeing any bids or asking prices. On Tuesday, we did see a bid out there at 403. That was by a regional in eastern Nebraska, but I'm not showing that posted again today. That was passed over on Tuesday. Asking prices in the south at 258 to 260, and that would be pretty much steady with a week ago. And that 403 bid from that regional in Nebraska, that'd be about $2 lower compared to the trade last week. Now, beef cutouts, they are higher at midday. Choice up $1.91 at $3.94.81, and select up 92 cents at $3.77.85, and that is going to be on 37 total loads, 37 loads of choice, 6.5 select, about 8 loads of trim, and just over 11 loads of ground beef. On behalf of Nathan Fisher, he was keeping the train on the tracks here today. Bob Quinn, who was on the road today for the Good Farm Neighbor Award. My name's Dwayne Murley, and thank you for being along today on The Big Show.
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4: It's 1 o'clock. I'm Dave Bohl. Here's what's trending on WHO. President Trump has signed a bill to fund immigration enforcement.
5: For more than 100 days, congressional Democrats tried to block all funding for the Department of Homeland Security in a reprehensible attempt to throw open the borders of the United States of America.
4: The president spoke from the Oval Office earlier this morning. The measure was approved in a House vote Tuesday and includes $38 billion for ICE and $26 billion for Border Patrol. After today's Consumer Price Index report showed annual inflation rose to 4.2% last month, another report is due out tomorrow.
7: The Producer Price Index, or PPI, measures prices on the wholesale level before they reach consumers. After the Consumer Price Index showed inflation hit a three-year high in May, up 4.2% year over year. The reports usually move in tandem, or if one rises, the other tends to as well. But that isn't always the case. I'm Daria Albinger.
4: A Knoxville man is dead following a motorcycle crash in Jasper County. The Iowa State Patrol crash report says 31-year-old Zachariah Pollock was riding his motorcycle on Highway 163 around 4 a.m. when he left the roadway, hit a culvert, and overturned. Pollock was pronounced dead at the scene. The crash remains under investigation. A Georgia-based firm hired to audit Madison County's finances has withdrawn from the project. The County Board of Supervisors announced that Malden and Jenkins is no longer working with the county and has instead advised leaders to continue working with the state auditor's office. The firm's withdrawal comes after state auditor Rob Sand released two reports finding missing checks, undisclosed bank accounts, and deposits made months late. I'm Dave Bohl. Our next update at 1:30, breaking news and severe weather as it happens. On Des Moines News, Weather and Traffic Station, News Radio 1040, WHO.
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0: It's Wednesday, everybody. It's Clay and Buck time. Although today, just Buck. Clay, doing his civic duty on Capitol Hill, where he is testifying, some big time stuff, testifying before Congress. We'll bring you some of the highlights of that. I want to save most of it, though, for when Clay is back. He can tell you himself. We've got a lot of news because Trump is... I just had to turn it off because I'm on air. He was doing a press conference until a couple of minutes ago. He covered everything. It was a Trump-a-thon. Everything. He's talking about Iran. He's talking about the border, about crime, about the DNI. Trump is saying the DNI needs to be chopped down a lot and maybe go away. Maybe someone's been listening to the Clay and Buck show. Just saying, everybody. That just came out now. Guys, make sure you pull that clip, by the way, because the Buckster wants to take a little mini bow on that one. It was funny, actually, just a little inside baseball for you. We were all geared up to watch our man Clay testifying on Capitol Hill. We all were the whole team, right? New York, I'm here in Miami, we're all about to text. We see Clay sit down. By the way, he was wearing a jacket and tie. I barely even recognized the guy. I felt like he was going in for a job interview somewhere. Like, Clay's in a jacket and tie? I bet he's wearing flip-flops under the desk. Nonetheless, he's about to start, and then we were watching the Fox feed. They make that breaking news sound at Fox. I go, wait, what's going on? Clay's about... And they jump to President Trump, who's doing the press. I'm like, oh, man. If you're going to get big-footed, as they say, by somebody when you're on TV, best that it be Trump, because no shame in that game. He is the leader of the free world. But we'll bring you some of the highlights from Clay's excellent testimony on the NFL, which is a subject he is very deep on, and I am I have no idea what about that stuff. I don't even watch the NFL. We've got that to talk about. We got all the Trump stuff from the press conference we are going to dive into. We have some important crime stories to discuss. I know a lot of you know this, but just to bring us all up to speed, Carmelo Anthony in Texas, convicted right after we got off air yesterday, convicted of murder. Now, I was a little bit honestly concerned that because they were able to get a manslaughter possibility for the jury, that maybe they would, a lot of times juries, even if they know someone did the criminal act, they'll go, well, you know, we'll kind of go down the middle on this one. Jury returned exactly the right verdict, and beyond that, which was murder. Okay, so the more severe count. And then beyond that, he got 35 years. So they really made a statement here. They decided that the facts in this case, which we've discussed a bit on the show, the facts in this case were really not in dispute. It was just a question of if someone says something you don't like to you, can you just pull out a knife and stab them in the heart, basically? And fortunately for civilization, for rule of law, for people of all races, religions, colors, genders, you name it, this Texas jury and this court of law came back with, no, you're not allowed to just stab someone in the heart because you didn't like them asking you to go somewhere else when you're not supposed to be where you are. So that was... It's encouraging insofar as it's the right judicial verdict. It is also, though, still worth noting the Metcalf family has been shattered by this, by the murder of their wonderful young man for absolutely no reason, completely senseless. So it's a tragedy, but at least there's some justice to put closure to the tragedy. Although I know people who deal with violent crimes will often say that closure is not really possible, but you do the best you can. And as a society, at least, we have seen the right outcome here. I bring all that up because there were people outside that trial, we will get to some of this, who were outraged at the verdict. I did not see anyone on video who was non-black who was outraged at the verdict. I'm not saying that didn't exist. I'm just saying all the clips that I have seen and that we have pulled today for the show are black supporters of Carmelo Anthony who are not saying things like, I am sad for his family. This was a tragedy. He made a terrible mistake. And I think that maybe the punishment is more severe or something like that. I would disagree that the punishment is too severe, but at least there's some moral framework to that. They're just saying, I can't believe he was convicted. This is awful. They apparently think that a young black man should be able to stab a young white man in the heart for no reason and get away with it because the legacy of racism in this country. Something like that. It's really disturbing to see, and we will talk more about that later on in the show, because there's also in New York City a really upsetting case where you had someone who just asked, and this one hits home for me because I am that guy who will ask the person in, let's say, the quiet car on Amtrak to, like, please stop shouting into your phone. Like, we all agreed by sitting here, you agree to the rules and there are rules. And I tend to be that person. I don't like this term that people used to use, Karen, because in my experience, a lot of quote unquote Karens are heroes, actually. And they are standing on the wall. They are saving us from the barbarism of people who just don't want to think about anyone else, who just don't want to pay attention to any rules, who have no consideration for their fellow human beings. But a man asks someone on the subway to lower the volume on his speakerphone conversation. And the person, the quote teen, we can look at the statistics and have about a 95% probability of knowing who this teen is in terms of profile. He shot him to death. Shot him to death for asking, hey, can you lower the volume on that? Then the person gets really angry. The quote unquote teen, probably 18 or 19. The way they deploy this word teen is so interesting, because when you're 19, are you technically a teen? Yes, but you're also a fully legal adult in all matters, save drinking and rental cars, I think. I don't think there's anything else that you are barred from at 19. I also think it's worth noting that there are 17-year-olds who join the Marine Corps, and correct me any of you leathernecks out there, if I'm wrong, but I believe that you can get permission. I think people have joined the Marine Corps at 17. I think my friend DJ Shipley, former Navy SEAL, I think he joined the Navy at 17. So, you know, this notion of like, oh, it's a teen. There is a world of difference in every respect. And especially those of you who are parents and have raised your children through to adulthood know this. The difference between a 13-year-old and an 18-year-old and just understanding of the world and culpability and everything else is massive. So to call both a teen when you're talking about a violent murder, okay, well, there's a whole lot more culpability, and usually capability as well for somebody who's 18 or 19. Anyway, I'll talk more about that. We have some updates also on the California vote count election situation and Graham Plattner. They're going with Graham Plattner, everybody, up in Maine. They have not decided that this guy is, I don't know, dare I say, too toxic? Is that the preferred way to describe him? But a couple things. Let's get to the national policy level, and then I will want to drill down on the crime situation. And, of course, our lines are open. We'd love to chat with you. If you have any questions you want. Guys, is Clay testifying? Is he done, or is there more coming up? Let me know, because I was going to say, if you have any specific things that you want addressed about the NFL stuff, maybe he could answer in one of his breaks. Because again, I don't know. It's something about antitrust and football games. That's not something I'm that into. So, President Trump, first of all, signed the Secure America Act this morning to fully fund CBP and Immigration and Custom Enforcement. Now, this is good for a variety of reasons. One, it is the president following through on not only, of course, funding these agencies, but also pushing back the focus to securing our border. Here, this is cut two. This is Trump this morning, just before we came on air, about an hour before, at the White House. Here he is. Play it.
1: This morning, I'm thrilled to sign the Secure America Act to immediately and fully fund the Department of Homeland Security through the end of my term. So we won't have that to be talking about anymore.
2: It's good. No, we will not, sir.
1: We'll give the heroes of ICE and Border Patrol, and that's what they are, the heroes, what they have to go through to keep us safe, the support and resources they need to defend our borders, protect our homeland, and to keep America safe.
0: So they're funded, which is good. Now we need to see a massive effort. I think this is very important for the midterm elections. It's also just important for the country to focus in on the agenda of rule of law when it comes to immigration. And that means a whole lot of deportations, of course, maintaining a secure border. This is one of the fundamental promises of Trump's second term. And I know they've been very active on it. I know the numbers reflect that this has been something that they are achieving, at least in part, or they are in progress on. They are making progress on it. But this stuff with Iran, I'm going to tell you right now, everybody who's, we've gone from, oh, wait, why are we, don't talk about the Iran thing. It's just helping the Democrats or whatever, to, guys, you've got people who are ringing the alarm bell inside the GOP who are saying that this price issue is going to be a real problem for us in the midterms. You can disagree with it. I can disagree with it. And I don't like it, meaning I don't want people to be making determinations about the future of this republic based upon short-term gas prices. But that is political reality. We live in reality here. We do not do the manufactured delusion stuff. And you've had food prices now, a whole range of things going up. As of this morning, gasoline is up 40%. Fuel oil is up 59%. Inflation 4.2% today overall. But things like, you know, meat is up about 8%. I mean, a whole bunch of different foodstuffs, daily necessity items are more expensive. So prices, because of this Iran situation, have started to trend in the wrong direction. This is not politically fatal. I'm not saying it's not worth it necessarily to try to prevent Iran from getting a nuclear weapon. I'm just saying Trump now, with his team, looking at the issue of immigration as something to really focus in on alongside prices, but immigration between now and Election Day could make a huge difference, because it's go time, right? This is it. I mean, Trump really has one more year after the midterm to implement the agenda before we get into a presidential election year. There'll be things he can do. There'll be executive orders, et cetera. But if we lose control of the House, you're limited. If you lose control of the Senate, you're really limited in what Trump will be able to accomplish. So, you know, you have to think of it in those terms. You've basically got one more. If we hold the line in this midterm election, which is going to require the GOP to have a focus on domestic issues, specifically the economy and the border, or the economy and immigration. If we hold the line, then you have another year where really important things can get done. If we lose, obviously we keep fighting. We never we're happy warriors, but it's going to be a lot more challenging. So that's why Trump's executive order, I'm sorry, Trump rather, not, it's not an executive order. That's why Trump signing the Secure America Act, the law to fully fund CBP and ICE, is a strong move. We need more of that. We'll bring you some more of the highlights from Trump this morning. We'll also talk a bit about the aftermath of the Carmelo Anthony verdict, verdict of guilty of murder, and it was the right outcome. But the conversation around this now tells us a lot about both criminal justice and racial dynamics in America that we need to examine as a country. We need to examine them honestly. Okay, now my cell phone company is something I want to talk to you about, PureTalk. 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

0: Welcome back into Clay and Buck. Light us up with your talkbacks, my friends. We're going to dive into the highlights of Trump's press conference from, he just went for an hour. It was a Trump-a-thon. The guy's incredible. So much stamina. We also have some great guests today on the program. Senator Rand Paul will be with us, and he was with President Trump when he was signing that Secure America Act to fully fund CBP and ICE. You can talk to him a bit about that, what it does and why that's so important. Also get his read, I think, on where things, how things are looking with the Senate. And he might have a little bit of a sour note on the Iran inflation situation. But hey, guys, we always tell you the truth. You know, that's the thing. I view you all like Clay and I have the same attitude about this. We really do. We view you all like family members. So we're all on the same team. But sometimes you're going to be like, I don't like what you're saying on that thing. But if it's the truth, and I think it's the truth, rather, I'm going to tell it to you. So I'm a little concerned about that inflation piece for sure. I know people are really ticked off about gas prices. And I'm trying to convince my wife to get a Tesla, but that's a whole other conversation. We also have Ann Coulter is going to join us. Trust me, I think you're going to really enjoy hearing her analysis of the Carmelo Anthony case and some of the brouhaha around it, if you will. She is always fierce in her defense of justice. So we'll talk about that with her for sure, and I think that will be great. That's the third hour of the program. Coming up here, though, here's where things stand as of this morning. Trump is now, Trump is setting the table a bit with this press conference. We're going into a summer season where things are going to slow down quite a bit. Congress is going to go into recess, and there's still negotiations ongoing about the Iran Strait of Hormuz situation. There's the Israel piece of this as well, and making sure that there's a ceasefire at multiple angles. I really believe that there's still time to get this trending in the right direction so that there won't be a political comeuppance, if you will, for this as of the midterm election results. We also have to look at what's going on with California. Steve Hilton still very much in it to win it. But we'll talk to tomorrow, Ryan Gerdusky, about the vote counting and just what a mess all that is. Because like I say, got to be specific. You know, I'm heading up to an event here with some of my iHeart colleagues later today. And I'm going to tell you the truth. I have two pairs of pants packed. 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
14: But very simply, the radical left Democrats, and I look forward to the day when I don't call them Democrats anymore. And I won't if they do their job. If they want to stop crime, if they want to lower taxes, if they want to do the common, the education, the good things. There's so many things we can do together. I look forward to the day that I don't call them Democrats anymore. And there'll be that day, I think, I hope. But
0: the day will come.
14: In Congress, and they voted with the cartels, the terrorists, the gang members, the drug dealers, the human traffickers, the child predators. And our great Republican majorities voted to protect law-abiding American citizens.
0: The day will come, he says, when I might not call them the Dumbocrats. I don't know if that day will come, actually. I think I know Trump pretty well. I'm not sure that that day will ever actually. But it could, theoretically. He's right. It could theoretically happen. Let's just take a look at this for a second. You have President Trump's second term. I'm looking at all the stats here from CBP data. Illegal immigration at historic lows. Interior enforcement and deportations ramped up significantly. So you have fiscal year 2025, Southwest Border Patrol apprehensions, 230,000. That is the lowest, my friends, since 1970. So that's 56 years. Okay, think about that. Monthly trends under Trump, consistently low, often under 9 to 10,000 Southwest apprehensions per month. Now, note this. Apprehensions are a number that's really interesting, because if you look at what happened under Biden, because they were inviting people, the apprehensions were so high that you knew the border was essentially flooded, because they were only able to catch a certain amount before the whole system is overwhelmed. So, you know, if you're apprehending 10,000, 12,000 a day, okay, with Trump, it has been 9,000 maybe a month. So those are people who are trying to run drugs in, maybe trying to sneak in, because they know if they get any kind of if they get caught by Border Patrol, they're actually going to get turned around and deported. But when you have 10,000 a day coming in, it's a free for all. I actually saw this at the southern border myself, where it was just people were showing up. They were turning themselves in. And then a mile down the border, people were going across. If you're at the Rio Grande, it's go fast boats across, little speed boats, or people were just running or getting in a pickup truck. It was a free for all. That's the best way. It was like a jailbreak across our southern borders. People running everywhere, and some were walking because they were turning themselves in, because you couldn't handle it, because everyone knew that they were going to get to stay under Biden. And that's what happened. A disaster. You know, Trump is trying to fix this, but it's really hard. If somebody, think about it this way. If somebody allowed a flood at the top floor of your house, and they allowed the water to get up to, you know, knee height, it's a lot harder to deal with what happens below. It's a lot harder to deal with it after the fact than to just turn off the flood, than to prevent in the first place, right? Same thing with illegal immigration. So, by the way, that was the earlier months. It's actually down. Apprehensions are down to more like 6,000 now, because people know, oh, they're actually serious. The word gets around to the illegal migrant community, to the smugglers, to the cartels. Oh, Trump is not playing games here. So you have less apprehensions going on because they realize the chance of getting into the country is so much lower. So the risk profile for the lawbreakers here, for the criminals, is much higher. So this is all very, very good. Deportations and removals. So you're at about fiscal year 25. Again, I pulled this data from CBP and other sites. Fiscal year 25, you're at 442,000. Now, that's not a lot when you think about the 10 plus million illegals that came in the country. However, we have seen a large number of over 2.2 million. I think it's more like 2.4 million, but over, let's say, 2.4 million-ish self-deportations. So you have 3 million people under Trump in a year and a half who are not supposed to be in this country who are gone. It's larger than the city of Chicago by population. That would be the second biggest city in actually, how big is L.A.? Guys, I don't know how big L.A. is. L.A. is like many. The whole notion of Los Angeles as a city is kind of, it's like many cities connected. L.A. County is vast. So put that aside. But the point is, it's huge. 3 million people is a lot. But this is why I was telling you, you've got to now get to more here. You've got to get this number. I don't want to say these are rookie numbers and we want to pump those numbers up, but I kind of do want to say that. Because if Trump can get a few million more before the end of his term, not only does that dramatically decrease the pressure that all these illegals have put on the system, particularly in New York and the major cities, and you're seeing all the fraud that's going on. I mean, isn't that incredible? When we had Steve Hilton on, and you know, God bless him. He's just, he is ice skating uphill with his whole California, but he's doing it. I mean, he's actually gaining ground, but it's a tough

0: I mean, it's tied into the economy in so many ways that it's hard to even separate them as these issues that aren't completely interrelated. Long term, it's as important as anything. I mean, you could say the economy and immigration, I think, are the two most important domestic issues and therefore the most important issues that we face as a country. And demographics are destiny, and all, or demographics is destiny, is it plural? All these things really matter. And so that's why I wanted to give you that, those numbers. And that's why Trump signing that law this morning to fund CBP and ICE. This is really important, because as these numbers increase, it shows what is possible. And for the next administration, hopefully Republican administration, whether it's Vance or Rubio or whomever, they can say, guys, this work needs to continue. Where we have been up to this point has been a series of lies about, just the biggest lies about immigration. Whether it was in term one, walls don't work. These are asylum seekers. They're not asylum seekers. They're scammers. They're not seeking asylum. They want to skip the immigration line, get to stay in the country and get access to welfare and the American benefits as fast as possible. That's what, millions and millions of people, that was what was going on. I was exposing that at the time and doing a lot of research into that, but that became widespread Democrat talking point, that there are asylum seekers, that the wall won't help, walls don't work, that you can't secure the border. That really became the Biden position. It's just too, it's broken. You know what will fix our broken border? The Biden Democrats were always implying, if not outright saying, amnesty. Rewarding everybody who came illegally, that's going to stop more illegals. That was their baseline theory. That was the quintessential fraud. That was the pinnacle lie that the Democrats were offering on that issue. Trump has secured the border. Trump has deportations happening in the millions now. Let's just say removals and or self-deportations in the millions. And that shows what is possible, and it shows that we do not have to just allow our borders to dissolve and our country to fade away into an economic zone, into a place where there are different sets of laws depending on who you are and where you arrive and all this stuff. So that part of it is, I think, really encouraging. All right, now on Iran. This was other news from the press conference just before we came on the air here. This is cut 21. Trump says, we're hitting Iran today. Listen.
1: If they had a nuclear weapon, there'd be no Israel, there'd be no Middle East, and they would have absolutely shot at us. So we'll see what happens. But we hit them hard yesterday, and we're going to hit them again hard today, in case you miss it, in case you don't turn on your television set. And we'll see what happens with the deal. We were really close to a deal, but they keep tapping us along. They keep playing us for suckers, because you know what? They dealt with some very stupid presidents. I have to say that. I'm embarrassed to say it. Some very stupid people were sitting here.
0: He's saying we're going to keep the pressure on, and eventually we're going to get where we need to be with the Iranians on this deal. Like I said, there's still the time. If we were sitting here with the numbers, how they are currently looking on some of this stuff, and it were late August or early September, I'd say things are getting a little tight. I think there's still time to get things right-sized or right-sided on this, and that's my most optimistic view of it. I'll say that. I've known, as you know, that the negotiations are going to drag on, and there was no deal imminent for a few months now, because I know how Middle Eastern negotiations work, and that means that Trump is going to have to figure out a way to break through this logjam. I think I am hopeful he'll be able to do it. All right. 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

0: Welcome back in here to Clay and Buck. We will get some calls and talkbacks as they come in. We have some interesting stuff coming in from Trump. I wanted to know this one, guys. This is 24. So Pulte is going to be Trump's interim director of national intelligence. He does not have an intel background at all, but he does have a management background, a private sector business guy management background. And Trump spoke about this, but notably to me, he said they're thinking about really shaking things up at the DNI as an institution, as a bureaucracy, and this is something we've talked about here on the show. So listen to 24.
1: You posted about Pulte and that he'd be starting the job early. You said he's going to be downsizing the DNI. Can you talk about your
2: thinking? Well, yeah, people have wanted that downsize for a long time. But many people don't want it at all. A lot of people thought it was a duplication. He's done a great job at Fannie Mae. And, you know, you take Fannie Mae. The value of that has increased so much since I've been in charge. And I put him in charge as soon as I got here. And he's done an amazing job. Could be worth $1 trillion.
1: That's a pretty different portfolio, though.
2: Well, it is, I know. But, you know, smart people are smart people. I always say I'd rather have smart than experience, but experience is good, too. I would say this. He's going to be there for a short while we pick somebody else. We're interviewing 5 different people. They're all very good, very different. And we'll put somebody there. But people want it downsized.
0: It should be downsized. I think it should be downsized to zero, actually, over time. And there's plenty of reasons that I've discussed with you before here on the program for that. Most notably, it is a coordination agency that does not have the necessary authority to force any coordination. So if the CIA and the NSA are in some squabble about that, and if you've never worked in the intel community, I know that sounds like what, but it happens all the time, all the time. These agencies are always having some food fight over whose food it is. You know, who's in charge, who has primacy, whose information, who gets to get into the White House to see the president on this or whatever it is. The DNI is supposed to be a coordination agency, but really you should just give that, honestly, you should just give that authority to the CIA director and allow them, allow the CIA to do this. So that's what I think needs to happen. I think the CIA should just have that role for the intel community. And going forward, that will save us a lot of taxpayer dollars and a lot of nonsense. Because let me tell you something. The CIA director does not feel like the DNI calls the shots. Just going to tell you that right now, okay? Just the way it is. And the CIA director cannot be fired by the DNI, nor can really any of the, you know, CIA personnel. And so the whole thing is a bureaucratic mess. They're over, you can just Google it. You'll see there's over 1,000 employees of the DNI. What are they all doing? What are they doing? Of course it's duplicative. There's no special authority that the DNI has. They just get it. It's just another voice squabbling inside the intel community tent. So there needs to be massive reform in the intel community in general and the IC, as we call it. But beyond that, you know, I just think if Pulte's going in there to just be kind of the bureaucratic hatchet man and take care of some business before they have another DNI in there, maybe it actually makes sense. He does not know anything about intelligence, but he's a smart guy, according to Trump, and so he'll be able to figure it out. And he's got a limited mission set. So now it makes more sense. If they're not going to keep him in there for the long haul, because then it would be, you know, this is not a learn-on-the-job situation. So anyway, I am, I'm just saying, we talk about it here on the show. Trump is like, some people are saying get rid of the DNI. Like, yeah, like us. And I think that would be a big savings, and it could help to bring back some streamlining and some sanity into that part of the world. So yeah, that's something that's very good. I want to dive into the Carmelo Anthony verdict here coming up in a second and just have a discussion about crime in general. I'm sure a lot of you are going to have some very pointed opinions on this as well. So definitely get on the lines, give us the talkbacks, and we'll be back with you here shortly.
3: 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Speaking truth and having fun. Clay Travis and Buck Sexton. 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
11: It's 2 o'clock. I'm Dave Bohl. Cloudy skies overhead in Des Moines. Here's what's trending on WHO. Americans are paying more for most goods. Annual inflation rose to 4.2% in May, the highest rate in 3 years. Numbers out today from the Bureau of Labor Statistics show the rate rose from 3.8% in April, which aligns with what markets were expecting. A motorcyclist who killed an East High student in Des Moines last fall faces up to 12 years in prison. The Polk County Attorney's Office says 23-year-old Kalen Minders is pleading guilty to charges of vehicular homicide and OWI. Police say Minders was traveling 25 miles an hour over the speed limit when he hit 15-year-old Santiago Roan in September of 2025. Roan was on foot when the crash occurred. Evidence also shows Minders had marijuana in his system. He'll be sentenced on July 29th. Central Iowa homeowners may be seeing brown lawns under the current watering ban, but experts say that doesn't mean the grass is dead.
12: It's a natural adaptation for the types of grasses like Kentucky bluegrass and fescue that we grow in our lawns. And we don't always love the look of it, but it is something that the lawn can do during the hot, dry summer to help it survive.
11: Aaron Style, consumer horticulture extension specialist at Iowa State University. Central Iowa Waterworks has issued a stage 3 water warning to manage record high nitrate levels in source water. New York is now the first state in the nation to mandate that ads disclose if they used AI-generated actors. Governor Kathy Hochul's first-in-the-nation AI regulations are getting a thumbs up from SAG-AFTRA, the union that represents actors, saying it creates much-needed guardrails. I'm Dave Bohl. Our next update at 2:30. Breaking news and severe weather as it happens on Des Moines News, Weather, and Traffic Station News Radio 1040. 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

0: Second hour of Clay and Buck kicks off right now. Thank you so much for being here with us. And the Carmelo Anthony verdict came down right after we finished this program yesterday. We hadn't had a chance to talk to you about the result. It was looking like a conviction was likely right as we were finishing up yesterday, because usually when a jury in a case like this comes back quickly, I think it's bad for the defense. Right, that's the general rule of thumb. Obviously not ironclad, but that usually is the way that it goes. And this whole thing is a tragedy. It's heartbreaking for the Metcalf family. Also, you know, this Carmelo Anthony fellow is a young man who's also basically thrown his life away. He will be able to have a relationship with God from prison, hopefully, and can repent. And, you know, this is where this is heading, my friends, because he got 35 years. He got a hefty sentence. He will be eligible for parole, I think, after 15 years. So if he is now 19, he will be, 30? Oh, gosh. I never should try to do math on the fly on the show. But 34 years old when he gets out for parole. And that's if the parole board said maybe they will not let him out. That's obviously also subject to the determination of those individuals in the future. But here's the long and the short of it. He was somewhere at a high school track meet that he wasn't supposed to be. High school kids sometimes will, you know, say things to each other, whether especially in a sports environment, that can be a little bit abrasive or maybe even aggressive. But you're in high school. There are people around you. There are adults. There are folks present. You shouldn't pull out a knife and stab somebody in the heart and kill them for no good reason whatsoever. This is a very straightforward. This is a choice. This is a choice between civilization and barbarism. That's it. Is it wrong? Can we as a society clearly say it is wrong to take out a knife? I mean, also, I just to note this, you know, a long time ago, I actually had, and I'm by no means an expert, but I had some basic edged weapons training when I was in the agency. And a part of that was, or a big part of it's actually in the early days, anatomy and understanding bleeds. To pull out a knife and to stab someone right in the heart, you know, he could have pulled out his knife and like slashed at Metcalf's midsection or something, you know, maybe cut him. By the way, that also would be criminal and should go to prison, but obviously Austin Metcalf would be recovered and at home with his family. You know, to jam your knife into someone's heart, to go for a fatal stab under those situations, it was vicious. It was demonic. There's, you know what you're doing when you do that. And it's actually not that easy to kill somebody with one movement of an edged weapon, unless you know what you're doing. There are only a few places where you'd be able to go, and that was one of them. So he went for a killing strike right off the bat. And it's just so just horrific. And so it's important that this was severely punished. I know there are people who are saying this should be a death penalty case for Anthony. You know, there's pretty clear in the statutes, this would really not qualify, I think. And that's why they didn't charge it as such, but it was charged as murder and he got a considerable sentence. So from a judicial perspective, I think this was all handled properly. Then there's the stuff around this issue. Okay. Then there's the people who are raising money for Carmelo Anthony, who are claiming that this was a case of self-defense, that this was somehow indicative of like white racism or something like this. And on the one hand, you know, you could just try to wave your hand at this and say, well, there's very stupid people of all, you know, of all types and colors and persuasions. There are dumb people of all kinds out there. And maybe we just have a collection of particularly stupid people outside of the Carmelo Anthony courthouse. But some of the narratives that are being shared outside that courthouse, you'll also see in social media. You'll also see reflected from major news outlets and from left-wing commentators. And that, I think, is particularly troubling about all this. I want to give you, just so you can hear this, some of the things that people were saying outside this courthouse. And I then want to unpack how could... These things are so crazy that you have to wonder, how could anyone think this? But then you stop and you realize it's a lot more widespread, these sentiments, which are quite honestly just at their core, at their baseline, anti-white. There are, in fact, people of all races, and I know this a bit from my time where I was kind of traveling the world a bit and working for the government and dealing with racial animus. People who hate other people based upon their race, their skin color, exists all over the world. All over the world. In fact, America is a particularly non-racist country today. Today. I'm not saying 100, 150 years ago, but today it is a country that far exceeds others and certainly any other of its size when you talk about racism and racial tolerance. And in this country, we've gotten so used to hearing a narrative of like a hierarchical racism that we have been told by the academy, by the media, academy, you know, universities, by the media, even by the government in different ways, that black animus or hatred toward white people is not possible. It's not something you're allowed to talk about. The problem with that is that's a lie. It's real. There are, the same way they'll say, do you not believe in racism in America today? A white person will be asked, are you saying there is no racism? It's a little bit like people saying, well, are you saying there is no climate change? No, of course there's racism. And by the way, of course the climate is changing. But everything that you think that follows from that does not follow from that basic affirmative statement necessarily, right? So you also have to start with, are there black people who have, because of narratives of victimization and systemic racism and all these, you know, and the BLM movement and these different things, are there some black people in this country who have an irrational animus, a racism, if you will, toward white people? The answer is undoubtedly yes. Of course it is. By the way, there are Asian people who are racist about black people. There are Latino people who are racist about it, and vice versa. You see where I'm going. I mean, this exists, of course, in all different forms, creeds, colors, and everything else. But we have to start from that baseline understanding to understand how it is that a woman, let's go to cut four here. A woman outside of the Carmelo Anthony trial was saying this. Play cut four.
1: What do you want us to do? That's right. What do you want us to do at this point? What? I'm lost for words. I don't know what to do. I got five boys. I don't know what. I ain't got nothing to tell them no more. You can't walk away no more.
2: Rest in peace, Trayvon Martin.
0: What do I tell my five boys? Don't stab someone in the heart for no reason. There we go. Not actually a hard question to answer. What do I tell my five boys? Don't do something heinous and monstrous and kill someone. The most basic and straightforward thing in any society, the most obvious moral position is don't murder people. Don't murder your fellow human beings. That's what happened here. So what is the part of this that is surprising? Here's another protester. This is cut five. Listen to this. Play it.
3: What was it like?
4: What was it like?
3: When the verdict was read.
4: I feel like it was designed to protect white people, the system, and it was not designed to protect black people. It's self-defense.
0: No, it's quite obviously not self-defense. If that is self-defense, self-defense has no meaning. If what Carmelo Anthony did is self-defense, anyone in America at any time who feels like someone accidentally or not, bump them in the shoulder, walking past them in the grocery store aisle, could just pull out a pistol and shoot them there. Self-defense. He assaulted me, bumped my shoulder. I thought my life was in jeopardy. If you are unreasonable in your use of force, there must be consequences, or else the use of force then becomes completely open-ended to people who want to prey upon their fellow human beings. And by the way, this just goes on and on. I mean, play cut three. This is protesters outside.
3: What's his name?
5: Carmelo!
3: What's his name?
5: Carmelo!
3: Say his name!
5: Carmelo!
3: What's his name?
5: Carmelo!
3: What do we want?
5: Justice!
3: What do we want?
5: Yeah!
3: What do we want?
5: Justice!
3: What do we want?
5: Yeah!
3: What do we want?
5: Justice!
3: What do we want?
0: So you have mobs of, again, I did not see any non-black people in the footage. I wasn't at the trial. I think we may have some in the scene. You have black trial. Clearly, a black young girl. That trial. OJ situation is really so many. To this, and they're this with that specificity. Some pop community. Victim onset. Any of anywhere around fellow America. In eight come, we have to be for aim. For them to say, First Amendment, of course, would be for people to misconstrue times, maybe a little on criminal justice, 1% of the black community in a place like New York, where I grew up, or any number of other cities that commits a vast majority of all violent crime. Well, no, I think actually I'm the advocate for the 99% of the black community that just wants to live like everybody else in peace and freedom and security with rule of law. So I am their advocate. And to be their advocate means being honest about where the problem is, which is in a, and Trump even spoke about it today. He said about 2% of, and that's of the overall population, by the way, not the black population, but about 2% of the overall population in any city is basically committing all the serious violent crime. I don't care what color they are, white, black, Asian, Hispanic. If you are the problem of violent crime in your community, you must be dealt with and dealt with severely, because the rest of us, including the vast majority of black, Hispanic, you know, everybody, Asian, I don't want to keep saying it, of everybody else, has a right to not be victimized. We have a right to live in peace and security. We have a right to not be stabbed in the heart at a track meet because somebody didn't have good enough parenting to explain to him you don't stab someone in the heart because they tell you to go back to your school's tent. We should not have to live like that. And we should all be able to speak about it in that way. So, by the way, there's more on this criminal justice conversation that I want to have with you. It has to do with this, what happened in New York. And this one hits home for me because, you know, I am that guy who will often speak up and say something when someone is being disrespectful to people around them and being rude. I do it in a polite fashion. But man, people say stuff to me sometimes that I'm like, oof. I guess it's a good thing I'm a public figure. I don't want to get into a scrap here, but you'd be surprised how aggressive and vicious people can be when they're clearly in the wrong. They can be sitting under a sign that says, don't do the thing you're doing, and they're on private property. And you can have the manager come over and say to them, hey, can you not do that? And they'll get mad at you for for asking the manager to enforce the stated rules of the house. Someone got shot over this in New York. We'll talk about it in just a moment. Rapid radios are the 2026 version, this super updated high-tech version of walkie-talkies. They're incredible. 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
0: You know, I was mentioning before on this Carmelo Anthony case how I'm also, of course, seeing some very clear-headed, insightful, and highly ethical takes from members of the black community in this country. And a lot of them are on the right, people that agree with me politically, but some are just black people that see this for what it is. Jason Whitlock over at The Blaze wrote, so-called, this is a quote, so-called black culture teaches black people to aggressively troll white people in hopes of triggering disrespect that justifies a violent physical conflict. That black culture always seeks escalation of conflict, never peaceful resolution. Well, that's from Jason Whitlock. Is that true? Are there people in the black community who are of the left who want to debate that issue or willing to discuss it? 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

0: Welcome back in here to Clay and Buck. So we were talking about the Carmelo Anthony conviction, and we're getting some talkbacks and calls back in on this one. Here is, this is an important point from the trial. Jay from Sacramento listens on KFBK. This is what he had to say. Hit C, guys.
1: Hey, I just want to clear up. Did Austin Metcalf actually put his hands on Carmelo? There's lots of people online saying that he was beating him, people outside the courthouse.
0: It's a very good question. There were multiple, and I went through the transcript of the testimony here. There were multiple eyewitnesses. Remember, this was done in full view of lots of people. This wasn't like behind the bleachers with no one watching. There were multiple eyewitnesses who all basically said that Metcalf put a hand on Anthony's shoulder to start to move him out of the tent. Anthony was asked 15 times by individuals in the tent to leave. He was not welcome there. He was not supposed to be there based on these sort of high school event rules. You know, it would be like if somebody from the opposing team came and sat on your bench. Like, you know, you're not supposed to be there. Rules that everybody else was fine obeying and respecting. And there is dispute among the witnesses, discrepancy among the witnesses as to whether it was more of a hand on the shoulder to guide him out or something of a shove, right? Like shoved his shoulder. He did not strike him. He was not beating him. He did not have his hands around his throat or anything like that. A shove on the shoulder. Another important part of this is Anthony kept saying, touch me and see what happens. Touch me and see what happens. Knowing that he had a knife ready to go at this high school event. Now, some people do not understand how self-defense law works. As somebody who does conceal carry here, both sometimes a knife and or a pistol in Florida, I have to be very well acquainted with this. And I know it's different state to state, to be clear, but there's some basic principles that are pretty common across all states on this one. And one of them is just, it has to be proportionate. You know, you have to be in credible fear. And this is what I meant by, if somebody is walking past me on the street and I'm looking at my phone and we bump shoulders and I say, oh, I'm sorry. If they pull out a gun and shoot me at point blank range because they said that they were scared and they felt like they were under assault, they're going to go to prison. Okay. You have to have more than just like, somebody came into physical touch with me. You know, if somebody tapped me on the shoulder and it's an old friend, I could theoretically turn around and stab them because I say, oh, my God, I was assaulted on the street. They made physical contact with me. A jury is going to say, no, you killed someone. That's murder. You had no justification to do it. It has to be a reasonable level of force for a reasonable perception of threat. Okay, so that. So because everyone goes, oh, but he made physical contact. These are high school kids. Do you think about what that rule would then mean? I mean, I got into a couple of scraps when I was in high school with people. You know, nothing serious. I wasn't some tough guy or anything, but, you know, grabbing and shoving and stuff. And, you know, this kind of stuff happened. Imagine if you could just carry a knife around that if anyone touched you, you just stab him in the face. Touch me first. Stab him in the face. You're high school students. Go to the dean. Right? I mean, you know, go to a teacher and be like, expel this kid. You're going to stab him? So all these people that are trying to now say, oh, but he made physical contact so that. No, they're wrong. They don't understand the law and they don't understand ethics. And what they're saying is stupid. So here we go. We have unidentified listener from San Antonio listens on WOAI. This is D. Let's hear what this gentleman has to say.
2: Man, what you expect? Got an old white judge, a black boy talking to a white woman, and the cracker come over, want him to leave. What you expect? You think they gonna give him self-defense? No, they gonna give him murder. I'm surprised they didn't give him death penalty. Because he's a black boy talking to a white woman.
0: I mean, that's just unfortunately ignorant and wrong on every level. Wrong as a matter of law, wrong on the facts. But just to give you a sense, I mean, we have people even who are listening to the show who are going to disagree with me on this, and they're free to disagree. They're free to be wrong. This was the right outcome in this case, and the whole thing is very sad, and it's just all lost. It's all bad. This whole situation. But I want to also just move to, because I mentioned this thing of Carmelo Anthony, what really instigated the whole thing is he didn't think the rules applied to him, too. He didn't want to. I mean, and you can say, oh, it's not a law. Yeah, but it's an understood, civilized way to interact with your high school peers, that you have your tent, they have their tent. It's a competitive event. You know, you're not supposed to be. Everybody else was fine with the rules. He thought the rules didn't apply to him. And then he, instead of saying, oh my gosh, you guys are right, I'm sorry, I'll head over to, you know, the other tent or something, he wanted to, he knew he had a knife, and he wanted to throw down. And now he's going to spend at least 15 years in prison for it, maybe longer. There was an incident in New York City that just happened. And this is something that I think really does hit home for a lot of us. This is, it was on Monday, a bus passenger named Jonathan Pettigrew, 41 years old, asked a, quote, teen to lower his phone volume on a public bus. And this is the WABC report from New York on this. Play 11.
3: It started with an argument about someone yelling too loudly on his phone, and it ended in gunfire and a 41-year-old man dead, and it happened on an MTA bus. Surveillance video shows passengers running off that bus moments after gunshots rang out, including at least one rider with a baby stroller. According to police, the victim told the suspect to keep it down. An argument ensued, and then the gunman shot the victim in his abdomen on a BX36 bus. It happened yesterday around 2:30 in the afternoon at White Plains Road and East Tremont Avenue. The suspect then fled on foot southbound on White Plains Road. He's described as a young man, possibly a teenager, wearing a white shirt at the time. The victim, identified by police as Jonathan Pettigrew, was rushed to Jacoby Hospital, where he later died.
0: I think they're missing a data point there from the description of the suspect. A teenager wearing a white t-shirt. Did anyone notice if the teenager had hair? Did anyone notice if the teenager was of a certain skin color? Remember, this is somebody who has fled at large, just murdered somebody. And this is a news report. This is about public safety now, right? Got to get the word out. Okay, I'm glad that they got the word out about a teenager wearing a t-shirt. That's going to help. That's really narrowing it down, isn't it? But you see, we all see, there are these invisible but omnipresent rules about criminal justice and about these issues that were about racial issues. We're all supposed to, what? How about just fairness, sanity, and equality? How about the truth? We just always say the truth. That would be a good place to start, wouldn't it, on all of this? But I would just note that I see this...

0: as a dare. The whole point is to provoke anger and annoyance in those around him, which serves two purposes depending on the response he's hoping for. Number one, if everyone bites their tongues, the antisocial jerk gets to tell himself that he's such a badass, no one would ever dare speak up. Or two, if someone confronts him, he finds his excuse to scratch a violent itch. Understand that saying something to these people will also often come with a risk of violent confrontation, end quote. It's absolutely true. People do things like this. It reminds me also of the dirt bike takeovers on the streets of New York City. They're daring anyone to say anything. They're daring the cops to even try to stop them. It's meant to show a power dynamic at play. We, the people doing the antisocial thing, do what we want. And if you try to enforce social norms, if you try to enforce respect for fellow human beings, we'll punch you, we'll stab you, maybe we'll shoot you. That is a common enough thing now that people need to be warned about it. And I think about this sometimes too. You know, I will have, you know, everyone has these kinds of incidents. You know, I'm amazed at also, unfortunately, it seems like the bad guys, the people that like to do this stuff, the more they get away with it, the more that happens. It's a bit like graffiti in a city. The more you see graffiti, the more graffiti happens. And the more people think, you know, but just to be clear, there are rules in the subway. This isn't like some, oh, but I'm getting the manager. You're not allowed to have like a boombox blasting. You're not allowed to do these things. I'm on an airplane these days because I fly commercial like everybody else. I'm on an airplane and there's about a 70% chance that some jerk, by the way, could be, you know, anybody actually. I mean, this is one where you get everybody's kind of an equal, meaning different profiles, male, female, you know, white, black. I've actually never seen an Asian do it, to be fair, but white, black, Hispanic, you know, I see a lot of people do it. They do the, I'm going to have like my iPad with no headphones. And they're told at the beginning of the flight, please, you must use headphones. Very annoying and distracting to everyone else who's probably trying to read or watch their own thing or maybe sleep, that you're just blasting this. People just don't care. And they get indignant about it. Now, a lot of this, I think, also comes from just the lack of like male role models and also father figures in society these days. There's a deeper conversation here, but I know it sounds grandiose, but for the purposes of maintaining civilization, we actually need to be able to socially enforce norms. And we need to call out this kind of antisocial behavior. And anybody who gets violent in response to it needs to be severely punished. Because that's the way that you can actually stop it. That's the message that needs to be sent. 40 years past his presidency, Ronald Reagan is still referenced and referred to as a great president, and for good reason. He strengthened our resolve and made us proud Americans. He was also a president who looked after our allies, including Israel. Freedoms have endured in Israel as they have here. Reagan said, in our talks, we paid special attention to two issues, our commitment to Israel's security and well-being, and our shared desire to move forward together for a just and lasting peace between Israel and its Arab neighbors. A strong, secure Israel is a shared interest. 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
12: Welcome back in here to Play and Buck. And we have some talkbacks. We have some callers. Let's do talkback first up here. From Gus from Minnesota. This is Talkback B. He's upset with us.
13: Karens are heroes. You guys are zeros. See ya. Switching you off.
12: Well, Gus, I will miss you. First of all, it's just me. Don't blame Clay. And we will miss you so. I just said in some context, my friend, there are times when someone actually does need to ask for the manager. There are times when someone does need to step up and say, turn off the, and often if it is a woman who does it, violence, if the offender is male, this kind of the peace and quiet offender, if you will, is less likely. Whereas if it's a man, often things can escalate very quickly to a violent, although sometimes they'll get violent with a woman too. So it's in that context that I'm saying that's good. You can disagree with that, but then you just wouldn't be particularly wise. And let's see who else we got here. We got Sean from Queens. What's going on, Sean? Is he still with us?
14: About the whole... Hello?
12: Yes, sir. You're on the air. Go ahead.
14: What's up, Buck? What really bothered me the most about our side regarding Carmelo Anthony was the preconceived notion of guilt. Because we didn't do that, or we didn't even allow that to happen with Daniel Penny, who I agreed was self-defense, but he killed an unarmed black man because of words. But we said it was self-defense, and we praised him and called him a hero. In the Carmelo Anthony situation, we went to this preconceived notion of guilt without knowing anything other than one side. I was a young black man growing up in South Jamaica, Queens, Buck. I carried a pocket knife at the tender age of 15 because things happen. I don't know why Carmelo had a knife. I don't know why he stabbed Austin. Maybe he couldn't scrap. Maybe he was a punk. I don't know. But we went to this preconceived notion of guilt.
12: Okay, Sean, I appreciate, thank you for calling in. I appreciate your perspective. I just want to address it before we get to the break here. A few things. The Sean Penny situation, there was video. So when you see video of an incident happen, you tend to have a better sense of what happened than in this case. We obviously had to rely on eyewitness testimony. There was a lot of eyewitness testimony, though. In terms of a preconceived notion, Sean, I agree that somebody should be presumed innocent until proven guilty. I didn't think that this was a particularly difficult case because of what happened, because of the initial eyewitness testimony was all consistent, black, white, everybody who saw this, it was consistent throughout. And look, this is where self-defense law is very, you know, a bedrock issue of self-defense law is, were you really under threat when you did this? Would a normal, reasonable person think so? Carmelo Anthony did not cross that threshold at all.
1: Speaking truth and having fun. Clay Travis and Buck Sexton. 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
1: It's 3 o'clock. I'm Dave Bohl. Mostly cloudy skies overhead in Des Moines this afternoon. Here's what's trending on WHO. A U.S. military action is drawing pushback from India as the country searches for three missing vessel crew members. U.S. Central Command announced today that the military disabled an oil tanker in the Gulf of Oman Tuesday after it said the vessel violated the ongoing naval blockade. India's foreign ministry condemned the attack and said that out of the 24 Indian crew on board, 21 have been rescued so far. A Grinnell man is pleading guilty in connection with a crash that killed an East High School student in Des Moines.
2: Police say 23-year-old Kalen Minders was driving his motorcycle 60 miles an hour when he hit 15-year-old Santiago Roan last September. Roan, a student athlete, was crossing Northeast 29th Street on foot. Evidence shows Minders had marijuana in his system and was speeding at the time of the crash. I'm Eva Basinger.
1: Minders faces 12 years in prison when he's sentenced on July 29th. A newly announced lawn watering ban across central Iowa means homeowners can't water their grass, but experts at Iowa State University say lawns can survive up to about 6 weeks without it.
3: If our lawns do enter dormancy and rain is scarce, then it can potentially see some decline. Usually we see kind of patches or spots within the yard that kind of die out.
1: Aaron Style, consumer horticulture extension specialist at Iowa State University. Central Iowa Water Works issued a stage 3 water warning to manage record high nitrate levels in source water. Style says if patches of grass die, early September is the ideal time to reseed and fix those areas. I'm Dave Bohl. Our next update at 3:30. Breaking news and severe weather as it happens on Des Moines News, Weather, and Traffic Station, News Radio 1040, WHO.
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0: Third hour, Clay and Buck kicks off now. We're joined by our friend Ann Coulter, 13-time New York Times bestselling author. 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Bill's got a great podcast she's doing over there. Ms. Coulter, always a pleasure. A lot of news to dive into with you. Can I just first, the Carmelo Anthony case, are you at all surprised that people dug in on this one the way that they did, given that it seemed like the facts were so clear from the beginning and only further verified from multiple eyewitness testimony? I don't see how this could... Why are people disputing the outcome here when it seems like it should be so obvious that this was the only just outcome?
1: Yes, 100% agree with you. And was I surprised? Well, that's my gift. I'm always surprised by behavior from the left. You know, a big line used to be, if everything could be exactly the same, how would you like to grow up black? And I've always said, well, one great thing about being white is we don't have to instantly take the side of any white criminal. I think there's only one group that does that. My column is at least in part about the Carmelo Anthony case this week. And I'm glad to say that apparently the group of supporters Carmelo Anthony had was relatively small. I don't think this does not rise to the level of the response to the OJ case. So I don't know, maybe we have advanced in this country. It seemed like some really nutty black people standing outside the courthouse and saying really heinous things. But, you know, there are a lot of nutty white people. You do not see them taking the side of whites who kill blacks, even when it's a justified killing, like with Jake Gardner, the bar owner who was put in a chokehold during a BLM protest, and white people just en masse turned against him, evicted him, disavowed him. The white DA cleared him and then assigns a black prosecutor to go get him. So Jake Gardner ends up committing suicide. I mean, even Derek Chauvin and Kim Potter, the police who killed black men, those were accidents. That was not an intentional, I'm plunging a knife into your heart. This was in the process of making an arrest to a resisting felon. What's another one? There was the white Hispanic. What was his name?
0: Zimmerman. Yeah, someone yelled Trayvon outside the courthouse. Yes, Trayvon Martin. Yes.
1: Trayvon. Yeah, that one. I think it's a little different when someone's knocked you down and is bashing your head into the concrete to claim self-defense than when someone pushes you.
0: I went to a pretty upscale Catholic school, and there was a lot of shoving and no plunging of knives into the center of people's chests, and that's a darn good thing. But can you explain, because I've cited this on the show before, your I forget which book you did this in, but I remember it. I remember, like, yep, that's true. The OJ verdict and the white guilt bank being closed.
1: Yes, that's sort of it's my book Mugged, Racial Demagoguery from the 70s to Obama. And it goes through a lot of the wild cases from Manhattan. When we were kids, you especially, it was like it is today, but I thought it went away after the OJ verdict. You know, every case would be a mini George Floyd case, and then the facts would turn out to be the opposite of what the New York Times had been slapping on its front page for 6 weeks or months, and the correction would run on page A18, like they were just going to whisper to you, oh yeah, everything we were telling you about, that wasn't true. And then the OJ verdict came, and people who weren't alive for that don't realize what a shock to the system this was. I mean, throughout America, in Burger Kings, at the prestigious Howard University Law School, on the Oprah show, on college campuses and high schools that were being filmed, almost in unison, black people erupted in cheers.
0: I remember it very, very pointedly. In my school, some of the black students and started running around the entire school, just yelling at everybody in your face and, like, laughing all over the school. And by the way, no one did anything about it. The deans, no one did anything.
1: Yes. Yes. Well, I mean, as a general matter, the liberal approach to making up for slavery and Jim Crow, which I agree with the concept of treating black people like children, I think is not working out that well. They are responsible adults with agency, ought to be responsible for their own reaction, but there is just so much of an impulse in academia among Democratic politicians and certainly overwhelmingly in the media to treat Black people like children. And, you know, think about raising a child. You spoil a child, you're not going to get a well-adjusted, you know, responsible adult. But that is the overwhelming approach liberals have had. Well, that ended with the OJ verdict. At least it ended for about a decade, maybe 15 years. Then we get Giuliani. One of the great things, I mean, it was the best thing, you know, since the end of Jim Crow, I think, to happen to Black people in America, because they suddenly started being treated like adults. And the pompous liberals going on about, oh, the legacy of racism. White people were just done. It was, like I say in the book, like a subway card that doesn't work anymore when you start crying about slavery and racism, because people were so shocked. I mean, you talk to someone alive at that time, and everyone was just shocked to the core at how Black people were thrilled. And as I think you know, I mean, just a few years ago, which I always said at the time, Black people knew he was guilty. They're not idiots. Yeah. And a juror has come forward and said, oh, yeah, no, we knew he was guilty. This was just a retaliation to let off.
2: Right. Well, that was what I actually assumed at the time, that the Black students running around my school, they didn't think that OJ was innocent. They were happy that they knew he was guilty and he got away with it. And, you know, at least Scott was not guilty in that trial. And now I think to this situation with Carmelo Anthony. Now, I think you're right. I think that this one, there's some very, very stupid people who are getting media attention because they're outside of this court. I mean, this one is not, this is not a close call. We have gotten some people calling in today or emailing in who sort of take a little bit of issue with that. But anyway, I think that one, you know, this case is over and we can move on, but it is an interesting,
1: In their defense, maybe semi in their defense, there's been a lot of false reporting about this
2: case. Yeah,
1: I mean, apparently it is not true that the fund, I mean, I think it's kind of embarrassing that Carmelo Anthony for stabbing a white kid in the heart instantly, you know, raises $600,000, yet and still it was not spent on cognac and new houses, as I understand it. And also, I think it came out pretty clearly at trial that, Carmelo Anthony was being asked politely to leave the tent that he was not supposed to be under. He wasn't a bully white guy. It's a white guy is always portrayed as, you know, some snobbish preppy jerk out of a Hollywood movie.
2: It's all the Duke lacrosse case. It's always the Duke lacrosse case. You know, they've got their lacrosse stick in one hand and they've got a, you know, they've got a bottle of a Chardonnay in the other, and they're just yelling at Consuela to go faster as she's cleaning. Like, this is the lie the media always creates. But you mentioned pompous liberals a second ago. Can we just talk about Scott Pelley for a minute here? Because
1: yes, please.
2: This guy, I mean, he actually is tweeting out from his yacht about how he appreciates like all the respect and the love from everybody. He went in and basically told his boss, stuff it, you're a loser, I won't listen to you, this will get you fired. And but is this the end of the pompous overpaid TV news anchor that we both grew up with, that we both had to listen to for decades?
1: I really want to encourage Scott Pelley to keep doing as many interviews as possible. Oh my gosh, he is a pompous ass, which I've always known. I've written about him in one of my columns. It doesn't really matter for what, but for being a pompous ass and being, oh, so praised throughout the media. He was bravely called Donald Trump a felon because nobody's done that before. And whatever you think of Barry Weiss taking over CBS, I never watched CBS anyway or 60 Minutes, but wow, boy, do I say go girl now. What a relief that she's taken over.
2: And I wonder they're acting like
1: long dot.
2: They're acting like Bill O'Reilly took over. Like, I mean, it's Barry Weiss. She was an editorial columnist at the New York Times. I mean, she's kind of a centrist Democrat, if you will. And they are apoplectic over there. This dude Pelley is crying when he talks about it. He said it was like, what? Did you hear this? By the way, this was the best. He said that what she is doing to 60 Minutes is like watching a spouse be murdered.
1: No, I missed that.
2: Yes, that's a real thing.
1: Well, I hope they all interview him. I think this is very important. And yeah, as for, you know, Barry Weiss, this is like the left's hysteria over, we've got to get rid of Susan Collins in Maine. Okay. Maybe Plattner is a racist and beat his girlfriends and makes fun of dying soldiers, some of which I think is silly, as you know. Yet and still, we have to vote for him to get rid of that fascist Susan Collins. What? She's like the most liberal Republican there is. She voted for Kavanaugh. That's the only reason I support her. But to act like Barry Weiss and Susan Collins are these fire-breathing right-wingers, they've lost their minds.
2: I think at some level, too, Ann, Barry almost has an impossible task here because just from a media and the future of media perspective, I think CNN, there is no regaining what it was and particularly regaining trust and credibility. I think that ship has sailed. Or do you think that there is some 2.0 version if it really gets, because, you know, she's in charge of that now, too, which is hilarious.
1: I know, that'll be great. No, I mean, I kind of wonder about both CBS News and CNN, since I don't think I know anyone under the age of 50 who owns a television set. So I'm not sure what this, I mean, having lived through, as you did, the end of magazines, which were huge yeah. business in New York, and pretty much the end of newspapers. I mean, these star reporters out at various, other than the New York Times and the Washington Post with its sugar daddy, Jeff Bezos, newspapers are done over, magazines, all the glossies, Rolling Stone and GQ, and they're done. And having lived through the end of one industry, I don't know, I kind of see the writing on the wall with CBS, ABC, and NBC, to say nothing of CNN, Fox News, and MSNBC, but I guess we'll find out.
2: We will. What's the podcast on for this weekend? I know your column is on partially, Carmelo Anthony. Tell everybody where they can go find it.
1: Yes, that'll be on my Substack, AnnCoulter.substack.com, by tonight or tomorrow. It runs in various newspapers, and it'll be on AnnCoulter.com. But if you sign up for my Substack, it'll go right into your email box, and that'll go up in a couple of hours. It's, This Week in Hate Crimes.
2: Oh, wow. Well, just real quick before we let you go in, I feel like the thing that the administration is not, Trump mentioned it today in the press conference, not talking about enough. They've brought down, I was just in D.C. The murder rate in D.C. is down like 60%. The murder rate in Memphis is down 70%. What is the liberal argument for Chicago to not work with federal law enforcement to deal with their murder rate at this point? Like, what is it?
1: It is a very strange obsession that I talk about in the book you just mentioned, Mugged. I mean, liberals, they want to release criminals. They are just desperate to release criminals. And we saw it when, after OJ, Mayor Rudy Giuliani came in and instantly dropped the murder rate to such an extent that when he ran for re-election, the New York Times itself endorsed him and made fun of Ruth Messenger, who was running against him, for claiming that crime wasn't better. And the New York Times officially, editorially had to say, are you out of your mind? Other cities imitated Rudy Giuliani's policies, and in those cities, the crime came down. And other cities just crossed their arms and listened to the liberal progressives, like the ones who are probably going to be the next mayor of Los Angeles, that no, we need more community outreach and activists and what we need. And the DA of New York, oh my gosh, no, liberals just want to release criminals. It's a psychological.
2: Clay and I have to do a long form sit down with you, because I always have more. Can you give me just a quick fire on this one? In LA, are they cheating, or are there just that many crazy people in LA?
1: Oh, I'm so glad you asked. That was the other thing I was thinking of writing about this week. I may do it next week. No, it is massive statewide cheating. I am so rooting for Steve Hilton. He does have Sergey Brin behind him, because Sergey Brin is dating a MAGA influencer, something I talked about on my Rumble video this week. She's the woman who may save California, because Sergey's given Hilton enough money to try to reduce the cheating. But because California is a one-party state, Republicans don't bother catching the cheating or changing the cheating. The main thing is, as I think people are familiar with from 2020, is having these mail-in ballots. They are sent to every, quote, registered voter, including registered voters at one time from a decade ago who have moved, who have died. These ballots are just floating all over the state. Other people,
2: and they have illegals. They have illegals being paid and to pick them up. We found that out from Steve Hilton himself. So I mean, that's just crazy. They're able to just go get them, and you can poach.
1: I was just going to say it's baked into the system before you even get to counting the votes.
2: Yeah, crazy, crazy. AnnCoulter.substack.com. Go check it out, guys. Ann, thank you so much. When Clay's back, we'll have you back.
1: Thank you. Good to talk to you, Buck.
2: Look, there's a nonprofit out there that stands above all others when it comes to looking out for and saving unborn babies, and it is Preborn. And we are so proud to be partnered with them on this program and to be a part of their mission to save tiny babies in the womb. At Preborn Network Clinics, a woman receives compassion without pressure. 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
2: Welcome back in here to Clay and Buck, and let's get to, well, we're going to have Senator Rand Paul with us shortly talking about the big bill that Trump signed this morning. Kentucky Senator Rand Paul will be with us. He was in the Oval today about the Secure America Act, talking about that, but we got to talk back here. Dustin from Greensboro, North Carolina. Play it.
14: Hey, Buck, did your call screener stay out with Clay today? Because y'all are letting some trash in.
2: Hey, you lay off my producer, Greg. He's been on the phones today. He's doing a great job. I sometimes am going to lean, especially on when we have a contentious topic or we have something here that people are very passionate about. I want sometimes those voices who disagree, whether it's a live call or a talk back, to get on the air here. So we can have a fulsome, well-rounded conversation about all of it. So there's going to be people that disagree, obviously, and I want to hear from them too. I disagree the most with the guy who said, you know, that he hates all Karens, whatever. I think, first of all, I don't even like that term. I think it's often kind of an anti-white woman term that's thrown around. You only hear white women being called Karens. And so I don't really, I actually generally would stay away from even using the term, although I would use it in the praise sense of, I think sometimes it's a woman of any color who stands up and says, hey, can you guys, because it's usually guys being disrespectful, can you guys, you know, keep it down or be a little more respectful? And I think that's an important thing and a good thing. We'll talk to Senator Paul here momentarily. 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
2: Welcome back in to Clay and Buck. We are joined by Kentucky Senator Rand Paul. He was in the Oval Office today while Trump was signing the Secure America Act. Senator, always appreciate you stopping by.
18: Thanks for having me, Buck. Great to be with you.
2: So the significance of this, let's start with what you saw in the Oval this morning. President Trump was there signing it. So we've got funding for ICE, funding for Border Patrol. This is clearly going in the right direction. What does it mean? And do you think that the policy initiative is going to get kicked up again, or rather the impetus to do more on immigration enforcement, because it feels to some like there's been a bit of drift from it?
18: You know, I think this is going to be President Trump's largest achievement and the Republican Congress's largest achievement, and that is controlling the border. I think the people spoke in the election, but also just the evidence of perhaps as many as 8 million people coming in during the Biden administration and it going to zero. So I think that is a big deal. This is the first time we've done funding of Border Patrol and border security, though, through a partisan means. Reconciliation is a simple majority way of getting around the filibuster rules. We did that, but it was with only Republican votes. So this is a first. But I think it's also something that President Trump will be remembered for, and it's also a large reason why I think people aren't trusting the Democrats. Now, I think there's something that we can push on top of this. What I've been saying is not only do we need a wall to keep people from coming into the country, we need a wall around our welfare system. So we passed years ago and said, oh, if you come into the country as an immigrant, you're ineligible for welfare for 5 years. But then they made all these exceptions. They said, oh, if you have a special visa, so if you came from Afghanistan, Iraq in the last, because of the wars, you can get welfare. If you came in as a refugee from Somalia, you can get welfare. But then when we measure this, like the Somalis, it's like 85 to 90% are on welfare for over 10 years. So I think we need now to move on to saying, yes, we're controlling the border, but we need to control the, put a wall around the welfare state so these people aren't able to come in. You know, the American dream should be about jobs, not coming here to get welfare.
2: It's astonishing, Senator Paul, when we start to look into just how much, or rather how large the fraud is and how many dollars are going into this. It feels like it's just endless. It's a black hole. We're never going to find every dollar, but it feels like we're just scratching the surface as well. Do you feel like J.D. Vance as the vice president, and I guess he probably wouldn't want to be called the fraud czar, but you know what I mean. This is his mandate, is to find this stuff. Are you hopeful that there will be reform and change, not just on the executive side in terms of prosecution, But is there a role here for Congress, for the Senate to act?
18: Well, yeah, I'm excited that the administration is looking at this and trying to claw back and arrest and put these people in jail. But the other side is the funding source. So if someone's ripping off 20% of the product, you need to cut the spending by 20% or more. So I've introduced a couple of amendments to say that refugees should be ineligible for welfare. And I forced these to a vote. It's not easy because the powers that be don't want to vote on these things. But the two times that I've forced this vote, I've got about 20 to 24 Republicans supporting ending welfare for refugees, but I get about 30 of the establishment voting for it. Now, all the Democrats are for it. Every Democrat is unified in being for welfare for refugees. But even the Republicans, you know, I'm having trouble. So if you really want to root out fraud, you got to defund it. The interesting thing about refugee welfare is we allocate money every year for it, and some of it is stored up. So we have $26 billion in account. We keep putting about $4 or $5 billion in it every year, but they're not spending it, which is good. But I say bring that back. Let's go ahead and just claw it back. Yesterday they were promoting a new spending bill on the floor, and I said, well, why don't we take the $26 billion we have in this refugee welfare fund that hasn't been spent, and let's get rid of the fund and put it towards something of better use. And the problem in Washington is they love spending money, but they don't ever love trying to find pay-fors. But I think Congress has to do something. If you eliminate some fraud this year, it'll come back next year unless you give the fraud less money.
2: Tell me about this six-penny plan that I've seen you sharing on X, and you point out accurately, obviously, that we've been spent $40 trillion into the hole with this deficit, which is just mind-blowing. I remember, what was it when the Tea Party was concerned about spending, and that was right when you came into office, if I remember, Senator Paul, was it like $10 trillion or something? I mean, it was $8 trillion. It was way less. So yeah, here we are.
18: The short history of it is amazing. Under George W. Bush, the debt went from $5 to $10 trillion. It doubled. Under Barack Obama, it went under 8 years, went from $10 to $20 billion, doubled again. Under the first Trump administration, it went from 20 to 28. Under the Biden, it went from 28 to 36, and now we're up to 40. So we're on course to do about $8 trillion more, even under a Republican administration. So this is a program, a process of accumulation of debt that is just completely out of control. So what I proposed is, often Democrats or liberal people in the press will say, oh, yeah, you're for doing it. What are you going to do? How are you going to balance the budget? So I looked at it and said, well, this is how you do it. You cut everything 6%. Now, if you looked at everything and you said, oh, we don't want to cut everything 6%, there's some things that we like, then you'd cut things, some things more. But on average, you'd cut things 6%. And I try this argument out sometimes with different special interest groups. So one big special interest group that comes up here are families of members that have Alzheimer's. My family, my wife's family, just about everybody knows somebody who has Alzheimer's, and it's an emotional thing, and you want to cure. And so I say, well, yeah, government can be a part of this, but we're $2 trillion short, and Alzheimer's research got $100 million last year. I'm making up that number. I can't tell you the exact number right now, but let's say they got $100 million last year. Would you be okay if we gave them $94 million this year because we're out of money? And every one of these family members that really wants this research is emotionally involved in this, nod their head yes and say, well, of course we would if it were for the good of country. But that never happens. Up here, people rant and rave. The special interest groups say you hate old people and you don't want to do anything for disease. And my response to them is, I aspire to be an old person. I'm getting there. I'm all for doing the research, but I'm for just saying we should spend what comes in, which I think is not that unreasonable.
2: Speaking of Senator Rand Paul of Kentucky, Senator, I know you're a proponent of the Save America Act, right? So Secure America was this morning with the border and funding for that. You said through reconciliation. Save America has to do with election integrity, voting procedures, and Democrats oppose this. There's also this situation in California, and I know these are separate but related issues, right? Of people showing up, and you're allowed to show like a gym membership as your registration, or you can show, like basically anything, any piece of paper that says your name and you live in California is a lawful way to vote in the state of California. At this point, do Democrats just not want there to be any safeguards in elections? Really? It feels like every time there's something that looks common sense, they don't want the common sense.
18: Yeah, it doesn't appear so, but I also think that ultimately it's going to be a losing issue for them. I think most people are proud of their citizenship, proud of their country, and don't want their vote to be diluted by people who are not here legally. But it's more than just citizenship. It is also the mail-in balloting.

0: person takes and turns in your vote for you. You've got to get rid of that. And the National Party, we raise hundreds of millions of dollars, even billions of dollars. We should go in and fight referendum in states that have referendum, and we should get rid of the mail-in balloting, because inherently it's harder to verify you are who you say you are when you get something mailed in. And this whole idea of harvesting them and people collecting them and going door to door, I think is repugnant, you know, to the idea of the way elections should be run. So, yeah, we should fight it nationally, fight it as an issue, try to win elections, but we should also go in state by state. I mean, there's a half a dozen Republican states that are doing mail-in balloting, and eventually they're going to become Democrat states if they continue to allow this.
1: Senator Paul, what's your sense of how close the administration is? I know you're not personally involved in the negotiations with Iranians and intermediaries to bring this thing to a conclusion. But what's your sense that of how close it is to that, given that President Trump said today, I think we're going to hit him again? And are you optimistic that this can be settled in time to let gas prices normalize to where they were before this conflict, so that that's not a big drag on the GOP in the midterms?
0: The president said today, you know, I was at the White House at the press conference, he says the deal's done, it just needs to be signed. So I don't know. That begs the question, are the Iranians going to sign it or not? What I would say is this. We have obliterated them. We have entirely, our military completely obliterated them. We won the war. But you still have to negotiate with them, because unless you're willing to occupy the country and forcibly dig the uranium back out of the ground, the enriched uranium is going to require a diplomatic deal. And I think it's something you don't have. People say, oh, you can't trust them. Well, this is would be verified by them actually handing it over. But what I would offer to them, and you're going to have to offer something, is I would offer restoration of trade, which means we get rid of sanctions against trade. We bring them back into the world's economy. If they give up the 440 kilograms of enriched uranium, it all leaves the country. And then they sign a statement that they won't continue to pursue a nuclear weapon. Now, people say, oh, you can't trust them. They're terrible people, this and that. All probably true, but you don't trust them on getting rid of the enriched uranium. That we will verify. And as far as whether they start up again, if they start up again, we reinstitute the sanctions and get started. We go back to a stage of belligerency with them. But I think we shouldn't just offer a little. We should offer release of all the trade and restoration of trade if they will relinquish the enriched uranium and, no longer pursue a nuclear weapon. And I think some in our party don't want that deal. Some in our party say, oh, we don't want negotiations. The president's wrong. You're going to sign a terrible deal, because they think that the regime is inherently not trustworthy and they're bad people. All of that's true, but you don't make deals with good people. You don't make trials. We're not having to do a treaty with Great Britain or with Germany or with our allies. It's with an adversary. And we can prove they do what they say they will if we receive the enriched uranium. So that's the deal I would offer. They give up all of the enriched uranium for release of all of the trade sanctions. And then, and a promise not to move forward. And the promises have to be policed basically with verification and time.
1: Senator Paul, always appreciate you making the time, sir. Thank you so much.
0: Thank you.
1: Born on America's darkest day of 9/11, the Tunnel to Towers Foundation has been helping America's heroes ever since. In this 25th anniversary year of 9/11, we honor heroes like New York City Police Department Detective Eric Kaleha. Eric was a Bensonhurst, Brooklyn native. He dreamed of being a police officer and fulfilled that dream by joining the NYPD in 1994. He worked his way up to the rank of detective and answered the call after September 11th, serving at Ground Zero in the months that followed. In 2022, he was diagnosed with multiple cancers tied to his heroic service. Just 5 months later, he passed away from a 9/11-related illness. Eric is survived by his wife, Marilyn, and his two children. 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That's T, the number 2T.org.
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11: And I'm actually going to be hanging out with Clay tomorrow a bit, but he will be golfing, but golfing for good reason. I will be on the air, so it'll just be me tomorrow and then Friday as well. And then you will get a Clay festival, a Clay-a-thon, Monday, Tuesday, Wednesday of next week. I've got some family matters to tend to, good things, but things to take care of. So I just want to give you that programming note. It'll be just me tomorrow, and I'll be coming to you from the Palm Beach area. Well, hello, Palm Beach. Very fancy. We have, let's see here, podcast listener Derek in Dayton, Ohio, wants to talk F on the talkbacks. Hit it. Hello?
12: Did it understand that the jury was approved by Carmelo Anthony's lawyers. It doesn't matter what color they are. Both sides agreed to the jury.
11: Yes, that is true. Both sides did agree to that jury, and the jury reached the only reasonable verdict. And this was sometimes these self-defense issues, sometimes self-defense cases, can be a close call. Sometimes they can be a close call. This was not. This was a very straightforward, the facts were really not in dispute situation. And I think, yeah, this is, we can move on from this case. I just think that if anything, there should be a lesson from this. You know, people should stop and before you go to lethal force, you have to know that you have absolutely no choice. And that when you explain this to any reasonable person, they will also say, that's correct. You had no choice. I understand why you did what you did. And that simply is not the case here. That is absolutely not what happened. So, let's see. Scott from Brunswick, Georgia, listens on WGIG. G, hit it.
2: I would have to disagree with you just a little bit. There are definitely male Karens as well. My neighbor happens to be one. Food for thought.
11: Okay, I mean, what do you call a male Karen? A care him? Producer Mike, what do we think? No? Oh, a Ken? Okay. Well, yeah. So anyway, a Ken. Wait, is that actually what it's called? Is that a thing, guys? Are you educating? Oh, okay. You just made that up. Oh, a Kieran, a Ken. Okay. Yeah, no. I like a care him instead of a Karen. So, yeah, dad jokes. I'm allowed to do it because I'm a dad. Those are the rules. I don't make them up. Those are the rules. John in California wants to talk. John, what's going on?
13: Hi, I was just going to say, under the same argument they're using that saying it was justified, his stabbing him was justified because he felt threatened, well then, wouldn't the police officers or ICE agents, wouldn't they be justified in any time somebody puts a hand on them going straight to deadly force?
11: Interesting question. Thank you so much, John. Law enforcement's going to be held to a higher standard, I think, in those situations than, as a general matter, than the overall public will. That said, that's the problem with this, is that if somebody touches your shoulder or shoves your shoulder and you could just stab them, it also means you could just shoot them. I mean, we live in anarchy if that's the case. Okay, a shove on the shoulder, if it's met with a shove or a punch, we have people that need to be separated. You can't just go for a knife, especially under the circumstances of being in a high school like this and all the rest of it. All right. I'll be talking to you all tomorrow. Make sure you come hang out. 3 hours. It'll be just the Buckster. And, Shields high.
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18: It's 4 o'clock, 83 degrees and cloudy. I'm Eva Basinger. 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Here's what's trending on WHO. President Trump warning Iran that more U.S. attacks are coming.
19: We hit them hard yesterday, and we're going to hit them again hard today, in case you miss it, in case you don't turn on your television set. And we'll see what happens with the deal.
18: The U.S. strikes came after the president accused Iran of shooting down an army helicopter over the Strait of Hormuz. ICE and the Border Patrol will be funded through the end of President Trump's term. The president signed a nearly $70 billion package to fund the agencies today after a government shutdown. Iowa is one of 19 states that will receive reimbursements from a multi-million dollar settlement. The Iowa Attorney General's office says the settlement with GS Labs resolves accusations that the company failed to deliver COVID-19 test results within a promised three-day time period and overcharged patients with insurance. Under the settlement, GS Labs will pay over $3.5 million to the 19 states, with nearly a $500,000 in reimbursements available to Iowans. The motorcyclist that killed a beloved East High School student in Des Moines last fall faces up to 12 years in prison.
20: The Polk County attorney says 23-year-old Kaylin Minders is pleading guilty to charges of vehicular homicide and OWI. Police say Minders was traveling 25 miles an hour over the speed limit when he hit 15-year-old Santiago Roan in September of 2025. Roan was crossing Northeast 29th Street on foot when the crash occurred. Evidence also shows Minders had marijuana in his system. I'm Claire Burnett.
18: It's 4:02, traffic, weather, and Simon Conway next.
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18: 83 degrees, I'm Eva Basinger. 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
1: I love this American.
2: All across the great state of Iowa, it is the Simon Conway Show. You are very, very welcome in. Thank you so much for being there. We appreciate you. Look, our first duty to you guys is to keep you safe. And there is some weather in our region. And let's go and chit-chat with Ava right now about that weather. And what are you seeing?
3: Well, on the radar, we do have some storms that are south and east of the Des Moines Metro. The Knoxville area moving into Oskaloosa at this hour, also due south of Des Moines. We do not anticipate any severe weather this evening. If it does come in, it's going to come in overnight. So that's what we're told by the National Weather Service. Mm-hmm. We only have a half chance of rain tonight. However, tomorrow we could see some super soakers.
2: Well,
3: 90% chance of rain. We do have a flood watch in effect tomorrow.
2: Okay. I'm not interested in tomorrow. I want to keep people safe tonight.
3: Sure.
2: There is now a tornado watch that covers Cedar Rapids, Iowa City, Davenport. This is all part of our broadcast area right now. So we have to keep an eye on that. I know Doug over in Cedar Rapids, he is watching this as well. This is valid until 11 p.m. Central tonight, 11 p.m. Central tonight, covering Cedar Rapids, Iowa City, Davenport, the Quad Cities, a little bit further south in Fairfield, and Burlington as well. Keokuk. Am I saying that right, Mrs.?
4: Keokuk.
2: There you go.
4: Well, I got to get you out in Iowa more.
2: Just stop spelling stuff weirdly. Like Nevada. I mean, give me a break. And I'm never, ever, ever, ever going to call it Osceola. It's never going to happen. Just telling you. You know, when Chief Osceola tells me it's Osceola, I'm going to call it Osceola. So anyway, our first duty is your safety. It looks like the Des Moines area is okay. But looking at the radar right now, that really does look nasty to the south of us. That is a coming into Knoxville, Indianola might get a swipe. Albia might get a swipe, Oskaloosa as well, and then further south from there. That does look nasty right now, so pay attention, hopefully everyone will stay safe. We'll keep an eye on it all for you. I haven't even consulted the Oracle yet, which of course is Weather Puppy.
3: Simon, there is a tornado warning in effect until 4:34 southeastern Lucas County, mm-hmm. Northeastern Decatur, and northern Wayne counties. So there was a confirmed tornado 5 miles south of Humston, 10 miles east of Corydon. Damaging tornado and ping pong ball size hail has been reported. This is until 4:30. 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
2: There you go. We are watching it. And if you need to know about it, we'll stop what we're doing and we will tell you about it, because that is job one on this radio station. Thank you. Appreciate you. I'm just
3: not
2: seeing
3: a problem.
2: Two studios away. Mrs. C has got it as well. And, of course, as always, you guys can easily be our eyes and ears, and we would love it if you were to do that. You can just text us. You don't have to call. You can call. You don't have to call. But there's the text line at 81530. You can call at 515-284-1040. 284-1040. And we would love to hear from you. If you're seeing weird stuff weather-wise out there, that would be great. That is really the main headline today as we keep an eye on everything. What is very interesting right now is driving around. I've seen gas prices have come down again. Which is good. 3.57 now I saw. That's good. That's regular places. That's not like your Costco's or your Sam's Clubs. That's regular places. So if you have a membership at those places, you're probably in the 3.30s at this point. So it's coming down. It's still too high. We want to see a 2 at the beginning, and then we'll start heading down towards that 1 again. But for right now, 3.30 something. That's almost a dollar cheaper than very recently when we just over $4. So we're keeping an eye on that for you as well. Having said all of that, we are signaling to the Iranians that we are going to smack them hard today. And this comes down to what we've been talking about repeatedly. Who are we talking to? And do they have control of the Republican Guard, the Revolutionary Guard? Do they have it? I don't know that they do. And that is the biggest problem. So if we're talking to some Iranians that genuinely want peace, and I absolutely believe the president when he says we are as little as 2 days away from it, I believe him. We're not party to those conversations. He is. I believe that. But at the same time that is going on, then that's not a good thing if they're shooting at us. So this all started, this tit-for-tat stuff, this back-and-forth stuff, started when the Iranians shot down an Apache helicopter. We're going to talk to a combat helicopter pilot this hour, actually. So it all started when they did that. We then hit them. It was proportionate, we were told. And that is where this gets very interesting. Proportionate. Keep that word in mind, all right? Because the president, he took to Truth Social. And he posted something from the West Wing. Can you pop me up here? Because this is what he posted. It's a scene from the West Wing. It's in with. He posted it without comment. And it's taking place in the Situation Room. Do you remember the West Wing, Mrs. C? And just give me a thumbs up, thumbs down. Yeah, she remembers it. Anyway, this is what the President of the United States posted earlier today.
5: Scenario 1, or Pericles 1, to use his code name, sir.
6: What is the virtue of a proportional response?
5: I'm sorry?
6: What is the virtue of a proportional response? Why is it good? They hit an airplane, so we hit a transmitter, right? That's a proportional response.
5: Sir, in the case of Pericles 1...
6: They hit a barracks, we hit two transmitters.
5: That's roughly it, yes, sir.
6: This is what we do. I mean, this is what we do.
5: Yes, sir, it's what we do. It's what we've always done.
6: Well, if it's what we do, if it's what we've always done, don't they know we're going to do it?
5: Sir, if you turn your attention to Pericles 1.
6: I have turned my attention to Pericles 1. It's two ammo dumps, an abandoned railroad bridge, and a Syrian intelligence agency.
5: Those are four highly rated targets, sir.
6: But they know we're going to do that. They know we're going to do that. Those areas have been abandoned for 3 days now. We know that from the satellite, right? We have the intelligence.
5: Sir.
6: They did that, so we did this. It's the cost of doing business. It's been factored in, right?
5: Mr. President.
6: Am I right, or am I missing something here?
5: No, sir. You're right, sir.
6: Then I ask again, what is the virtue of a proportional response?
5: It isn't virtuous, Mr. President. It's all there is, sir.
6: It is not all there is.
7: Sir, Admiral Fitzwalter.
5: Excuse me, Leo. Pardon me, Mr. President. Just what else is there?
6: The disproportional response. Let the word ring forth from this time and this place, gentlemen. You kill an American, any American, we don't come back with a proportional response. We come back with total disaster.
2: Mm.
5: Scenario.
2: That's the president of the United States. Donald Trump posted that scene from West Wing. I'm not sure how old it is. It's about a minute and a half. It's a scene in the West Wing. And it's taking place in the Situation Room. And I think he's posted it to send a message. They came real close to killing not one American, but two Americans yesterday. He wants them to understand what will happen. I'll explain that straight ahead. It's 4:17. This is the Simon Conway Show.

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0: this world without.
1: Well, we have our eyes on the skies for you. If we need to stop what we're doing, we will, and we will tell you exactly what is happening and what you need to be taking action over. Meanwhile, yesterday, the Iranians brought down an Apache helicopter. It was piloted by two United States Army pilots. It's actually a pilot and a gunner. And Mrs. C is probably going to physically shake when I say the next words, because the fact
2: dear
1: that
2: God,
1: these,
2: please don't.
1: The fact that these two guys are alive is a miracle. Not words we use very frequently on this show. So here's what we know. The Apache was struck by an Iranian drone, likely one of their Shahid drones. This is the cheap ones that we captured, changed, pulled the guts out of, repurposed, and called it a Lucas drone. And it's far better than their Shahids. Having said that, this Shahid drone entered the cockpit of this Apache helicopter. It did not explode. I think that's why the president posted what he posted. Because the fact that there are not two more dead Americans from the United States Army is a literal miracle. These two people, I don't even know if they're both men, because, you know, when there is not a death, we don't tend to find out the names of people. These two people who got into the water of the Straits of Hormuz and were rescued by a drone ship from the United States Army, ironically. I think there's some greater purpose to their lives, and I'm sure they're feeling that as well. Because these drones, these Shahid drones, are really very simple. Hit a thing, it explodes. And whatever the thing that it hit is likely to be severely damaged. The fact that this hit an in-flight Apache helicopter and did not explode is really quite amazing. So I think the president posted what he posted. If you're just joining us, yeah, the president posted a minute and a half from West Wing. Yep, West Wing, which is a very liberal show, actually. But they're in the Situation Room, and the president, Martin Sheen, I can't remember his character name off the top of my head. But anyway, Martin Sheen is the president, and he's saying, why are we doing a proportional response? And then eventually he slammed the table and he goes, no, from this moment forward, we're not going to do a proportional response. You kill an American, it's going to be devastating. And I'm paraphrasing him. So we have responded to the downing of that Apache, even though no American died. And then the Iranians fired off a whole bunch of missiles at Bahrain, at Qatar, at Kuwait. I don't believe anything got through, and I don't believe they did any damage, but we have now told them, we've publicly told the world, in actual fact, that we are going to hit them hard today. We've told them. And they need to understand that it's just going to get worse and worse and worse until we are forced to go and destroy what's left. And that will include, by the way, as far as I'm concerned, that's going to include Karg Island, the oil-producing island. Now, the president says we're 48 hours away from getting an agreement. I believe him, but it's who is that with? And if it is with the supreme leader, does he have control of the Revolutionary Guard? Because if he doesn't, it's all for nothing. We will then have to physically take out the Revolutionary Guard. We're going to have to go do it. Because if those are the people that are firing stuff and not getting the message, they need to get the message. And trust me when I tell you, personally, I don't want to see that happen. Personally, selfishly, we don't even know this for 100% sure, but we think our kids out there We don't know, but we think that's where he is. Because of the job he does, we don't always know. So we don't want this thing going kinetic again, because that's our blood. But they came real close yesterday, the Iranians, to firing this thing off in the most dramatic fashion. If they shed another American's blood, all bets are off. And not only are the two members of that Apache crew very lucky that they're here, but the Iranians are actually very lucky that those two American members of that Apache crew are still here. They're very lucky, because had they killed them, we'd be having a whole other conversation right now. I absolutely believe that. And by we, I mean the President of the United States, he will not stand for any more American blood being shed. You do it, all bets are off.
0: To answer what you couldn't remember, he played President Jed Bartlett.
1: Thank you.
0: In West Wing. But I simply want to say to all my fellow Blue Star mothers and fathers and anyone else who has someone in that area, let's hang in there.
1: Yep.
0: We're just going to trust their training. They have a job to do, and we're going to hold it down here. And we're going to pray really hard.
1: Yep. We have the best trained military anywhere in the world. If we need a call on them, they've already seen what we are capable of doing. So they better be aware. They better understand what it is that they will take on should they shed any more American blood. Then this thing's over. This is the Simon Conway Show.

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1: It's 4:30, 83 degrees and cloudy. I'm Eva Basinger. Here's what's trending on WHO. Some severe storms in south central Iowa this afternoon, where a tornado warning has been issued until 5:15 for Lucas, Monroe, Wayne, and Appanoose counties.
2: Once kind of like these storms that we're seeing this evening push out of here, we will kind of hit a little bit of a lull, and then we kind of gear up again for another round of strong to severe storms, maybe getting into the early morning hours on Thursday.
1: National Weather Service meteorologist Tyler Ryan says conditions are ripe this afternoon for severe weather, including tornadoes. He cautions everyone to stay prepared. Microsoft's Bill Gates gave testimony today before a congressional committee about his ties to Jeffrey Epstein.
3: Microsoft founder Bill Gates told reporters ahead of his interview with House Oversight he was glad to appear voluntarily.
4: I hope my testimony is helpful to the work, important work of the committee to find justice for the victims.
3: Within the Epstein files are emails Epstein appears to have written to himself, referencing Gates, including one about extramarital affairs. Gates has said allegations made in that email are false, that while he did have extramarital affairs, none were with Epstein survivors.
1: Jessica Rosenthal reporting from Capitol Hill. The murder conviction for a black Texas high school track star who killed a white opponent is being appealed by his lawyers. Carmelo Anthony fatally stabbed Austin Medcalf during a fight at a competition last year in the Dallas suburb of Frisco. A jury sentenced him to spend 35 years in prison. The motorcyclist that killed a beloved East High School student in Des Moines last fall faces up to 12 years in prison. 23-year-old Kaylin Minders is pleading guilty to charges of vehicular homicide and OWI. It's 4:32. Traffic, weather, and Simon Conway next.
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1: 83 degrees. I'm Eva Basinger. 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

0: Well, across the great state of Iowa, it is unusual, to say the least, for us. This is coming from the Secretary of War and the President of the United States to advance, tell, well, our guest just dropped, honey. We had the guest on hold, but he dropped. To advance, tell the enemy, in this case the Iranians, that we're coming and that we're going to hit you hard. But that is exactly what we have told the Iranians for tonight. It's coming tonight. We are going to talk to that guest now, hopefully. Yep. He is on the Davidson Family Dentistry Newsmaker line. We don't know why he dropped off. But welcome back to the show. More than 33 years in the United States Marine Corps. Flew combat missions as an attack helicopter pilot, which is the main reason he's on today. Colonel William Bernard Dunn. Welcome back, sir. How are you?
1: Hey, I'm doing outstanding. Thanks so much for having me back.
0: You're welcome. So we just told the story that we've been told. These pilot and this gunner on this Apache are incredibly lucky. It was hit by a Shahed drone, we believe, which did not explode. They're incredibly lucky to be alive because of that. So we're telling the Iranians we're coming. We're also telling the Iranians they better not spill a drop of American blood. What do you think's going to happen here, Colonel?
1: Well, I really appreciate what President Trump did by retaliating for this attack. And I know, you know, I am positive, although I don't know most of the folks that are over there, and I know some of them, but I'm positive they're very appreciative that their president, commander-in-chief, when somebody took action against them, he went all in and took out some targets for us. So that's a great thing. It shows the Iranians not to mess with us. And that's very important. You have to have commanders, whether it's commander-in-chief or commander on the ground, that when someone attacks you, they give you the ability and capability to defend yourself and ideally prevent future events like this. You know, Iran's calling it a mistake. If they didn't have their drone there, it would have never happened. And so I don't believe it was a mistake. I believe they intended to kill those pilots. And I think the action taken by the United States and our brothers and sisters over there was outstanding.
0: It really was outstanding. It's very important. You know, we have a kid who's probably over there. We don't know for 100% because of the job that he does. So right. You're right. Knowing that the commander-in-chief has your back is a huge part of this.
1: Well, it is. And I've been on multiple different, whether it's combat or operations, you know, all the way back from when, unless somebody shot at me, I couldn't shoot back. And think about that. It takes a second, not even a second, for a bullet to get from the gun to the target. And if they didn't shoot at me, I couldn't shoot back. And when I went to Iraq, it was different. We had very, you know, what I would consider reasonable rules of engagement. And that kept most of us alive. And that's very important. And so what the president is doing is he's showing our men and women that if they attack, we're not going to sit back like we did for 300 attacks in the previous administration before we did anything. We're going to fight back, and we're going to bring the fight to them.
0: It's so weird when I hear terms like rules of engagement. It's such a weird thing. And my wife and myself, we just watched the movie Pressure. If you haven't seen it, Colonel, go see it. There were no rules of engagement on the Normandy beaches. It was kill as many of them as you can, because that's what they're trying to do to us.
1: Well, that's right. And when we went and did the invasion in Iraq, and I talk about it in the book, the you know, the second invasion, OIF-1, if you will, our rules of engagement were very liberal. And one of the interesting things that always stands out to me is we were told if we see an Iraqi ambulance to shoot it. And that goes against everything you ever think about as a military person. We're not going to shoot up an ambulance, right? We're like, no, if you see the ambulance, you shoot it. Sure enough, here comes an ambulance driving right at us. We shot it up. It was filled with explosives. So had we not followed the rules of engagement that said shoot the ambulance, we'd have, you know, a lot of us would have not come home.
0: Right, so, you know, and some of these decisions are often split second, and often they're very, very difficult. You know, we know Marcus Luttrell on this show, and the reason that his team got in trouble is they wouldn't kill a kid. And they let the kid go, and the kid told everybody where they were, and the three teammates that Luttrell was with are all dead. So, you know, there are those decisions are very, very important that they make. We're talking to Colonel William Bernard Dunn. He has a book out. It's called Gunfighters Rule. He's also the president of the Strategic Resilience Group. And we'll talk about that a little bit before we move on. What is the military significance of an attack on a United States helicopter operating in the Strait of Hormuz?
1: Well, strategically, remember, I'm a helicopter pilot.
0: Yeah. Right?
1: And I don't mean anything negative about this, but strategically, the downing of one helicopter is relatively insignificant. And people may disagree with me, but I'm talking strategically, right? Tactically, yep. It's a big deal. But strategically, what we've shown is you use one of your drones and take out one of our helicopters. We're going to take out probably 30 or 40 times the equipment inside Iran for that one mission. So even though you'll have pundits say, oh, they got one of our helicopters, that's great. Well, thankfully they did not get the pilots. That would be a different, it would be totally different in my mind had they killed the pilots. Thankfully they got out. But what we've shown Iran is you take out one piece of our equipment, which we'll just make another, right? We got, you know, just like we blew up some of our aircraft for rescuing the Air Force pilots, right?
0: Yep.
1: We'll blow them up. We'll sink them. We don't care. We'll build another one. But what we just took from you, you're not going to be

0: we retaliated for the loss of our helicopter, and we're telling them we're coming for you tonight, and it's going to be very severe. We've already told them. That's really unusual for us to say it publicly, right? That's coming from the Pentagon, and it's also coming from the president.
1: Well, I you know, what I was always hoping we would do is hand them a list of targets and say, not, I wouldn't tell them when, here's the targets. Here's the first 10 targets we're going to hit. Nothing you could do to stop us. Here's the next 10 targets we're going to hit. And give them a list and let them know when, you know, when does the cost get too much? Because our men and women that are over executing this campaign are the fiercest, bravest men and women in the world. And they're going to go in and they're going to get the job done. And I don't think the Iranians, I think they're still going back and looking at old videos of anti-Americanism from the Vietnam War. And that's the problem that I think a lot of our Middle Eastern friends have, is they're remembering the negativity inside the country for the Vietnam War. Right? And, you know, I've seen the videos. My father was in Vietnam.
0: Mm-hmm.
1: And I've seen the videos of what they did to our soldiers and airmen and Marines when they came home, and it was horrendous.
0: Yep.
1: You know, Americans turning on our men and women supporting the country. That's what I think they believe will happen for a long protracted war, but this is not a protracted war. Iraq and Afghanistan for 20 years was a long protracted war, and we never even got to that level of protest. So I think they've miscalculated this the entire way, and I think they're going to see a difference tomorrow.
0: Colonel Don, thank you very much. You've had just a fascinating career in the Marine Corps. You started the rank of private, then you went all the way through sergeant, and then you became a second lieutenant and stopped working for a living. I'm just kidding. And ended up as a colonel. We're very grateful that we get access to you indeed. Your book is out there. It's called Gunfighter's Rule. What is that about, sir, before we let you go?
1: Well, Gunfighter's Rule will take you on a journey of a young man who I lost my father, our house burnt down, my mother had a stroke, you know, all this drama. And I, you know, had to figure out what to do. So when I was 17, I joined the Marine Corps. I talk about how I rose up through the ranks of sergeant, learned about being a Marine, then got commissioned, became an officer, went to flight school, and before you know it, I'm in combat as a forward air controller for OAF-1, fighting all the way to Baghdad. I come out of that, I go do some tours, and then I end up as a squadron commander back in Iraq. And I talk about a lot of the good and bad of the Marine Corps, and then how, you know, what it takes to get through a ground combat, and then how to get through air combat as a squadron commander. And the book's called Gunfighter's Rule. The squadron I commanded was the Gunfighters. And our motto was Gunfighters Rule, and that's what the book's about.
0: Colonel, thank you very much. Thank you for wearing the cloth of our nation. It is personal to us. As you know, we have a kid who is he's a grown man. What am I calling him a kid for? But we have somebody in the uniform right now, and it's very personal. So when we say those words, we mean them sincerely. Thank you. 33 years. Incredible service to our nation, sir. We appreciate you sincerely. You take care. Have yourself a good and safe rest of the day. And we will talk again soon.
1: Yes, sir. Have a great day. Thanks for having me.
0: God bless you. There you go. This is Simon Conway Show.

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5: Three staccato cries of Mayday and an eyewitness report of a mid-air explosion is about all that is known this morning of the British Columbia air disaster, which yesterday claimed 52 lives.
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0: pray for our men and women, because I can tell you that almost as soon as the colonel hung up the phone, our strikes against Iranian targets have now begun again. We told them we were coming. We didn't tell them where we were coming, but we told them we were coming. And it is ongoing right now. The president said they're going to be hit very hard, and we will see what occurs. U.S. Central Command just took to X. U.S. Central Command forces began launching additional self-defense strikes today at 5:15 Eastern, that would be 4:15 our time, against multiple targets in Iran at the commander-in-chief's direction. These strikes are in response to Iran's unwarranted and continued aggression. So that is ongoing now for about 45 minutes. Explosions have been heard in Sirte, in Qasem, in that's an island, by the way, in Minab, and Isfahan. Those are key Iranian sites amid this escalation between us and them, which they are the ones doing the escalating. We are the ones doing the responding. So right now, the only thing that you and I need to care about, frankly, is praying for our men and women in uniform who are carrying out their mission. Please remember, these are the best trained people at what they do on the entire planet. So we pray for them, and we trust in their training, we trust in their skill, and we trust that they are all going to come home. So that is where we are right now. It is ongoing. If it ceases, we will tell you if that happens while we were on the air. Assume it has not ceased, or at least we don't have everybody home until such time as they tell us it's over. Okay? Because they do tell us that. We are all across the great state of Iowa. Iowa number one is in the can. We're going to give you the opportunity to win $2,500 next. And doing his first, I believe, first major interview since he won the GOP gubernatorial competition, Zach Lane is about to join us. This is the Simon Conway Show.
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6: It's 5 o'clock, 83 degrees, partly sunny in the Des Moines metro. I'm Eva Basinger. 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Here's what's trending on WHO. A line of severe weather moving south and east of Des Moines. National Weather Service meteorologist Tyler Ryan tells WHO radio the current conditions are ripe for tornadoes.
7: Yeah, I think we're in a pretty good environment that can support tornadoes with some of these cells that are pushing out through. We've already seen a handful of tornado warnings, especially down in Missouri.
6: Ryan says the current storms are expected to move out of Iowa this evening, but more severe weather could redevelop overnight into Thursday. A tornado watch remains in effect for most of southern and eastern Iowa until 9 p.m. tonight. U.S. Central Command says it's launching more strikes on Iran. CENTCOM announced the strikes on a post on X today. This after President Trump promised the U.S. would attack Iran hard. Secretary of War Pete Hegseth.
8: The War Department is prepared to set the terms to ensure that we get the kind of deal President Trump expects.
6: Trump vowed retaliation after Iran shot down a U.S. Apache helicopter over the Strait of Hormuz. Despite the ongoing conflict, gas prices continue to drop across Iowa.
9: AAA says the average price for a gallon of regular unleaded gas in Iowa, $3.78. That's down 13 cents from a week ago. They say diesel fuels dropped 14 cents in that time to $4.87 a gallon in Iowa. That's 43 cents lower than the national average. I'm Trent Rice.
6: The average price of gas in Iowa, 37 cents cheaper than the national average. A Georgia-based firm hired to audit Madison County's finances has withdrawn from the project. The County Board of Supervisors announced that Malden and Jenkins is no longer working with the county and instead advised leaders to continue working with the state auditor's office. The firm's withdrawal comes after state auditor Rob Sand released two reports finding missing checks, undisclosed bank accounts, and deposits made months later. It is 5:02. Checking your money on News Radio 1040 WHO. Wall Street closing with stocks much lower. Sarah Lee Kessler has more.
10: It comes after President Trump pledged more attacks against Iran. The drop also comes after May's CPI report showed the month saw the biggest increase in 3 years. And oil prices have seen a major rise, with futures climbing about 3%. At the closing bell, the Dow Jones Industrial Average had plunged 953 points to 49,918. The S&P 500 fell 119 points to 7,266, and the NASDAQ dropped 509 points to 25,169. With your market recap, I'm Sarah Lee Kessler.
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5: From the WHO Weather Center.
19: Rain and thunderstorm chances linger overnight into Thursday, a low of 65, a high of 78 on Thursday, with more rain and storms possible. Skies clear up Thursday night, lows falling down into the upper 50s. That's the forecast. I'm Chris Turner for News Radio 1040 WHO.
6: It's 85 degrees and partly sunny in the metro. I'm Eva Basinger. 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Breaking news and severe weather as it happens on Des Moines News, Weather, and Traffic Station News Radio. 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

0: great state of Iowa. It is the Simon Conway Show. We do have Zach Lane on our newsmaker line. He wants to be our governor. 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
0: Right, and you know how this works. Here is the word. It is America. America. I refuse to spell that for you on principle. America. Take that to the website of whatever radio station you're tuned into, and you know what to do after that. All right, my friends, he wants to be our governor. He is now the GOP nominee to obtain that job. And I think he'll have to confirm this. I think this might be the first major interview he's done since he won that race. Welcome, Zach Lane. How are you?
2: Doing great, Simon. How are you?
0: I am absolutely fine. Thank you very much for joining us today. Look, this turned nasty almost immediately, and it's ridiculous. I asked you this question straight up the last time you were on. It was the first question I asked you, and I'm going to do it literally again. It's actually making me kind of mad, to be honest with you. But anyway, here we go. Zach Lane, where do you live?
2: I live in Belle Plaine, Simon, and as you said, we talked about this last time. I've addressed it many times, but Rob is grasping at straws here because they can't talk about issues with me. I was born in Iowa, raised in Iowa, graduated from high school in Iowa. I started college in Iowa. I got my pilot's license in Iowa. I moved away like so many kids do, and then I moved back home. And the very next year, I bought back our family's homestead in 2014. I took some time starting a school in Kansas, came back, and that's our forever home.
0: Right. And like so many Americans, you have a blended family. Myself and my wife, we're a blended family as well. And you have some minor children that live in another state, and you go visit them. Is Rob Sands, you know, he comes in here a lot. I'm going to ask him this question directly. Is he suggesting you shouldn't do that?
2: Yeah, this is what's been so disappointing about this. If you look at after we won the primary, which, by the way, thank you to the voters of Iowa, and thank you to the people who have coalesced from all the campaigns now. But if you look at what happened directly after that primary, it immediately started with lies and attacks about my family and my kids from Rob Sands' campaign. That's what this campaign will be about for him, because he can't battle us on the issues. We're winning on the issues. We won the primary on the issues, and we'll win the general election on the issues. But I do hope you hold his feet to the fire on this, because what that is an attack on my family and my kids, because we do have a blended family. Look, I would travel anywhere in the world for my kids, and I will never apologize for it.
0: And I don't think you should either. So there's that. I want to move on, because I just felt the need that we had to go there again, even though you and I did indeed go there the last time we had a conversation, because there's just so much of this stuff out there, and it's pervasive, it's wrong, it's incorrect, and they shouldn't be coming after you for that. I don't care what they come after you for politically. I really don't. But for that, that's actually quite disgraceful, and it needs to stop, frankly. Let's have a conversation about policy. That's what you should be doing with Rob Sand, and I hope you guys get to that and the garbage goes away. All right, let's talk about policy. What is the fundamental difference between you and him?
2: Well, I think there's a number, but number one, I'm an outsider. Rob's been in this for 20 years. He's a career politician at this point, and, you know, is talking about a unifying campaign, but still hasn't built a unifying coalition in a bipartisan way. We are talking about issues that are long-term and systemic in nature that face the state. I've been very clear. You've heard me talk about it. We're losing our kids faster than 46 other states. We're losing family farms, 10,000 the past 20 years. Our public education system's in the bottom half now. When I was in elementary school in Sioux City, it was at number one. And we have a cancer crisis on our hands in the state. And also with that, we have significant water quality issues. These are the issues that we've been running on since we started this campaign. And as I said on election night, we're not changing the issues, because these are the long-term issues that I believe Iowans are facing every day.
0: Okay, so let's get to some of this. Are your policies going to need you to raise taxes in Iowa?
2: No, it's not going to need tax raises. What it's going to need is a reallocation in some ways of spending. I've talked a little about how we can reutilize some of the money going to our state universities to aim it towards Iowa's problems. I have this belief that the state universities should not be focused on global problems, but should be focused on local problems that we're facing here in the state. And the beauty of that is we have one of the best ag schools, the best ag school in the country in Iowa State, and we also have one of the top medical research colleges in the United States. And I think this goes to show that we have a tremendous amount of firepower to bring to this fight when it comes to battling the cancer crisis and also finding off-ramps for farmers who are facing, you know, razor-thin margins year after year in agriculture. We have deep things that we can solve, and we need to use the resources that we have to have right now in the state.
0: Should we be growing something other than corn and beans?
2: Oh, absolutely. And I think, you know, there's a lot of farmers that are on the sidelines right now looking for other markets to open up. You know, one of the things I talked about in the primary campaign is that I want to see it when 80% of the food served in Iowa's public schools is grown in the state of Iowa. We have the best farmland in the world, and so many farmers talk to me about, we need markets, we need markets. Well, that's a market we can create to help local food production, which will help bring people off the sidelines, bolster our rural communities, and really start to bring vibrancy back to them and people back to them. Which, by the way, Simon, that also helps in something that we talk about all the time. It helps with property taxes. One of the reasons property taxes are getting out of control in rural communities is because we're losing people. We're trying to provide the same amount of services with fewer and fewer people. We have to grow.
0: I agree the state has to grow. Do we, however, need to consolidate some of our layers of government? We have 99 counties. Do we really need 99 counties? At least do we need 99 counties worth of government?
2: I love the 99 counties, of course, but I would say there's, in government, there are ways that we can do better with the services that we have to make sure we're communicating properly. I was talking to a professor, for instance, at Iowa State University. He was actually one that was a bit higher up, and he told me between him and the president, there's 16 layers of bureaucracy. I think that if we're starting to look at how we reallocate funds and how we make government more efficient, we especially have to attack bureaucracy. And we have to look at ways that we can increase communication and use technology to do that to save money. And I do believe the Governor Reynolds has worked hard at that. I think there's a room that we can continue to do that work. I know Adam Steen worked hard on that when he was at DAS, and I look forward to tapping into his knowledge to help with that as well.
0: Rob Sanders named a running mate. How close are you to doing the same thing?
2: Very close. Not close enough to announce it right now, but very close. And we are really looking forward to the convention. You know, we've seen since primary night, which was very exciting for us, we have seen a tremendous amount of people reach out to us, say, we can't wait to help you on the campaign. Everybody from the governor to state legislators and representatives from across the state. And so we've had a tremendous amount of interest in the LG pick and a lot of suggestions. We're close, but not quite there yet.
0: Okay. You know I love exclusives on my show. So, you know, when you're ready, just give us a call, right?
2: Yes. We'll call you.
0: He's laughing. He's laughing. Oh, I'm hurt now. Okay. Let's move on to cancer. It is a huge problem in our state. There may be multiple reasons behind it. Are we putting enough money into finding the first answer, which is what's causing it?
2: Look, I think when you look at any of these problems, you can always find ways to spend more money. But I really truly believe that we have the resources that we need for this. You know, there's a tremendous amount of studies that have been done on what's causing cancer in the state. There's been studies done on a lot of the agrochemicals that are out there, which I do believe we need more research in that, independent research in that. But, you know, first, when we're looking at some of these things, we first have to just take on common sense solutions like, no company should have immunity from liability. That's one of the first things we should be saying. And any bill that would come across my desk for that would be vetoed. Secondary to that, we do need to have an independent research arm that's working with University of Iowa to start to research deeply into the cause of this, where we don't have any industry players at the table. This has to be 100% independent research where we are trying to solve a problem that the people of Iowa are facing. I mentioned this on your show before. But if you move from Iowa to Nevada any given year, your likelihood of getting cancer goes down 40%. That's not normal, and it's not acceptable. Part of my campaign is saying we're going to turn over every stone, no matter what industry might be upset with us. We're not going to leave any stone unturned.
0: It absolutely has to be independent. The investigation into what's causing this has to be independent. Nobody who potentially might be part of the problem can be involved in that research, because even if they are absolutely solid, 100% good actors, no one's going to believe them. And that needs to not be part of this. I completely agree. Also, thank you for mentioning the University of Iowa. First of all, this is the Hawkeye Nation station. You know that, right? Secondly, you'd already mentioned Iowa State, so it's good that you balanced it up. And a quick shout out to my Panther friends at UNI. I think we've covered all of that. Zach, if there's one thing about you, not policy, you personally, that you want people to know, what is that?
2: Yeah, I'd say that, number one, I am an outsider in this race. I'm the only outsider in this race at this point. Number two, I'm somebody who truly believes in the promise of Iowa. I want Iowa to be the best place to raise a family. I want to put in place policies that people in other states see and that we are promoting the family and say, man, I really want to be there. Or kids that have left, man, I really want to go home. And I want Iowa to be that place. And we've seen this with other states when they have these types of policies in place and people notice them. I want that to be Iowa. And I believe it can be Iowa. We have great resources to bring to bear here for this, and that's my big message, is I want Iowa to be the best place to raise a family.
0: All right, finally, two more ones you'll love. Finally, will you join the campaign for property rights in the state of Iowa?
2: Absolutely. Yeah, I've already been very clear on this, that, you know, I mean, this is something that's foundational to who we are as a people. A lot of my campaign's been about our culture, and our ancestors that in Iowa specifically came here primarily because they couldn't own the land under their feet in Europe, and they could own it here in America. And that's a large part of the reason why they came. You know, using eminent domain for private gain is something I would not support. I understand the reasons that some of these projects could benefit the agriculture industry. But here's the thing, we have to protect foundational rights first, and that's my commitment to the people of Iowa.
0: Finally, Zach Lane, we give everybody the opportunity to give out their website. You are no different. Off you go.
2: ZachLane.com, ZachLahn.com. And just so everybody knows, we're going to be launching off a tour here shortly. We've been building a great team and getting ready for convention. I cannot wait to see people out on the trail. Thank you to the people of Iowa for voting for us and giving us this honor.
0: And we look forward to the exclusive about your LG. So I think you said that.
2: I'll be calling you.
0: All right. Thanks, Zach. appreciate you. Take care. Be safe out there on the trail, all right?
2: Thanks, sir.
0: You're welcome. God bless. There you go. Live and exclusive. Lots of good stuff in that. That was Zach Lane. He wants to be our governor. This is the Simon Conway Show.

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the great state of Iowa. It is the Simon Conway Show. It is Wednesday, June the 10th, 2026. You are very welcome in. You know, a couple of text messages about property taxes. Here's the reality, okay? It doesn't really matter what the next governor thinks about property taxes. It just doesn't matter, right? And the reason it doesn't matter is because the legislature has just enacted a property tax bill signed into law by the governor. It's a big one. And it's going to take at least 2, if not 3 years to figure out if it's worked. So nothing new is going to happen on property taxes for at least 2 years, in my opinion. So there's no point talking about it. So, you know, you say, hey, will you be for the abolition of property taxes? The answer should be, well, we're going to have to wait and see what they've just done, what effect that has before we do anything else. And that actually is a reasonable answer. So we don't want to ask him stuff where it's unreasonable. And you know, the governor doesn't get to make these laws. That comes from the legislature. So we will see. I thought that was a good interview. And I really was kind of mad that we had to start with the whole, so where do you live? Garbage. Because it's garbage. And it's unfair garbage, frankly. And I don't like it. I really don't. But it is so pervasive now. If you look online, that is everywhere. Well, why should somebody who isn't even Iowan be our governor? It's just garbage. And you, whoever you are, independent, Democrat, Republican, whoever you are, it is garbage. And you should stand up and say, that's garbage. What would you like him to do? Not see his children? Or are you saying people who have children in different places shouldn't see their children if they want to run for elected office? Which is it? So anyway, it took time, not very much, because we'd already asked the question. It took time, but I wanted to give him an opportunity again to point out the truth behind the whole dirty campaign. I'm not a fan of the dirty campaign. And we were under the impression that we were going to run a campaign that was going to be about policy. Well, we look forward to getting Rob Sam back in, and we're going to ask him about that. Because that's what this should be about, right? Who has the best policy for the state of Iowa? This is the Simon Conway Show.

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1: It's 5:30, 85 degrees, and partly cloudy in the Des Moines Metro. I'm Eva Basinger. Here's what's trending on WHO. U.S. Central Command says on X it's launching more strikes on Iran. This after President Trump vowed to keep it up.
2: We hit them hard yesterday, and we're going to hit them again hard today, in case you miss it, in case you don't turn on your television set. And we'll see what happens with the deal.
1: The president vowed retaliation after Iran shut down a U.S. Apache helicopter over the Strait of Hormuz. Some severe storms moving through south central and eastern Iowa this evening.
3: Once kind of like these storms that we're seeing this evening push out of here, we will kind of hit a little bit of a lull. And then we kind of gear up again for another round of strong to severe storms, maybe getting into the early morning hours on Thursday.
1: National Weather Service meteorologist Tyler Ryan says conditions are ripe this afternoon for severe weather, including tornadoes. The motorcyclist that killed a beloved East High School student in Des Moines last fall faces up to 12 years in prison.
4: 23-year-old Kaylin Minders was traveling 25 miles an hour over the speed limit when he hit 15-year-old Santiago Roan in September of 2025. Roan was crossing Northeast 29th Street on foot when the crash occurred. Evidence also shows Minders had marijuana in his system. I'm Claire Burnett.
1: Madison Square Garden will no doubt be at a fever pitch again tonight for Game 4 of the NBA Finals. The Spurs hope to even the best of seven series at two games apiece when they square off against the Knicks. It is 5:32. Traffic, weather, and Simon Conway next.
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17: Rain and thunderstorm chances linger overnight into Thursday, a low of 65, a high of 78 on Thursday with more rain and storms possible. Skies clear up Thursday night, lows falling down into the upper 50s. That's the forecast. I'm Chris Turner for News Radio 1040 WHO.
1: 85 degrees in Des Moines and partly sunny, 77 in Cedar Rapids. I'm Eva Basinger. 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

0: We are taking action militarily against Iran in response to what they did. And so please keep our men and women who are in harm's way in your prayers right now. And this is kind of
1: inappropriate. I am emoting my feelings today through song.
0: Yes, you are. Absolutely. A quick reminder, you've got about 20 minutes where you can still win $2,500 in celebration of America's 250th birthday. Simply take the word America, to the website of whatever radio station you are tuned into. If you get a call in the next 20 minutes or so, pick that up. It might say blocked. It might say no information. Pick it up. If it's us, you won $2,500. That's how it works. So, by the way, it could also, because this is going on in various time zones, you could also get that call 3 hours from now. Just making that point. So remember to check it out. All right. I want to read something to you before we bring our next guest on, and hopefully he is hearing. Everybody knows who Anthropic is, right? It's an AI company. And this morning, on my morning show in Orlando, this was a news story that I read out. Anthropic is letting regular users, that's you and me, sample a watered-down version of its powerful Mythos model. Claude Fable 5 specializes in knowledge work and engineering, but it has safeguards. The San Francisco-based artificial intelligence company says Mythos is so powerful that it's still being restricted to a handful of government and corporate clients. What are we doing? It's like nobody's ever seen the documentary called Terminator. Joining us right now to talk about this and what we are doing is Jeff Dornick. Welcome back, Jeff. It's been a minute. How are you?
2: Doing pretty good. Thanks for having me back on.
0: You are very, very welcome. You were the founder and CEO of Pickaxe. It was a social media platform and or is. And, you like freedom of speech and you like freedom of reach. Now then, should we be scared? Elon Musk is scared.
2: Yeah, I mean, in all reality, I think that we are hurtling towards the cliff, and we are getting every day closer and closer to the point of no return when we're dealing with artificial intelligence. And I'm nervous that we're not putting up the kind of guardrails and restrictions in order to preserve our constitutional rights. And I think that, like, for example, with this story with Anthropic, where they're picking and choosing, you know, who gets access to this extremely dangerous artificial intelligence, and we're going to give it to the government. Okay, great. Let's just centralize even more power to the federal government over us. And I think that this is going completely antithetical of everything that our founding fathers intended, which is that the government was going to be the least powerful out of all the different governments within our country. It was supposed to be local had the most power, federal had the least amount of power, and we're inverting it. And now we're basically throwing in steroids on top of that.
0: Here is the problem with your argument. All right, there is a problem with your argument. The problem with your argument is North Korea could care less about your constitutional rights. So if we don't develop it on our shores, somebody else is going to. And then how are they going to unleash it? And should we not have at least the same technology that they have, even if it's in the hands of government?
2: Right. Well, that's the thing is that if we can develop artificial intelligence in a way that protects our constitutional rights, and we can restrict its deployment, especially here in the United States. It's a completely different conversation when we're dealing with national security, dealing with stuff going on overseas, outside of our borders, dealing with places like North Korea, Russia, China, the whole deal. That's a completely different conversation, especially when you're dealing with foreign intelligence and the whole deal. But when we're dealing with, okay, we're going to give it to our federal government, they're not just using it to compete against North Korea. They're going to be using that, I can guarantee you, against us to collect our data, to violate our privacy rights, to restrict our free speech. And so then on top of that, then they're giving it to corporate clients as well. So now you're giving this very dangerous artificial intelligence, not to our federal government, which technically speaking, even though they act as if they're not, are beholden to us, the voters. But now we're going to give it to these corporations who have no responsibility to protect any of our constitutional rights, and they can go ham and do whatever the heck they want. I think we should be a little concerned that we are deploying this at this rate when it's admittedly basically a dangerous technology.
0: Do we know what this thing that I just described, do we know what it can do?
2: I don't think we know the full capabilities yet. The concern is that as you begin to combine more computation power with the artificial intelligence, it's going to learn faster. It's going to become self-learning at a certain point. Especially once you combine quantum computing with artificial intelligence, it's just going to ramp up like a thousandfold. It's crazy. I think that the concern is that, you know, we are hurtling towards this space where you're going to have, if humans retain control over the artificial intelligence, you're going to have a handful of human beings, a handful of AI developers like Elon and Bill Gates and Sam Altman and all those guys. You're going to have a handful of them that basically run the world. Like, they're going to be more powerful than governments. They're going to have more power than militaries. They're going to have so much more power over our day-to-day lives. And they have zero responsibility to protect any of our constitutional rights. And I think that this is where I think a lot of people see artificial intelligence as inevitable, which I think technologically it is. But the application of it, to the nth degree of what they're describing, that's not inevitable. That's something that we can control.
0: Okay. I just want to repeat this last line. The company says Mythos is so powerful that it's still being restricted to a handful of government and corporate clients. At some point, if it's so powerful and it's thinking, it's going to say, you know, the thing that's slowing us down, humans.
2: Yep. Well, think about this. Is that we always. Let's talk about the Second Amendment. You know, so when you're dealing with the Second Amendment, you're dealing with gun rights. You've got the left.

0: So we have to be at least as good as North Korea in whatever they're doing with AI. And that means we have to unleash it, doesn't it? There's a reason Elon Musk is scared of it. Elon Musk has publicly said he's scared of it. He thinks that it has the potential to destroy the planet. I don't, you know, this is the man with the biggest brain on the planet. We should be paying attention, shouldn't we?
1: Yeah, but you know, Elon Musk is also the guy that says that he's using capitalism to usher in a communist utopia with artificial intelligence and robots. So,
0: well, he also said he's an alien.
1: Yeah, there is that too. So he's definitely got some crazy ideas there.
0: Well, I don't know. Shouldn't we believe him? Someone said, "Do you believe in aliens?" And his response was, "I am one." Should we not pay attention to that?
1: We're in this era where you're able to self-identify as whatever the heck you want. Why can't you self-identify as an alien?
0: So that's it. You just think he's identifying as an alien. He's not actually an alien. Maybe that's what he wants you to think, Jeff.
1: It could be. There's also a lot of people in Silicon Valley that believe that, especially when you get down to the quantum level and dealing with quantum computing, that they're actually dealing with interdimensional intelligence. And so there is that whole conversation going on as well. And there's also been several different theories, especially when it comes to like somebody like Elon Musk, that believe that he's already connected his brain to Neuralink, which would make sense if you believe that AI is connecting with interdimensional intelligence, that he'd be like, well, yeah, I'm connecting with, quote-unquote, alien intelligence. So there is that. I think to bring it back to the whole North Korea argument, I think it's an important distinction because, I think that, again, we should have the same technology as anybody else as a deterrent, but that doesn't mean that we have to unleash it on the public. It doesn't mean that we have to unleash it on and against the American people. And that's where I'm concerned, is that there does not seem to be any restrictions in its application within our country. Again, there's it's the same reason why we have nuclear weapons. We don't have nuclear weapons to use it on our own people. We have nuclear weapons as a deterrent against our enemies. I think we should be treating artificial intelligence in the same way.
0: Final question: do you think there's going to come a point when someone says this AI is alive?
1: Oh yeah, I mean, there's already certain people that are making those claims. I think in all reality,
0: well, I know the Google guy who was in charge of developing it said it's alive, and then they canned him.
1: Yeah, well, the thing is that especially when you deal with quantum computing, and the more that you dive into it, the easier it is for AI to be self-learning, and it won't need humans to code it anymore. It won't need humans to be able to do that. It will be basically coding itself. And then at that point, it may get to the point to where we're not going to be able to tell the difference between a human and a humanoid cyborg. And I think that's a really huge concern.
0: Oh, boy. I hope I'm dead by then. Jeff Dornick, thank you very much for joining us today. We appreciate you, sir. And scary times, my friend. Scary times indeed. You take care of yourself. A good and safe rest of the day, all right?

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0: All across the great state of Iowa, it is the Simon Conway Show. All over the text line, a lot of people very concerned about the whole AI thing. In the meanwhile, Skynet stocks just went up 15%. Uh-oh. Simon, by now I'm guessing AI has watched all the Terminator series. Now what? That's a very good question, actually. Mm-hmm. Very good question. AI and DNA manipulation is dangerous because people get so wrapped up in whether, we're going back to Jurassic Park, in whether they can do something versus whether or not they should do something. That's from Ken, a United States Air Force veteran in Urbandale. Yes, true, Ken. That is true. And I believe it was Jeffrey Goldberg. The actor who said that in Jurassic Park. Anyway, so there's that. Still to come on today's show, we're going to talk to former Vice President Mike Pence. And I'm looking forward to that discussion. I always have good conversations with him. He is coming right up, so keep it locked right here for him. Plus... Well, there's other things me and Mrs. C are going to talk about. And by the way, after today, we're off for four working days. We are heading to see some grand babies, which I'm very, very excited about. So that is pretty cool. So that is coming up as well. There's also still plenty of other news to talk about, too. Ian Roberts is no longer in the state of Iowa. They've transferred him to a minimum security prison. In Illinois. Is that smart? I mean, he did run from law enforcement, didn't he? Isn't he a flight risk? I don't know. Anyway, we might talk about that if there is time to talk about that. And, Graham Platner won in Maine last night. It wasn't even close. Somewhere there's and, I think that says a lot about us. And maybe not so much about him. This is the Simon Conway Show.
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6: It's 6 o'clock, 85 degrees and cloudy. I'm Eva Basinger. This WHO Radio News brought to you by John Deere. Here's what's trending on WHO. The U.S. military is launching more strikes on Iran, according to social media posts by CENTCOM. Secretary of War Pete Hegseth says the retaliatory attacks are designed to send a message.
7: We're not in the business of revealing what we're going to do or not going to do, but ultimately what we do tonight are going to advance our military interests and also enhance our diplomatic position.
6: The U.S. attacks come after President Trump blamed Iran for shooting down a U.S. Apache helicopter over the Strait of Hormuz. A line of severe weather has now moved into eastern Iowa. National Weather Service meteorologist Tyler Ryan.
8: I think we're in a pretty good environment that can support tornadoes with some of these cells that are pushing out through. We've already seen a handful of tornado warnings, especially down in Missouri.
6: Ryan says more severe weather could redevelop overnight into Thursday. A tornado watch remains in effect for most of southern and eastern Iowa until 9 p.m. tonight. Iowa is one of 19 states that will receive reimbursements from a multi-million dollar settlement.
9: The Iowa Attorney General's office says the settlement with GS Labs resolves accusations that the company failed to deliver COVID-19 test results in the promised three-day time period and overcharged patients with insurance. Under the settlement, GS Labs will pay over $3.5 million to the 19 states involved, with nearly $500,000 in reimbursements available to Iowans. I'm Dave Bohl.
6: Low blood pressure emerging as one of the main culprits in the chances of developing Alzheimer's. An American Heart Association journal study released today says it doubles the odds of getting Alzheimer's in the U.S. and triples the odds in the U.K. It is 6:02. Traffic, weather, and Simon Conway next.
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6: It's 85 degrees. 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

0: All across the great state of Iowa, he's made many appearances on my show, and I am honored to welcome back Vice President Mike Pence. How are you, sir?
1: Simon Conway, I am well, traveling across the country on a book tour for my new book, What Conservatives Believe. So I absolutely knew that I had to do the Simon Conway show.
0: Well, I really appreciate that. I do. Before we get into that, how is your lovely wife, sir?
1: She is blessed in every way that matters. You know, since we left Washington, we've seen the birth of 5 grandchildren, got 2 on the way. Kids are all thriving, so Mrs. Pence is happy, and I'll tell you yes after her, Simon. Thank you.
0: Well, you give her our best because we enjoyed meeting her more than you, actually, to be honest with you. And people say that about my wife as well. So there you go. All right, let's talk about this. Let's talk about this book, shall we? It is it's very interesting to me, actually. So let's talk about some of the themes, because I'm concerned that we're too far gone. I really believe that, unfortunately. So I don't disagree with a lot of what you're saying. Our rights come from God, not government, right?
1: That's where the book begins, and then the next statement is that the first freedom is the right to life. What I did in this book was really try and write a short, accessible book inspired by a famous book in 1960 by Senator Barry Goldwater entitled "Conscience of a Conservative." It helped shape the conservative movement that would ultimately come to power in the White House with the election of Ronald Reagan, a former WHO broadcaster,
0: yes,
1: turned good. And for 50 years, the Republican Party was defined by that conservative agenda of strong defense, American leadership in the world, limited government, fiscal responsibility, the right to life, and values. But I write in the book that I think there's been change in the air. The Democratic Party has gone from liberalism to embracing the progressive left and even socialism, and questioning our long-term commitment to Israel, and even embracing the language of anti-Semitism among their candidates and causes. But in the book, lastly, I just mention a new threat to that conservative tradition, and it comes from what I call the populist right. That advocates for isolationism, protectionism, and even suggests that we should marginalize debates about values.
0: All right. Well, let's talk about the second thing you just said. Our rights come from God, and that includes the right to life, the first right. We are so far gone, right? That if you poll America, a good majority. Of Americans are totally cool with abortion. I don't even like using the A word. It's baby killing. That's what it is, and I call it that way. And it's over 60% last time I looked at it of Americans are like, yeah, that's okay. And the reason that's acceptable is because the people who have pushed this have successfully done what previous organizations have done through history. They have made unborn babies somehow subhuman. The Nazis did it with Jews. We did it back in the beginning with slavery. These were somehow less human than the rest of us. Therefore, what we were doing to them was okay. We've now done that with the unborn. Or not we, not you and me, but they have successfully done that with the unborn. So I don't know what the way back is.
1: Well, I think the way back is through the hearts and minds of the American people. You know, I couldn't be more proud to have been part of the most pro-life administration in American history. I give President Trump all the credit in the world for appointing 3 of the justices that sent Roe versus Wade to the ash heap of history where it belongs. But when Roe versus Wade came crashing down, it wasn't the end of the pro-life cause. To your point, it was really the end of the beginning. It was now it is incumbent upon us to continue to advance pro-life policies in states across the country. But we also need leadership at the national level to do the same. And too many voices in the administration, too many voices in our movement would simply relegate the issue of abortion now to a state-only issue. But the truth of the matter is that we need leaders willing to speak up boldly and clearly on moral terms. And I believe the American people who've embraced strong pro-life protections in some 30 states around the country, would welcome our party regrounding itself to the cause of life. And I hope my book inspires people to do that.
0: We're talking to Vice President Mike Pence. Mr. Vice President, let's go to another thing, because it's interesting that you bring it up. Patriotic education, the traditional family. Yeah. Parental rights in education. So here in Iowa, we just passed a law that if you are going to go to a state school, a university level, there's a couple of things you have to do. One is American history taught the truth, right? The good stuff as well as the bad stuff. Would not believe the pushback on teaching university students American history. It is astounding. It's absolutely astounding, sir. It's crazy that we live in that world. Anti-Semitism you talk about, unfortunately, you know, I'm Jewish. I experience it every day, still.
1: Oh. Well, I say in the book, and I've said about it in interviews, like that I wrote this book believing that the Republican Party, in some measure, has lost its way, but Democrats have lost their minds. And I think most Americans cherish our history. They know when we were formed, we were not a perfect union, but we're a nation on earth that has always strived to a more perfect union. We'll celebrate now in less than a month the marking of 250 years from when our founders pledged their lives, their fortune, their sacred honor to the notion that all men are created equal and endowed by their creator with inalienable rights of life and liberty and the pursuit of happiness. These are earth-shaking ideas. They've created the foundation for the freest and most prosperous nation on earth. We need to be teaching that to our kids. We need to be teaching our kids to love our country, to recognize the progress that we have made toward those ideals in our Declaration. And I think the key to that is educational choice. You know, I will tell you, I'm proud of the progress people have made in Midwest states across the country, including Iowa. I say in the book that I think parents ought to be able to choose where their children go to school, public, private, parochial, homeschool, religious schools. And doing that, I know that the overwhelming majority of American parents are going to choose schools that teach our history in a way that inspires the patriotism and the foundation for our rising citizens.
0: We're talking to Mike Pence. His new book is called What Conservatives Believe, Rediscovering the Conservative Conscience. I always love talking to you because we always have actual in-depth conversations about policy. It's so rare these days to be able to do that with someone, particularly a politician. I know you're out of office now, but, you know, you were that. So let me ask you one other thing. I think one of the routes back for our country is national service, not the draft, national service. Mm. Everyone.
1: Sure.
0: Between high school and whatever's next, be that a trade school, be that going to the military, whatever is next. 6 months, maybe a year of national service. I want it in uniform. I want that discipline. I want that patriotic love of our country instilled in these young people between high school and whatever is next. I think that has the potential to save us. But I don't know we have a politician brave enough running for high office to call for it.
1: Well, I want to endorse your idea about what service means to young people. You've got members of your immediate family in the uniform of the United States. I do as well. We've got Navy. We've got Marine Corps. I've seen the extraordinary impact on their lives, not only their careers in the military, but also as husbands and fathers. It's just been extraordinary. So I don't know about the compulsory part, but I think encouraging people to step forward to serve the country, whether it's in our military, whether it's in law enforcement, whether it's in public office, is part of what inspired me to write this book. I see service and public service as an honorable calling. But I think we're living in a time today where too often our politics are defined by grievances. I say that the Republican Party too often appears to be simply an oppositional force, understandably, against a radical and more progressive left by the day. But I think we have always done well in the last 50 years in this country when we lay out a positive vision for the American people, grounded in those timeless conservative principles of limited government and individual responsibility and freedom and traditional values. And so the truth is today, I think many Americans are confused about what it means to be a conservative. And that's why I put pencil to paper to write what conservatives believe. And I'd love as many of your listeners in the sound of my voice that have an interest to take a look or order it online or talk to a friend about this book, because I hope it starts a conversation about the future of our movement, the future of our party, because I think the future of the country's tied up in making sure that we ground our politics in these timeless principles.
0: I do think we're in trouble. You know, Iowa just suffered more than most states. Five Iowans have passed away wearing the uniform of our nation since last December. Two in Syria.
1: God bless everyone.
0: Yeah, two in Syria, and then another bunch in Kuwait. We've had to do, though, the transfer at Dover. We've had to bring them home. We've had to lay them to rest. And less than 1% of us put that uniform on anymore, which means less than 1% of families have any idea what service in uniform in the service of our nation actually means anymore. And if you put posts up on social media about it, it's astonishing that when you talk about someone who put on that uniform, I'm breaking up here, I'm about to lose it, someone who put on that uniform and took that oath and made the ultimate sacrifice, and there's some dirtbag, I'm sorry, Mr. Vice President, comes on a social media post and says, well, he was just an idiot. I don't know how you deal with that, because I think the source of it is they just don't know what it means. I really do. I believe it. Anyway, that's not why you're here. I apologize. And
1: God bless everyone.
0: Yeah, absolutely. What conservatives believe, rediscovering the conservative conscience. It's actually been out for about a week. It's by Mike Pence. Go check it out. Mr. Vice President, thank you very much for joining us today. We really do appreciate it. And love from my wife and myself to the better Pence, the wonderful Karen. Okay.
1: Well, thanks for having me on the Simon Conway Show. You are a national treasure.
0: You're very kind, sir. You take care. Bye for now. 515-284-1040, 815-30 on the text line. You can send us a talk back. This is the Simon Conway Show.

0: Well, across the great state of Iowa, it is Simon Conway's show. And it is 6:26. You're very welcome in. Wednesday, June the 10th. We were talking about AI before because there's a pretty significant development. Mrs. C, in the meantime, she received a phone call, which is actually truly disturbing.
1: I am so, as the kids say, shook at this phone call.
0: Yes.
1: So we had a listener who called, and her most recent vehicle that she got, it has Google. And she asked them to turn it off, and they said they can't. I did specifically ask, they can't or they won't? She said the dealership cannot turn it off. And she hates it. So she was driving down the road, and she made her feelings known to Google. Google, I hate you, I hate you, I hate you. And this car spoke back to her and said, please don't say that. That's not very nice. I told her I would have gotten out of the car. I don't care if I'm in the intersection. I would set it on fire and walk away. That's frightening.
0: It is truly frightening, yes.
1: Plus, I don't need my car telling me when to say certain things. Just rude. I'm not going to be told what to do by a machine.
0: No.
1: That's why I don't stand on a scale.
0: I have heard that if you curse at Siri, Siri will respond to you as well.
1: Well, I might have to... I might test that theory. Uh-huh. I got a few things to say to Siri, too. Uh-huh. Especially when she's trying to give you directions and I'm telling you a better way to go.
0: Yes, you don't like it when I use Siri's navigation, do you?
1: I do not.
0: By the way, every time we say Siri, we're probably activating people's Siri. Sorry. Mine's an Australian woman. Because suddenly out of nowhere, it turned into a very robotic voice. And in attempting to get rid of the robotic voice, which I successfully did, it became an Australian woman.
1: Mine is a South African man.
0: Uh-huh. Why?
1: Because I chose a South African man. Every few months, I will change the voice on my phone, depending upon the mood I'm in. Ironically,
0: yes.
1: I don't like any of the female voices that my phone has to offer me. And I'm very insulted about the Southern woman that my phone has to offer.
0: Oh, there's a Southern woman?
1: Oh, yeah. It's awful. It is insulting.
0: What does a Southern woman sound like?
1: Not a Southern woman. Sounds like a woman trying to be Southern.
0: Yeah, I don't think the Australian woman sounds like an Australian woman either, by the way.
1: What does she sound like to you?
0: Putting that out there. Like an AI Australian?
1: Well, that's probably what it is.
0: Well, maybe.
1: You know, maybe I should turn my phone to the Australian man. And that way, when people automatically say to you, oh, you're from Australia, which drives me crazy, y'all, I can just pull my phone out and play that voice, and then they can hear you and understand how way off they are. Mm. The English accent and the Australian accent are nothing alike.
0: I know. It's the thing that really upsets you, isn't it? When people, I mean, so many people, pretty much everyone we meet who guesses, and they're uninvited, we don't say, hey, guess where I'm from?
1: No.
0: It's uninvited guesses.
1: No, they just hear you talk and they're like, oh, you're from Australia? Then. And you know why it drives me crazy? Because it just goes to show that Americans don't travel much.
0: Yes.
1: And we don't know much about the world.
0: That is true. We live in a great country, the greatest country, but we should all get passports and travel.
1: 100%. Big believer in that. Yes.
0: It is 6:30. Let's pause for some news right now from Eva, and then we will continue our conversation straight ahead. This is the Simon Conway Show.

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1: It's 79 degrees. I'm Eva Basinger. 79 degrees and cloudy. Here's what's trending on WHO. U.S. Central Command says it's launching more strikes on Iran. CENTCOM announced the strikes in a post on X today. This after President Trump promised the U.S. would attack Iran hard. Secretary of War Pete Hegseth.
2: The War Department is prepared to set the terms to ensure that we get the kind of deal President Trump expects.
1: Trump vowed retaliation after Iran shot down a U.S. Apache helicopter over the Strait of Hormuz. Despite the ongoing conflict, gas prices continue to drop across Iowa.
3: AAA says the average price for a gallon of regular unleaded gas in Iowa, $3.78. That's down 13 cents from a week ago. They say diesel fuels dropped 14 cents in that time to $4.87 a gallon in Iowa. That's 43 cents lower than the national average. I'm Trent Rice.
1: The average price of gas in Iowa is 37 cents cheaper than the national average. A key inflation report is seeing its biggest increase in 3 years. The Bureau of Labor Statistics says the consumer price index rose 4.2% in May from the year before, driven by surging prices for food and energy. Prices rose 0.5% from April to May. A Georgia-based firm hired to audit Madison County finances has withdrawn from the project. The County Board of Supervisors announced that Malden and Jenkins is no longer working with the county and instead advised leaders to continue working with the state auditor's office. It is 6:32. Traffic, weather, and Simon Conway next.
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1: 80 degrees with storms in the metro. I'm Eva Basinger. 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

0: Show 6:37 on this Wednesday, June the 9th. You are very, very welcome in. It is National Egg Roll Day, Mrs. C.
1: I am all about it.
0: Wait, do you have a favorite?
1: A favorite egg roll? The kind that I eat. The kind in my belly.
0: In my belly. What about the ones that our friend Andrew makes?
1: Oh, yes.
0: State Fair.
1: Oh, yes.
0: Yes. Ooh, State Fair. It's about 60 days away.
1: I know. I'm so excited. Yes, Sarah Wynn. Wynn and Sarah's egg rolls at the State Fair. If you've never had them, you have to.
0: Do you know what National Black Cow Day is?
1: The Black Cow. You mean like the drink?
0: Yes.
1: I mean, I that was a guess because I'm familiar with a drink called a Black Cow. Never had it. Okay. I think it's a beer, right?
0: It's just a root beer float.
1: Is it a root beer? Oh, why don't you just call it a root beer float?
0: I have no idea. I'd never heard of it until today.
1: No, I think there's an actual beer called Black Cow or something.
0: No, this is not that.
1: Oh.
0: This is Root Beer Float Day. It's National Iced Tea Day.
1: And the South rejoices.
0: Uh-huh. Hallelujah. And it's National Ballpoint Pen Day. How does a pen get a day? I mean, really?
1: That's a great question, because I can think of a lot of things that deserve a day.
0: Yes.
1: And a ballpoint pen is not in the top 10, much less the top 100.
0: Nope. I could not agree with you more. Here's something really disturbing, and maybe is Eva still there? She is. Maybe she wants to jump in on this as well. Did you know that there are 26-foot and 30-foot trucks on our roads that have no drivers?
1: Say it again.
0: 26-foot and 30-foot trucks are driving the roads of America with no drivers.
1: That's frightening.
0: Walmart, they've got some. PepsiCo, they've got some. Kroger, big supermarket chain, predominantly on the West Coast, they've got some. And these are big box trucks.
1: Well, it
0: no
1: kind of makes sense.
0: Drivers.
1: Like Walmart, they don't even have people at their checkout counters, so that makes sense.
0: Mm-hmm.
1: Kroger, grocery stores are going that way.
0: Yep.
1: But that is scary.
0: It is scary. So how about this? These are called Gatik AI.
1: Well, there's my problem with them.
0: I know. According to data, these driverless trucks will put over 400,000 long-haul truckers. So this is semi-truckers we're talking about now. By 2030, driverless vehicles are expected to put 4.4 million drivers out of work.
2: That's a shame.
1: Because they don't have to log their hours.
0: No, they can just keep going.
1: Yeah.
0: Although I do have one question. Right? I mean, if you're doing New York to L.A., sake of argument, hey, a gas station's going to need attendance again? How are you gassing up?
2: Robots at the gas stations?
0: Or attendants?
2: With
0: humans.
2: License plate readers.
0: I don't know. This is crazy.
1: It sounds dangerous.
0: Doesn't it? I mean, have we not done enough Waymo stories? You know, we had the Waymos that just descended on a subdivision. Was that in Georgia, I think? That was in Georgia.
2: And Texas.
0: And they started just going around in circles.
2: Yeah, they're confused. And then they get into crime scenes, too.
0: Yep.
2: Or accident scenes. Like, they're not even cognizant of flashing lights. That's the other thing.
0: Don't.
2: And they pulled them from some of the cities because, including, I can't remember which city it was, but because they were having so many problems with them.
0: They pulled them from freeways for a while.
2: Well, can you imagine big semis?
0: So,
2: that's a problem.
0: I think we're getting the technology ahead of our ability to deliver it. And certainly the fact that there are driverless 30-foot box trucks on our roads is kind of scary. We'll be driving in California in a month, Mrs.
1: That's
0: C.
1: That's scary enough. I don't need an additional scare of a semi with no human.
0: Uh-huh.
2: Especially on the freeways.
0: Yeah, right.
2: You know, you've really got to be careful. Well, you know, even like 235, the bypass in the
0: morning.
2: Never mind
0: 235.
2: That's kind of scary
0: for me. What about the 405?
2: Yeah, that's true. That would be really scary at rush hour.
0: Yes. Oh my goodness, the world is going crazy, and I sound like the old guy, don't I? Back in my day, I sound like that guy
1: a little bit.
0: Yeah,
1: but you know, think about how many times we have seen careless, foolish, irresponsible drivers pull in front of a semi, not accounting for their speed, and semi drivers have to slam on brakes and whatnot. Are you telling me that this driverless semi is going to catch that every single time?
0: I don't know, but we just got a text. My car is driving me around right now, and it's far, far safer than a human driver. It's the humans you should be afraid of, not the machines. Now, here's the question. Did a human send me that text or the machine?
1: Well, after the call I took earlier today when her car spoke to her, anything is possible.
0: Yes. I don't know. I have told you that, you know, a few times ago when I went down to St. Pete to see the kiddies and the grandbabies, I arrived late, like on my way to midnight, and I got an Uber from the airport to their house, and it took me 10 minutes before I figured out that he wasn't driving it. He was sat in the driver's seat, but he wasn't driving it. And then we talked about it for the next 20 minutes while he continued to not drive it. So
2: did you tip him or the car?
0: The car drove it, yeah. The car.
1: Yeah, but did that change the price? Did that change your tip?
0: Nope.
1: So what did he do?
0: He chatted to me, and he isn't using his phone yet. He said, but I know I could if I wanted to.
1: So he got paid just for sitting in his car?
0: Sitting in his car, yeah. Literally. Amazing stuff. That is the thing. The world is changing, no question at all. It is 6:44 just about. We'll take a quick final time out. We'll come back. We will wrap it up for the day and our week, actually. All across the great state of Iowa, this is the Simon Conway Show.

0: great state of Iowa. It is Simon Conway's show. It is 6:50 and opening the blinds here on broadcast towers, as I like to call it. It's nasty. Eva, what is going on?
1: Well, it's raining sideways. We do have a lot of lightning in the Des Moines metro tonight. The storms are moving in. I have a feeling it'll move out pretty quickly, though. But yeah, it's pretty dark for 7 o'clock in the summertime.
0: Yep, pretty dark.
2: We did get a call with reports of hail in Polk City, about the size of peas. So I imagine other places might be getting

0: that as well?
1: It's pretty dark. Looking at the radar, it's a relatively small cell that is over the metro and should be cleared of the really bad stuff within the hour. So that is where we are. There's other rain and other storms in the state, but in terms of in the metro, that is essentially what we are looking at. If I look at the hourly, just to give you an idea, 99% chance of rain. Right now, duh. Next
2: they
1: hour,
2: it.
1: Between now and 8 o'clock, that decreases to a 73% chance. And then between then and 9 o'clock, it goes down to single digits. So that is essentially what we're looking at in the metro right now. It's interesting. I think it just stopped raining. That's so weird. It's still dark. There's still lightning. What are you seeing? We'd love to hear from you. You can text us 81530 and you can tell us what it is that you're seeing out there. Are we getting any reports of hail or anything like that, Eva?
2: The only one I heard from was through April in Polk City. I have not seen that. I can call the National Weather Service about that, but I have not heard that.
1: Okay.
2: So, and there are no... There are no watches or warnings for the Des Moines metro area. The tornado watch is for most of southern and eastern Iowa tonight until 9 o'clock, but not here.
1: It did, suddenly get very dark. And it was sudden, and that is still dark. But the heavy rain is not happening, but it is still raining. I see it out of this window. What way is that, Mrs. C?
3: That would be west.
1: There you go. Mrs. C knows all the directions. I have no idea.
3: Would you like a hint on how to figure it out?
1: Yeah, we should put like a big W up on that wall.
3: Nope, it's pretty simple. That direction is our house.
1: Uh-huh.
3: That is West Des Moines.
1: Well, our house
3: therefore,
1: is that way, it's, actually.
3: It's still west. No, you think it's that way because you get on the interstate.
1: Uh-huh.
3: That way, and then you go west. It's west. Just trust me, it's west.
1: Anywhere, why I asked you.
3: Anywhere where you're headed towards the Capitol. Uh-huh.
1: So that would be there for...
3: That would be south that you're pointing at, yes.
1: Not raining so much through the southern window.
3: Oh, goodness, somebody send this man a compass.
1: But it is raining through the western window. So there's that. Anyway, we will be gone for a few days, me and Mrs. C. So we are headed to the great state of Florida. And we're going for a couple of reasons, actually. We're going to go and see the grandbabies, which
3: yes.
1: will be nice.
3: We have little people to see.
1: It's a fleeting visit to the grandbabies. And then we're going to go and see a really good friend of ours. She actually is my morning show producer. And been friends with her and her husband for really quite a while. And they are celebrating 30 years. We are amateurs.
3: We are.
1: Mrs. C.
3: Yep.
1: 30 years of wedded bliss. So we're going to that celebration, which our friend, Lizzie, didn't want.
3: Lizzie didn't want to renew her vows?
1: She didn't want anything to do with this.
3: So Lizzie
1: thing.
3: Calls her husband Shrek.
1: Yes.
3: Don't ask.
1: Mm-hmm.
3: I had to actually ask if that was his real name, too.
1: Uh-huh.
3: But he is a very sentimental guy, so I can see where he would want to have this. But
1: yep.
3: We're looking forward to them renewing their vows.
1: Absolutely.
3: And I think it's a very cool thing. They have... donated their entire reception to a charity, so we're going to contribute to that. And
1: yep.
3: Just
1: and then
3: honestly,
1: we're going to have some us time.
3: We need to have the Conway time.
1: We do.
3: We have been so busy.
1: We have.
3: And our ideas of like dinner dates have just been takeout.
1: Yes. If it wasn't for the fact that we have one of the kiddos in uniform right now, and who knows where. I would really be pushing Mrs. C to turn off our phones for the duration. But that is not going to happen because we do have a kiddo in uniform.
3: Yes.
1: Mm-hmm.
3: Not going to happen.
1: So that's not going to happen. And that is, you know, that's just a fact of our lives. But anyway, that is what we're going to do for a few days. And then we'll be back refreshed.
3: Yes, but...
1: And ready to go.
3: We have to wish... Mm-hmm. The United States Army happy birthday, because we will not be here. Their birthday is on Sunday.
1: There you go. Happy birthday, U.S. Army.
3: This is nothing against the other branches. Just remember, I am an Army mom, and yep. I know this date.
1: Yes. So there's that coming up as well. So many things. It's like it's never ending. It truly is never ending. Anyway, we're going to take a few days off. We're going to do that. I'm not even sure who sat in my chair tomorrow. I have no idea.
3: I'm sure whoever it is.
1: I'm sure.
3: We are leaving listeners in good hands.
1: D-Wags. It's probably D-Wags.
3: Chloe will be sitting in my seat tomorrow.
1: Oh, with D-Wags, maybe.
3: Maybe.
1: Oh, okay.
3: So look, they still get an accent.
1: Anyway, they be nice to them. Then we've got all kinds of things coming up, because then we will be going to California with the listener trip, the 2026 Freedom Tour. We will see amazing fireworks on the 4th of July off the bow of the Queen Mary.
3: Yes.
1: Which is incredible. We'll go to the Nixon Library, the Reagan Library. We'll go to Catalina Island. We will do a show on the observed 4th of July, which is 3rd of July this year, because it falls on a weekend. So we'll do our normal show on the 3rd of July from the deck of the battleship Iowa. And then, we're going to the Reagan Ranch. Mm-hmm.
3: Oh, yeah?
1: Yeah.
3: Like you forgot?
1: I forgot. If you want to come on that trip in 2027, call our friend Dean at Allied Travel, because the wait list starts now. Honestly, he's already got people on a wait list for next year. So 515-270-7070, and we'll go on that. And then when we get back from that, we haven't even booked it yet, but we have to go back to Florida because Mudbug is going to turn 4.
3: Goodness.
1: Can't believe he's going to turn 4.
3: 4. I'm not ready for that.
1: Flown by.
3: Yes.
1: So we will be going back for a weekend, I guess, and we'll see Mudbug. We got a new name, by the way.
3: No more PB&J?
1: No. Mudbug calls him Fluffy now.
3: Oh, yes. His hair.
1: Because of his hair. So Mudbug and Fluffy, we're coming to see you guys. So anyway, that's just July. And then, of course, in August, it will be the Iowa State Fair. So much happening, and the year is just flying by. We are out of time, as you can hear. If you missed anything today, Mrs. C has already podcasted that baby, so go and check that out. Thanks to all of our guests today, even the guests that you don't like, which we can see it on the text line. That's okay.
3: Yeah, don't be rude, y'all. Also, somebody just called. He and his wife, 56 years they've been married.
1: Congratulations to them. Thanks to the best producer in the business, Mrs. C. Thank you, honey. Didn't hear a word you said that.
3: You're welcome, dear.
1: There you go. Thanks to Eva for the news, but mainly my thanks to you guys. It is never, ever the same without you. Someone will be back at 4 o'clock tomorrow afternoon to do it all again. We'll be back next week. Have yourselves a wonderful rest of the day. Good night.
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